0: were willing to sacrifice to save lives.
1: ABC's Sherry Preston has more on today's ceremonies in Lower Manhattan.
2: At the reflecting pools and around the footprint where the Twin Towers once stood, the names of those who lost their lives on 9/11 were, as they are every year, read aloud.
3: Gerard P. Dewan.
2: There are always 6 moments of silence preceded by a bell to commemorate when each tower was struck, when each one toppled, one for Shanksville, one for the Pentagon, and this year a 7th moment of silence held for the thousands of people who have died of 9/11-related illnesses since. Sherry Preston, ABC News, New York.
1: An arrest today in the death of Taysa Fortune, the black woman found hanging from a tree last month. Jackson, Mississippi Police Chief Rochelle Brackney not sharing any details of how Fortune was killed.
4: This is, again, would be best answered by the medical examiner or a coroner's office. But we do know that there was a various states of decomposition of her body.
1: Brackney says her suspect, Jacques Ratcliffe, has an association with Fortune but did not offer more details on that relationship. Inflation showing no signs of easing.
5: The driving force behind the 3.4% increase in consumer prices in the past 13 months is the cost of energy, specifically gasoline and diesel fuel. The Fed's favorite throttle for stubborn inflation is to hike interest rates to slow consumer spending and borrowing. A majority on Wall Street expect that to happen next week.
1: ABC's Jim Ryan. North Korea launching more ballistic missiles toward the sea. This a day after the U.S., South Korea, and Japan ended their trilateral military drill that North Korea views as a security threat. 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
6: Good evening from 96.3 News Radio KKOB. I'm Mike Gaba. In Wednesday night's city council meeting, councilors voted on an ordinance banning crypto ATMs in the city. Councilors stated that those ATMs have high fees and they're known to be targeted by scammers. The ban states that any already existing crypto ATMs within the city limits must be removed within 45 days. Albuquerque residents remain free to lawfully own, possess, mine, and privately transfer virtual currency through online exchanges and personal digital wallets. And the race for New Mexico's 2nd Congressional District drew national attention Thursday as Republican candidate Greg Cunningham addressed the Republican National Committee's midterm convention in Dallas. During his remarks, Cunningham highlighted public safety, border security, and his law enforcement background. Democratic incumbent Gay Vasquez criticized Cunningham's appearance at that event, arguing New Mexico voters are focused on issues closer to home. Political observers expect the congressional race to be highly competitive heading into next year's election. Coming up, some good numbers for New Mexico. Your 96.3 News Radio, KQ.
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6: New figures from the New Mexico Department of Health show the state's suicide rate moved lower in 2025.
8: According to provisional data, suicide deaths declined 19% compared to the previous year. All officials say the decrease may be a reflection of the impact of expanding education and prevention across the state. However, suicide continues to be a major public health concern, ranking among the leading causes of death for both New Mexicans overall and teenagers. The report was released as September marks Suicide Prevention Awareness Month. Natasha Leben, News Radio, KKOB.
6: And auto thefts continue to drop in Albuquerque, this according to new statistics released by APD.
9: The latest information indicates that auto theft is down 32% when compared to the same time of last year. The auto theft unit continues its targets of repeat offenders and recovering stolen vehicles. There have also been 37 arrests of people identified as among the top 25 auto theft offenders. Over year-to-year results also include 28 bait car arrests and 23 bait car activations, 56 repeat offender arrests, and 86 auto theft warrant arrests. APD said officers will continue conducting operations around the New Mexico State Fair and the upcoming Albuquerque International Balloon Fiesta. Sultan Chani Salcedo, News Radio, KKOB.
6: And a spicy twist on a fair favorite has earned top honors at the New Mexico State Fair. Cornfield's Hot Honey Sweet Corn, that's also a nickname for Jeff St. Louis, was named the winner of the fair's 2026 Unique Foods Competition. That dish combines roasted sweet corn with hot honey, mayonnaise, and Flamin' Hot Cheeto seasoning. Fair officials say the contest recognizes vendors who bring creative new flavors and ideas to the annual event. Now let's join our own Flamin' Hot Cheeto, Eric Strauss. I'm Mike Gabe, 96.3 News Radio KKOB.
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17: 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Just be sure to watch your speed near the construction zones. Alameda and Paseo del Norte are flowing up to speed as well.
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20: Good morning. Looking like a hot Friday. Challenging records this afternoon. 89 the high in Santa Fe, 95 degrees in Albuquerque. Tonight, staying quiet with a low of 60 in Santa Fe, 68 in Albuquerque. We'll have more on your extended forecast on KOAT.com.
21: At 6:09, it's 91 degrees in Albuquerque. It's 82 in Santa Fe.
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30: 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Jeff St. Louis, Man Candy, is your producer. We are at DEF CON Red on the barbecue competition. We only have four people entered. We have thousands. We might have a $2,000 sponsorship from the New Mexico Beef Council, and we may be giving away $1,000 in New Mexico beef, plus a Discot custom-made grill, plus a $350 watch, Spider-Man commemorative watch, Echo Drive from Harris Jewelers, a 7-gun safe from Warehouse Safes, Mike Leathers on 4th Street. 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We've got a gift certificate from ABQ Guns. I mean, and it's free to enter. Man Candy, we need to implore people to enter this contest. We had 11 people entered. I get we've changed the date a couple times, but we need you to enter. September 25th, it's an all-day event. You can show up. Doors open at 4, but Kev will be there all day. You can tailgate. 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We need entrants. Otherwise, the four of you are going to duke it out, and you're going to win lots of stuff. So the four people that are entered, I can promise you, you're going to win something. So we need you to enter. 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So there's that. 243-3333. You can call the show. I'm doing wide open topics tonight. So we really want to see you out at the Barbecue Pitmaster competition. Details are on the website. It's free to enter, and you literally can win thousands of dollars of prizes. I mean, we may have a cash prize to give away as well. And $1,000 worth of beef. 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Enter. It's free. And it's fun. You're probably going to win something just for entering. And the prizes are amazing this year. We need you to enter. We need you to come out. I need to have a third annual Pitmaster competition. So if this second annual one doesn't go over, there's not going to be a third. Yeah. So there's that. 243-3333. Oh, man. Let's go to Joke Meister Charles. Charles, you're going to win something, dude. You were smart to stay in town, by the way. Are you there, Charles? Hang on. We'll get you. Charles, are you there?
0: Yeah.
30: Okay. Sorry. We didn't have you on. You're probably going to win something, by the way.
0: Oh, I'm going to win first place.
30: Absolutely. It's only, you have a 1 in 4 chance right now.
0: Yeah. See, that's what I want to talk about. All you bleep holes out there. I'm a joke meister. And even though I've won the rage, don't make me be a Darth Rager.
30: Exactly.
0: Enter the bleeping contest.
30: It's free.
0: Come out, have fun. It's not going to cost you anything but your time and whatever you spend on food.
30: Yep, that's
0: and
30: it.
0: And you're going to have a great time.
30: We are going to have a blast, by the way.
0: Yes.
30: So,
0: and we need to make sure that there's a third and a fourth and a fifth and a sixth annual. And
30: amen. Testify, brother. Testify.
0: Keep it going.
30: Yep, amen. Charles,
0: it's a Friday night. You don't have to work Saturday. And if you do have to work Saturday, call in.
30: Yeah, and we're broadcasting live, by the way.
0: Right.
30: So it's
0: enter the bleeping contest.
30: Amen, brother. Amen. Thank you for the call, Charles. Appreciate you as always. Yep. See, that's true Viper Pit right there. So there's that. I love our liberal libby dibby doos. Debt is skyrocketing. Cost of living is skyrocketing. Our allies and neighbors hate us. How was Kamala worse than this? Dude, we would probably be nuclear bombed by now if Kamala was president. Let me just tell you, that ding dong would have ran this country straight into the ground, as Biden was doing. You would have been flooded with illegal immigrants. Flooded. And we can barely afford the people that are here. You want me to keep going? Literally, do you see the hundreds of millions of people that came over here during the Biden administration? And it was going to be that on steroids. You think the Biden gas was cheaper? Biden's gas was cheaper? No, it wasn't. No, it wasn't. No, it wasn't. Yeah. So. Yeah. I hear a microphone in the background. I think somebody like Carlisle's open or something, or he's just yelling down the hallway. I like just pissing him off. I love our liberal friends in the studio. So there's that. Let's go to Judy. Judy, you're on News Radio KKOB with Eric Strauss.
1: Hi, Eric.
30: How you doing, Judy?
1: How are you?
30: I'm doing good.
1: I was going to ask about this, the Jeff at newsradio.com. Is that right?
30: Jeff at newsradiokkob.com.
1: Okay. And then what do you do?
30: Just text him your name and that you want to enter. And by the way, it's thousands of dollars worth of prizes, Judy.
1: Phone number and email.
30: That's all we need.
1: You got it. Thank you so much.
30: Are you going to enter? What are you going to bring?
1: What do you want me to bring?
30: Well, what are you going to, like, are you rib girl? Are you brisket?
1: Probably brisket.
30: Oh, I love brisket. Well, listen, and do your own sauce. Because the sauce does help.
1: The what now? Oh, the sauce.
30: Yeah.
1: Okay.
30: And let me tell you, Judy, it's thousands of dollars worth of prizes.
1: I know. This is amazing.
30: And we have four people entered so far. Four.
1: Amazing. Well, yeah. I'm going to enter.
30: So you're the fifth. You have a 1 in 5 chance of winning. And we have way more than 5 prizes. So you're going to win something.
1: Oh, thank you. Well,
30: Jeff, J-E-F-F, at newsradiokkob.com.
1: I got it all but the KKOB, but I got it now.
30: Okay.
1: All right.
30: Thank you, Judy. I look forward to seeing you there. You're going to love it. Okay. You're going to be so glad you entered.
1: Okay, thank you so much.
30: Yep. All right, there we're up to 5. That's sad. We had 11 people entered. And then we had to change the date for multiple reasons. And look, it's going to go, man, Candy. People will start entering. I promise you, you're going to get some emails tonight. Because it's just too much money. Let's take a look. Let's take a look at KKOB traffic.
17: 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Just be sure to watch your speed near the construction zones. Alameda and Paseo del Norte are flowing up to speed as well.
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21: At 6:18, it's 91 degrees in Albuquerque. It's 82 in Santa Fe.
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30: All right, 243-3333. The first term for Trump was averaged 257 per gallon. Biden's term was 346 per gallon. For 4 years. And I get right now, gas is up because we went to war with Iran. But he just stroked a deal with Venezuela. And again, I want to be clear. I'm no fan of this administration. I'm no fan of any administration. I'm not sitting here defending the Trump administration. But I will defend the fact that someone had to do something about Iran. Everybody just kept kicking the can down the road. Everyone. It's like bad parenting. If you keep ignoring the problem, and next thing you know, your son's a crackhead. Like, you gotta deal with the elephant in the room. Someone's chanting death to America constantly. At what point do you listen? Again, who wants to go to war? It's not popular. People die. It's not good. Nothing's good about war. But what would you have America do? Someone give me a salient solution to Iran. You go ahead, problem solvers. Text it or call, 243-3333. This from the text line. Libs seem to forget all the bad. Another TDS sufferer. They need some Viagra for the brain. I agree. Kamala would have been Obama's fourth term. Worse. Obama did something about Iran. Remember, he gave them nuclear capabilities and sent a truckload of cash to them. I don't know that that was a good solution. I don't know. And Biden released, what, $15 billion of debt, something like that? Like an idiot? And you think Kamala would have done better? When she said, I absolutely have no regrets as we look at the Afghanistan withdrawal? And all the Americans that died in that, and the people that died, and the women that got shuttered in their homes? Really? Joe, you're on News Radio KKOB with Eric Strauss.
12: Hey, good afternoon, Eric. How are you doing, friend?
30: I'm all right.
12: So, something I really wish people would talk more about with the Iran situation is, everyone looks to America like the big brother. Like, I'm being bullied in school. Where's my big brother? He'll deal with it. This is something that's happened on the other continent. They're destabilizing that whole region. Iran is attacking anybody and everybody over there. They're arming these militant groups, and then they look at us to deal with it. And I'm like, guys, you need to jump in and help us at this point. You know, we're keeping this Strait of Hormuz open as best as we can on our own.
30: Which, and, again, Joe, I want to jump in with you for a second. I don't understand why our, air quotes, allies aren't doing some heavy lifting on this. I don't get it. How do they just get to sit back? Well, what they're doing is they're sitting back and watching America just drain money on this thing. Of course they don't want to pony up.
12: No, and that, and it falls back onto NATO on how they're not assisting with anything even close to the quota that they said they would.
30: Yep. And every president before Trump has let him get away with it.
12: Yes. And that's kind of what I wanted to say, is that Trump is finally saying, and he's done it before, when he sees a problem, he talks about it. He tells people, let's do something about it. Let's get together, figure out a plan, and do it. No one does. He goes, fine, I'll do it on my own. And then everyone wants to attack him. Then he turns around and says, I gave you the opportunity to sit at the table and talk to us about this and put a plan together that everyone's going to be happy with. And then they go, boo-hoo, we're not going to do it. And then here comes America, the big brother.
30: Yep. It's like, sadly.
12: Guys, one or the other. If we're going to deal with it, say thank you.
30: Yeah. Joe, thank you for the call. I appreciate it.
12: Sure.
30: Yeah. Trump initially said it was to liberate the Iranians. This is about the Epstein files. Okay. You mean the same Epstein files with Deb Haaland in it that you don't care about? The same Epstein files where there's connections with Melanie Stansberry, allegedly? You mean that? Those Epstein files? The same Epstein files that nobody cared about Epstein setting up in Zorro Ranch with Democrat lawmakers getting how many donations in Santa Fe and being allowed to set up shop and not report as a sex offender because of Democrat laws in New Mexico? You mean those Epstein files that you don't want to talk about? Those ones? Oh, but if Trump's in it, then I want to talk about the Epstein files. Let's take a look at KKOB traffic.
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15: Traffic on I-25 and I-40 are flowing normally. Just be sure to watch your speed near the construction zones. Alameda and Paseo del Norte are flowing up to speed as well. See an accident? Call the Traffic Tracker Hotline, 505-767-9167. I'm Kaylina Scollin from the 96.3 News Radio KKOB Traffic Center.
21: At 6:30, it's cloudy and 91 degrees in Albuquerque. It's partly cloudy and...
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30: 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A Los Lunas man is facing charges in Arizona after a crash that killed a family of four. Authorities say 21-year-old Jesse David Lovato was driving a pickup truck near Phoenix when it crossed into oncoming traffic and collided head-on with another vehicle. Investigators say a father, mother, and their two young children, ages 4 and 2, were killed in that crash. Lovato is charged with four counts of manslaughter.
0: Authorities say he told investigators he fell asleep at the wheel, and evidence collected at the scene has raised questions about impairment. The New Mexico Department of Health is reporting

0: vehicle that appears to be a fake police car. The black Crown Victoria found with a light bar, police radio equipment, a PA system, ammunition, a ski mask, and a sawed-off shotgun. APD says the driver is a convicted felon. They recommend drivers call 911 if you're unsure whether a traffic stop is legitimate. And the New Mexico Higher Education Department is investing more than $586,000 to help address food insecurity on college campuses across the state. We get more on that with Natasha Leba.
1: The funding will support food pantries, meal assistance programs, fresh food access, and other basic needs resources at 28 public and tribal colleges and universities. Schools including UNM, CNM, NMSU, and Santa Fe College will use the money to expand food storage, increase access to fresh and local resources, and provide more meals to students. State officials say the goal is to help students stay focused on their education without worrying about where their next meal will be coming from. Natasha Leba, News Radio, KKOB.
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3: It's time now for our real estate report brought to you by the Sanchez Realty Group. And joining us from the Sanchez Realty Group is the best realtor in the state of New Mexico, possibly the nation. Can you believe summer's almost gone? I can't. But Brandon Sanchez can get you motivated and ready for the changing seasons. Brandon Sanchez, the Rattler, immune to rattlesnake venom. How are you doing, my man?
4: Oh, man, I'm doing fantastic. Other than, you know, I hate to see summer go.
3: I know. I love summer.
4: We're already into the burr months, right? The peak residential summer season is coming to an end, and we typically start to see inventory start to trickle down through the fall and the winter months. Some sellers who aren't highly motivated, pull their listings until after the holidays, and fewer listings come onto the market starting now.
3: Yep.
4: Buyer demand typically also slows down to a similar pace at this time, but there still are some really good strategies, you know, for buying or selling during this time.
3: Well, let's hear it. What are some of the benefits of buying or selling going into the fall?
4: So, you know, as a seller, you're going to obviously have less competition due to the drop in inventory. And although buyer demand does decrease, the real serious buyers are going to be the ones out looking. So the show to sell ratio is going to come down as well, meaning you won't have as many tire kickers coming through your property, only the real serious buyers. And, if you have someone viewing your property in October, knowing they might be moving around Thanksgiving or Christmas, these are really serious buyers.
3: Yep.
4: Many contract jobs also start on the first of the year as well. So this also puts a deadline on some of the most serious buyers. They got to get something before the new year. And as a buyer, you may have a little more negotiating power since some of the homes on the market may be homes that didn't sell in the summer, moving the seller motivation way up in many situations. But no matter what time of the year, there's always opportunity lurking in the real estate market.
3: Yep.
4: So for more information, reach out to me today and let's get a plan together.
3: It's all great, Brandon. 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
3: Thank you, Mia. Brandon, thank you again. Give the family a hug. Let's rock out some houses this winter.
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3: Always good to hear from you. 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
7: Hey, Eric. Hey, I wanted to just add on to your news story. That guy that was shot at the bear in Sandia Heights, he was also cited for not securing his trash can. Mm. And I live in Sandia Heights. In the last two Thursdays, early morning, walking my dog, and trash cans that were left out overnight are tipped over, trash everywhere. And I don't understand how people are so ignorant to not secure these because it's attracting the poor.

0: bears.
1: And yeah, and if you live in that area, you know there's bears up there.
0: Exactly.
1: Like, you've lived there, even if you've lived there a year, you kind of get right away that there's wildlife around.
0: Exactly. But it's just so discouraging. There must have been, this morning, there must have been 8 to 10 trash cans tipped over, trash everywhere. And you could tell the bears just went, you know, from house to house. You know, the trash cans are out on the street.
1: Not to mention raccoons. Raccoons will get in. They got raccoons up there for sure. Because there's lots of raccoons in my area. And raccoons, there's a reason they're called trash pandas, you know?
0: Yeah.
1: Yeah.
0: Exactly.
1: So
0: we know they're bears because you could see the bear scat on the,
1: on
0: the road.
1: That's wonderful.
0: So anyway, public service announcement, please secure your cans until the morning of trash pickup.
1: Amen, brother. Thank you for the call. I appreciate you.
0: You bet.
1: Take care. Yeah, good PSA there. All right, Jokemeister Charles will come back with your call. 243-3333. Whoever's texting Trump devotion syndrome, you have Epstein devotion syndrome. Because you can't see the forest from the trees. And you're probably going to vote Democrat, sadly. And those are the same policies that allowed Epstein to set up shop in Zorro Ranch. So there's that.
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4: There is still some crash cleanup on eastbound I-40 near 4th Street. Westbound I-40 is flowing normally. I-25 is clear in both directions. Just remember to watch your speed near the construction zones. See an accident? Call the Traffic Tracker Hotline, 505-767-9167. I'm Kaylina Scollin from the 96.3 News Radio KKOB Traffic Center.
5: Good morning. Looking like another hot one out there today. Record challenging temperatures. 89 the high in Santa Fe, 95 degrees in Albuquerque. If you're headed out to the New Mexico State Fair, make sure to stay hydrated and wear your sunscreen. A much cooler evening, staying quiet. 60 degrees the low in Santa Fe, 68 degrees in Albuquerque. We'll have more on your extended forecast on KOAT.com.
6: At 640, it's mostly cloudy and 90 degrees right now in Albuquerque. It's 81 and mostly cloudy in Santa Fe at 96.3 News Radio KKOB.
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1: He's got the Thursday blues on. You know what that means. Himself a rascally little date going on. That's a show behind the show. I'm not going to let you guys in on that one. 243-3333. Need you to sign up for the Barbecue Viper Pit Pitmaster Contest September 25th. I'm going to keep reminding you, as of right now, you got a 1 in 5 chance of winning. So you're going to want to sign up. There's thousands of dollars worth of prizes, literally. And we may have cash prizes. We may have, I haven't confirmed this yet, but it's in the works. And I don't know if I should say it before we land it, but we're probably going to give away $1,000 worth of meat from the New Mexico Beef Council. You know what that's worth? You could win that for free just by entering. 243-3333. Charles, you're on News Radio KKOB with Eric Strauss.
8: You know, the same ones that are saying that it's just a distraction from the Epstein files are the same ones that are supporting Lindsey Clancy after she admitted to killing her 3 kids. They're the same ones. I'm not going to go into that one, but it's just ridiculous. The liberal mainstream media is spoon-feeding these people wrong information, misinformation, their agenda, and they're falling for it, just like they did during COVID.
1: I mean, are we saying that if you have postpartum, that dismisses you choking your 3 children? Is that what we're going to say? Is that where, are we going to set a precedent for that in this country?
8: It's going to.
1: I find it shocking that one juror could wreak this much havoc on the legal system. Charles, thank you for the call. It's one juror, by the way. And that one juror, I would bet you $1 million, is a Karen through and through. A liberal TDSer Karen. I promise you that. I would bet, what's the over under on that? I bet you could bet that. You know, I do DraftKings. I wonder if that you could bet that on the open market. Yeah. I'm telling you. Because if that lady is sitting there going, and I am not trying to say, and I want to be very clear on this, I am not trying to say postpartum isn't real. I am not saying that. And I am not trying to say that women's struggles are not real. But are we going to live in a country where you can choke your three children out one at a time? Three! Are we saying that's not guilty? Is that going to set a precedent? So now I can off my husband because I have postpartum? I mean, where does this stop? Bert, you're on News Radio KKOB with Eric Strauss.
9: 6,000 years of recorded history have taught us nothing, because the vanity of man is exceeded only by his stupidity. That is why the history of civilization endlessly repeats in failure. And don't think the United States is immune. 250 years, we're just a baby nation in the
1: grand scheme of things.
9: Yeah. No. As far as people don't realize, there was 1,000 years between David and Solomon and Jesus Christ. That's how long God gave the Jews to for prosperity to ruin him. That's what's happening to us today, caused by internal strife. Thank you, sir.
1: National treasure. 243-3333. Let's go to Vincent. Vincent, on dreaded line 3, you're on News Radio KKOB with Eric Strauss.
10: Fun stuff. Also, I kind of came in late into your broadcast as you were talking about the holdout juror. And I'm not sure what your take is, but my understanding is that that juror, the defense is the one that wanted to kick that juror off.
1: Interesting.
10: Right?
1: Why do I feel like that juror is, you think that juror is the one preventing them from letting her walk?
10: 100%. A defense attorney is not going to try to remove the only person that is keeping his client from getting a conviction. He's trying to get rid of the only juror that's keeping his client from getting acquitted.
1: Interesting.
10: 100%.
1: All right.
10: I think we're all in for a nasty shock that the majority of those jurors were ready to let her go.
1: Gotcha. That would be tragic. I mean, it's 9 women and 3 men. And yeah, why do I have a feeling those 3 men have a ponytail on some level? Anyways.
10: I'm just saying what I saw that defense attorney doing indicates that he is convinced that 11 people are on his side.
1: Interesting. I'm going to cogitate on that. Thank you for the call, Vincent.
10: We're in for a surprise, my friend. I have a great one.
1: Thank you. Hmm. 243-3333. Wow. It's frightening to me. I just don't know where we go from here, because doesn't that case set precedent? Paul, you're on News Radio KKOB with Eric Strauss.
11: Hey, Eric. Yeah, I called in to basically say the same thing that previous caller was talking about.
1: So you think this is the only holdout trying to fry this woman?
11: Yeah, yeah, and it's one of the dudes.
1: Wow.
11: Apparently with a ponytail. A Trumper with a ponytail, imagine that. Yeah, yeah, they're 11 out of 12. It sounds like they're going to acquit her.
1: How? How do you... But let me ask you, Paul. How do you acquit a woman that strangled her three children?
11: I'm not a woman. I've never had postpartum depression. So maybe she was psychotic, and I have empathy for people, unlike you.
1: But are you serious? What about empathy for the children?
11: Obviously, yeah.
1: Well, wait a second. But you're saying it's okay. So she should just go on and live her life? And what if she has, let me ask you this, should she be allowed to have more children?
11: I doubt she's ever planning to have
1: it. Wait, whoa, what do you mean? She's psychotic. She could have more children.
11: You can get better, and I'm sure she is better now, but it's up to the...
1: So should she have more children?
11: I doubt she's planning to have more children, Eric.
1: It wasn't the question. I'm asking you a yes or no. Should she have more children?
11: Probably not. I'm not her.
1: And you have no empathy for these three dead kids. You just think I'm some bleephole because I don't care about the woman?
11: I have empathy for them, of course.
1: Three. She looked at her children and choked them to death.
11: Yes, I understand that.
1: You don't see the sickness in that?
11: Yeah, exactly.
1: And we're just going to let her go because of psychosis?
11: Because she's sick. Because she was psychotic.
1: So was Jeffrey Dahmer.
11: Yeah, he wasn't. He wasn't.
1: So should he have been walking the streets? Should he have been acquitted?
11: Dahmer wasn't found to be psychotic. What? What are you talking about?
1: I mean, are we? All right. Thank you for the call. I got to move. Really? I liberal Paul, who has the ponytail too. What do you mean he wasn't psychotic? Jeffrey Dahmer was psychotic. Anybody psychotic? Who does the stuff they do? Let's take a look at KKOB traffic.
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4: There is still some crash cleanup on eastbound I-40 near 4th Street. Westbound I-40 is flowing normally. I-25 is clear in both directions. Just remember to watch your speed near the construction zones. See an accident? Call the Traffic Tracker Hotline, 505-767-9167. I'm Kaylina Scollin from the 96.3 News Radio KKOB Traffic Center.
5: Good morning. Looking like another hot one out there today. Record challenging temperatures. 89 the high in Santa Fe, 95 degrees in Albuquerque. If you're headed out to the New Mexico State Fair, make sure to stay hydrated and wear your sunscreen. A much cooler evening, staying quiet. 60 degrees the low in Santa Fe, 68 degrees in Albuquerque. We'll have more on your extended forecast on KOAT.com.
6: At 6:50, it's 89 and mostly cloudy in Albuquerque. It's 80 and mostly cloudy in Santa Fe at 96.3 News Radio.
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6: Ooh, the lines are jammed.
1: Holy bleep amoles. What is that phrase? The road to hell is paved with good intention. Why do I feel like Paul is going to get a latte right now? I mean, look, I'm not unempathetic to this woman, but you're saying because of postpartum and the drug she was on, it's okay to strangle your children? So we're going to acquit her? And what if she goes and has more kids? Really? Darth Rager, Chris, you're on News Radio KKOB with Eric Strauss.
12: Well, a couple points. First off, you're dead right on she's going to have more kids because she's going to sue all these providers. They're probably going to settle out of court. She's going to make a lot of money, and then she'll be able to have the kids. Okay? So, yeah, look at that. Secondly, the holdout, I think, is somebody who finds her guilty against all the others who want to release her.
1: How could 10 people find her not guilty?
12: Well, because it's this, I texted you last night about the suicidal empathy. It's not empathy. This is atonement. There are so many people out there who screwed up their lives. If you think, okay, look at the statistics. 1/4 of American women have had an abortion. Okay, that's how we got to the 70 million number. Okay? There are Tony. We're seen as empathy, but who else goes out and says, I'm good, see, I'm good, and has to perform for everybody else to say they're good? People who are atoning for their own wrongdoings. And instead of grappling with what it is that they have done wrong in their own life, they're going out and saying, but I'm a good person. See, I do this. I'm a good person. See, I do that. And until we recognize that all these toxic empathy spewing people are actually just using this as a defense to make themselves feel good for whatever the hell they screwed up in their life, we're going to have this continuation. We need to push back. It is not empathy. It is atonement.
1: Chris, yeah. Thank you for the call. I appreciate it.
12: You just got to shut them down and say, move on.
1: Wow. 243-3333. Daniel, you're on News Radio KKOB with Eric Strauss.
13: Hi, Eric. A couple of years ago, researchers from the International Journal of Vaccines studied more than 99 million people worldwide. They found a link between recipients of the COVID vaccine and neurological disorders apparently caused by swelling in the brain, which they claimed was very rare. And the National Institute of Health website has a couple articles on neurological disorders after COVID vaccination, like psychosis and mania. And they also claimed it's so rare and the benefits of the COVID vaccine outweigh the risk. Now, recently you got Senator Ron Johnson, who's been holding congressional hearings on this stuff, and he said they did this with myocarditis, heart disease, and the mRNA COVID vaccines. He said federal health agencies downplayed or concealed safety signals. And so I'm kind of wondering if Lindsey Clancy and her fan club took the COVID vaccine. But something else that I think that people should take notice, though, is that these drugs that she was on, all those teen school shooters are on the same kind of antidepressants or barbiturates, and they come with a warning label, cause thoughts of murder like suicide and homicide. And so I think everybody that was aware of the dangers should be looking at jail time. And thank you.
1: There goes my hope for humanity. Two, four, three, 33, 33. That's as feisty of an hour of talk radio as you're ever going to get, by the way. Paul is getting matcha. Someone texted. I don't know where Paul comes from, but to sit there and tell me I mean, I have empathy for this lady, but you strangled your three children. Huh? We'll pick it up in the next hour.

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10: From ABC News, I'm Dave Packer. 25 years since the September 11th attacks.
11: Gerard P. Dewan.
10: A ceremony at the 9/11 Memorial where the names of the nearly 3,000 victims were read. And outside Shanksville, Pennsylvania. A National Park Service ceremony in the field where United Flight 93 crashed. Those 40 passengers and crew fought against the Al-Qaeda terrorists who hijacked the plane, said to have been en route to the U.S. Capitol. And at the Pentagon, where American Airlines Flight 77 crashed into the building, President Trump.
12: Iranian-backed Houthis.
10: He said, on days like 9/11, we learn what a country is truly made of. We're learning right now what we're made of. Iran has gained another potential point of leverage in the U.S. waged war. ABC's James Longman has that.
12: Iranian-backed Houthis in Yemen taking control of Yemen's entire Red Sea coast and threatening a second waterway critical to global trade, the Bab al-Mandeb Strait, a vital route for Saudi oil. The Strait of Hormuz has been effectively shut down for more than 6 months, and disruption to a second route is potentially catastrophic to world oil prices.
10: Claims of vandalism to the reflecting pool in front of the Lincoln Memorial floated by the White House have been sunk by someone who made an admission to a news outlet. More from ABC's Mary Bruce.
0: President Trump spent $15 million on these renovations, but soon after it was completed, the paint on the bottom of the pool started lifting to the surface. The president blamed vandals, but the New York Times reports the contractor on the project now acknowledges the damage was caused by mistakes they made themselves, that their plan was flawed, and so was its execution.
10: There is more coming to light about that lone juror whose determination to convict Lindsey Clancy caused a mistrial. Records show that he was accused by his then-wife for being, quote, physically and emotionally abusive and controlling toward her. You're listening to ABC News.
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10: The latest reading on consumer prices finds inflation is getting worse.
15: From last August to this, the consumer price index rose 3.4%, mirroring the month before and matching analysts' expectations. Soaring gas prices continue to drive the surge. Strip out food and energy costs, and the CPI comes in at a tepid 2.5%. Fed policymakers will take today's report into account when they meet next week to consider the direction of interest rates.
10: ABC's Jim Ryan. It's officially over.
16: Federal health officials have declared an end to that parasitic food outbreak with cases that were spanning back all the way to mid-July. A total of nearly 13,000 people had become infected after eating tainted lettuce supplied by Taylor Farms. Of those, nearly 600 were so sick they became hospitalized, and 2 people with underlying conditions died. The CDC says that the recalled lettuce products are no longer available in stores or restaurants. Yuri Benajad, ABC News, New York.
10: South African police say 6 Nigerian nationals linked to an organized criminal network that allegedly swindled American women out of $6 million via online romance scams are being extradited to the U.S. Just call the Little York Fire Department in Texas for Doom Fighters. Together with 2 Harris County pet officers, they rescued a pair of puppies who got stuck under a sidewalk. During the rescue, they also spotted and addressed a washed-out void that created a collapse hazard on the route to an elementary school, earning them a round of APAWS. Dave Packer, ABC News.
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33: 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Welcome back to the Eric Strauss Show. Man, that was compelling first hour. That's why we say it's compelling, incendiary, Cialis for your soul, and Viagra for your brain. Jeff St. Louis Man Candy is your producer, taking your calls and wrestling with this beloved audience. We got Jeff Turcotte calling in about an educational plan. We'll get to him. I want to clean up the phone lines a little bit. And we've got a ton of movement on the text line. The vaccine saved lives along with the rest of the vaccines. Remember they said you couldn't catch it or transmit it when you got vaccinated? You don't remember all the lies, bro? Come on, seriously. I know you're a liberal texter, but you at least have to admit they were just making crap up. The 6 feet, all the... Have you done no homework on this thing? So there's that. At the onset of the feminist movement, it was said that women could not do certain jobs because of hormonal fluctuations, i.e. pilot, military, surgeon. Now, 50 years later, is okay to kill your children because you're hormonal? Question mark. That's a text. Hormonal text from a woman. Yeah, and that's from a woman, not my opinion, and it's from a woman. By the way, Eric, Lindsey Clancy will be institutionalized if found not guilty by reason of insanity. That's not guaranteed, my man. Not guilty will not result. How do you know? You don't know what the end result's going to be in her walking free. You don't know that. There was more outrage over Christy Noem killing her dog than there is over three murdered children. That's a valid point. So, Jeff, I'm going to get right to you. Let me clean up some phone calls quickly. Scott, you're on News Radio KKOB with Eric Strauss.
34: Hey, Eric. How you doing?
33: Good. How are you?
34: All right. Now, as always, hoping your back is doing good. I hope you have your chair, your special chair.
33: Got my special chair.
34: and all that stuff. I just happened to be driving by, going to the park to relax a little bit, and I heard your little thing. And there was that last guy was defending that woman that killed her kids.
33: Yeah, well, he was trying to say, I don't have empathy or something, which is kind of rude. I feel for the woman, but she killed her three kids.
34: Yeah, and you know what gets me? And I won't keep it too long because you got other callers and whatnot. But you know what baffles me is, I mean, it's blatantly obvious. You got this woman that killed her kids. You got that guy that killed the corporate guy. And you got people defending the guy that shot him in cold blood.
33: And saying he's sexy and wanting, you're like, it's ridiculous.
34: And again, I was raised Catholic. I don't practice Catholicism anymore, but I'm still a Christian. But it's like, how do these people, rationalize being like, oh, well, it's okay. It's okay that this person did that. And it's like, are you kidding me? This is ridiculous. This is absolutely, absolutely ridiculous. I can't believe what our world has come to.
33: Well, so and thank you, Scott, for the call. I appreciate it. What frightens me is the precedent it sets. Paul, you're on News Radio KKOB with Eric Strauss.
0: Hey, Eric. Hey, this is a different Paul. Hopefully a more reasonable Paul.
33: I was hoping it was my patchouli Paul, but it wasn't.
0: No,
33: it was...
0: no, heck no. I understand women have depression, all kinds of people. You know, there's all kinds of mental issues that folks can have. But how many of them go around killing folks? You know, some guy was having a mental episode and went and stabbed somebody on the street downtown. Nobody would accept that. You know, how are we accepting this woman having a mental episode and killing all three of her kids?
33: Three.
0: You know, how many? Yeah, exactly. You know, how many women have postpartum depression and don't do this?
33: Yeah.
0: You know, she needs to, you know, she needs to be either put in prison or locked up in a place for the criminally insane.
33: Yeah. Thank you for the call. I appreciate it, Paul. All right. Have a good night, my man. If she is GRI, what's GRI stand for? Guilty reason of insanity. Commitment may be less than a year, depending on what the docs say. I agree. You don't know how this thing is going to play out. So there's that. Eric, Clancy being institutionalized was part of the jury instructions. For how long? And where? What institution? Where she's right. This text. They don't have institutions anymore. It's called the streets now. Went to hell when they got rid of the institutions. So, there's that. Let's go to Jeff Turcotte. Jeff, let's talk about your educational savings plan. Are you there, Jeff? Oh, I'm on the wrong. Maybe I'm on the wrong one. Let's go to Jeff Turcotte.
1: Hey, how are you, Eric?
33: How you doing, buddy?
1: We're in? Okay. Hey, I, as you know, and a lot of people know, I've now worked for the state of New Mexico and the 529 plan that the state sponsors called the Education Plan. And the timing of Lobo football is back, and we are one of the sponsors, the Lobos, and we sponsor the Kids Run the Field event that happens before every kickoff, and just kind of getting the word out there. Any kid 7 to 12, parents, take your kid to the game, get those tickets free. You can do that online, and come to the Lobo Louie tailgate area. I don't know if you've ever been to it, but they've really done a good job with it. There's an area called the Kid Zone. If you want your kid to run the whole field, goal post to goal post or end zone, I guess. You sign them up and then they get a wristband to get down on the field. And I'm sure everyone in the stadium will be cheering them on.
33: Oh, they're going to have a blast.
1: 100 meters. 100
33: How fun
1: yards,
33: is that going to be? That's going to be a blast.
1: Yeah, it's a lot of fun. And then we're going to do that at every home game. And then we're also sponsoring what's going to be really fun during one of the basketball games. The kids crawl. They're going to get, it has to be a toddler that crawls. And they're going to crawl across the court. And you know, and be the winner. Crawl to Mama. Cool. I saw that over in Nebraska, and I'm going to kind of copy what Nebraska does.
33: Yeah, that's cool.
1: With their 529. So that'll be a lot of fun. But this Saturday night, kickoff at 8 o'clock, so that run will probably be around 7:40, 7:45. The tailgate area opens at 5. And so we're right next to that Lobo Kids Club sign-up area. And I'm just loving working for the state, getting the word out about this amazing product, the 529. It's I worked at St. Pius for years and years, yeah. And I'd heard of a 529, but now that it's expanded to K-12, trade schools, of course college, and you know, room and board and everything you need in college, and now even like continuing education. So it's such a broad qualified uses. You have so many qualified uses now.
33: So
1: where you
33: cool.
1: can save that money, and in New Mexico, all your money comes out of your taxable income, state taxable income. So it's kind of a win-win. We've been setting records every month with new accounts, and I've been getting all over the state and talking to folks all, like I said, all over Farmington.
33: They hired the right guy. I will say that, Jeff.
1: Yeah, it's a lot of fun. I have to tone myself down because I'm just a competitive guy.
33: Yeah,
1: The testosterone still kicks in even though I'm 64. But you know, you just want to win. And when you're doing things for kids, even in my case now, a little bit more indirectly, you know that how that is. I mean, yep. Kids make the world go round for us.
33: Yeah. Hey, how can people find out about the 529 education plan?
1: You go to theeducationplan.com. That's New Mexico. Another way to do it is just put NM529, and it'll get you there. Lots of great website. You can sign up in less than 15 minutes. I was on the train to work today and talked to a guy who works up at Capital High School. And he goes, hey, tell me about this thing. And I gave him a brochure, and he's, man, I'm gonna sign this up for my grandkid. And a lot of us grandparents are doing it because we have a little bit of extra money we want to pass on to, you know, that generation, get them saved up. The big growth has been the K-12 folks. Because they're paying tuition anyway, and then they realize that they can put the money into the 529, get the tax break, and then pull it out for their private school tuition and expenses. It's a no-brainer for brains.
33: Thanks for the call, Jeff. I appreciate you, man.
1: Yes, sir. Thank you for everything.
33: All right. Yeah. Take care. And you can call in again after I want to hear how the run goes.
1: Yeah, I'll keep you on the update, and I think they're looking for sponsors for the win because we're a state, we can't award anything. So if you're a Lobo sponsor already, they're kind of looking for people to say, hey, the winning kid's going to get a $529 in a 529 account, something That's like cool. that. So if you're one of those Lobo sponsors, reach out.
33: Right on. Jeff, thank you for the call, man.
1: Take it easy.
33: Take care. Bye-bye. Love that. Good segue. A little positivity. Alisa, Richard, I'll come right back with your calls. 243-3333, what precedent is this going to send with Lindsey Clancy? I mean, if they say she's in, so the verdict would be guilty by reason of insanity. And then what does she get from there? She ain't going to get prison time. 243-3330. And is that okay?
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33: If you are a man and have a Clancy supporter in your life, run! Someone texted, triple exclamation. What was the name of the company for the Lobo game for the kids? 529 Education Plan. It's an education plan. You just Google it. It's really cool. It allows people to save for their grandkids or for their children without taxes. Somebody texted, United CEO made a ton of money killing peoples by denying them life-saving medical treatment. So shoot him in the back. There you go. There you go. That's liberal logic right there. Notably, Clancy was never, this from the text line, Clancy was never diagnosed with postpartum psychosis. This came up after she requested a lawyer. Interesting. Let's go to Elisa. Hey. Elisa, you're on News Radio KKOB with Eric Strauss.
13: Yes, I agree with that text message, Eric. Just wanted to call and chime in. I think what all the other callers kind of think as well, that the one person holding out is the only one with 2 cents on them, and everyone else is just suffering from this crazy empathy. But it's very dangerous, and men, I don't think if he was a man, we wouldn't even be having this discussion. He would get sentenced, found yep. guilty and potentially given the death sentence.
33: Would there be a candlelight vigil with women holding hands in pink shirts if this was a man who did this to his babies?
13: No.
33: Claiming he had postpartum?
13: $1 million for him either.
33: What if he claimed? What if he claimed he was just manic depressant? He was on all these psychotic drugs or, you know, prescription drugs, and he strangled his three children. Would they lock hands in unity for him?
13: No, they wouldn't. And like, that's just the truth. They wouldn't. And most often, women don't get held accountable in these situations the way that men are. There have been fathers that have done that and been diagnosed schizophrenic or been diagnosed bipolar, actually proven, medically proven, to be in a psychosis state. And they got the death sentence, some of them, not all of them. But this situation is just irking. And I spoke with one of my coworkers today, and we both think, you know, women are celebrating this. If it happens, they're going to be celebrating this, acting like it's some kind of victory.
33: But, like when you remember when they celebrated when OJ got off, Elisa? And and that man killed his wife. Let's be honest.
13: Yeah, that's very true.
33: And people were celebrating that.
13: Why are the women not being concerned about if this does, if this is a legal precedent and this happens? You don't think down the line, if it really came down to it, that's not going to make certain employers kind of side-eye you when you get pregnant at work? Mm-hmm. You don't think it's going to make certain companies think that potentially, oh, this new pregnant lady could be a liability? Like, this isn't a victory in the long run for women that they think it is. It's just a potential for them to have this used in divorce custodies. Women aren't going to get the children as much now. Like, women are acting like this is a victory, and this is really going to set them back by quite a lot, all because they wanted to kumbaya over the killer.
33: Elisa, thank you for the call, sweetheart. Appreciate
13: you. Have a good night.
33: You're 100% Viperette, by the way. Can you hold for me? Hold for me. Hold for me, Elisa. I want to get you something. It's just good call. 243-3333. Richard, you're on News Radio KKOB with Eric Strauss.
10: Hey, Eric. Listen, I spent a lot of years in prison. And when I was in prison, the child molesters and the baby killers and all them, they got their day in there. Let me tell you something. This girl belongs on death row. She really does. And a lot of things that are going on there in that jury, they surely are liberal. I'm telling you. Because this sounds like, to me, like pretty sanctioned in there. And I think that those people right there are going to be holding those babies' blood on their hands.
33: Interesting.
10: And I think that they're just as guilty as she is.
33: 9 women and 3 men, by the way. I don't know who picked the jury, but that seems awfully unfair.
10: Listen, those people there, the ones that are trying to think that this lady had a lot of issues doing drugs and the whole nine yards, there's no excuse for it. There's no excuse. The only problem and the only real reason that that lady is, and there's no excuse for nothing. It's also the governor, the mayor, that are involved with it. Because they should be held accountable just as well. Everybody in council, the police department, district attorneys, everybody involved should be accountable and put in prison so that they'll know that these kind of things that are happening that they're surrounding themselves with should be punished.
33: Yeah. Thank you for the call. I appreciate you, Richard. Take care.
10: Okay, man.
33: All right. 243-3333. That guy sounds like he's... I'm wondering why that guy went to prison, because he sounds like he has a good head on his shoulders. I love this text message. Going OJ, the bigot always comes out. Why is that bigoted? Why does that have anything to do with race? OJ, for all intents and purposes, killed that woman and walked because he was a celebrity. That's how dumb America is. I don't know why that's bigoted. You see, it's people like this that are the true racists, because they go right to that. This guy is probably the biggest racist you will ever meet. Whenever they pivot to that, they're always racist. Always. Am I wrong? Jokemeister Charles, you're on News Radio KKOB with Eric Strauss.
11: Evening again. Don't need to tie up the line like I've been doing today.
33: Mm-hmm.
11: But Derek Chauvin was found guilty of involuntary manslaughter and sentenced to 252 months in prison for the involuntary manslaughter of a career criminal named George Floyd that had enough fentanyl in his system that he should have been dead hours before.
33: Interesting.
11: We had the Summer of Love riots where billions of dollars of buildings and private property were destroyed. Hundreds of cops were injured. Some were killed. And now these bleeping idiot liberals are going to defend a woman who's claiming her hormones were out of balance and she had postpartum depression to kill her kids.
33: Interesting.
11: I don't understand the liberal logic on that.

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9: Two, four, three, 33, 33. Mine has 190. Yeah. 194. Let's go to Scott. Scott, you're on News Radio KKOB with Eric Strauss.
10: Yeah. I guess my question is why is everybody assuming, and I may be completely stupid about this, but why is everybody assuming that the one holdout is the guilty person? And not the other way around.
9: Because I guess the prosecution is pissed. They're trying to get the juror thrown off, right? The prosecution, the defense. I apologize. I keep jacking this up myself. So Clancy's lawyer is pissed. The lawyer's trying to get Kevin Rennington wants to get the juror thrown off because the juror's like, she's guilty. And I guess all 11 of them are like, guilty by reason of insanity.
10: Yeah.
9: So
10: crazy.
9: Yeah.
10: Okay. I understand it now.
9: It's crazy, dude. I hope she holds out, or he, or whoever
10: it
9: is.
10: I hope she does too.
9: Thank you for the call. I got this totally wrong at the top, by the way, which I'm more than willing to admit. I'm not right a lot of times. Ask my wife. Yeah. Paul, you're on News Radio KKOB with Eric Strauss.
11: Yes, this is Paul.
9: Hey, Paul.
11: Just bear with me here. So, and all your listeners,

0: look, when are we going to get that the 12-jury system doesn't really work anymore? You don't need to have 12 jurors. What you need to have is six judges deciding this case. Let me tell you, look, the judge is making big money on this trial. The lawyers are making huge money. Everybody's making money. The court system's making money. And you want 12 jurors that make minimum wage to decide the fate of this jury? Are you kidding me?
1: Of the woman, you mean?
0: Of the woman. Judges should decide, and average people should not have to
2: really,
0: do this anymore.
2: You really trust judges?
0: No, not really. But let me give you an example.
2: But you want judges to determine the fate of guilt and innocence of our American citizens?
0: Well, they're judges, and that's what they get paid for. I'm not a judge. I'm just a citizen. See,
2: and you
0: want me to decide the fate of somebody, whatever the trial is, not just this one, but what you want me to decide?
2: Have you done jury duty? I've done it.
0: I've done it, and it's horrible. Horrible.
2: It's
0: you see guilty people set free. Let me just give you an example. Okay, this is what I'm trying to say. This is none of our business. It's none of our business. Okay, look at the little baby that was born with drugs in their system and then given back to the parents, and then the baby was found dead. That didn't take national news. What about the poor baby that was murdered by her mother and buried under the swing set in the sand at one of our parks in our beautiful city? That didn't take national attention. What about the baby that was murdered, chopped up to pieces, and burnt in the bathtub? That didn't make news, national news. But everybody's fascinated with this. It's not our business. That's the business of the family.
2: I think the fascination with this, Paul, is that this woman strangled her three children, and people are okay with it.
0: Yeah, I understand that.
2: I mean, I think that's why this one, I don't think in the cases you cited, people were okay with it.
0: No, yeah, they weren't okay with it.
2: Right. And so this one, I think, particularly smacks people in the face because you've got women wearing pink holding a candlelight vigil for a mom that strangled her three kids, right?
0: Yeah,
2: it's different. It's weird. It's weird.
0: Yeah.
2: Paul, thank you for the call. I got jam lines. I got to move a bit.
0: Okay.
2: I super appreciate you. I will ruminate on your theory, but I don't want judges. Judges do enough damage to this country on the daily. They really do. I don't know when the judicial branch became the end-all be-all of American government, but for the last two decades of my life, I feel like the Supreme Court has decided so much of American policy, including Obamacare, by one vote, which was a bleep show and destroyed my health insurance. I don't know about y'all, but I was a teacher with great health insurance. After Obamacare came, it was gone. It was gone. Carol, you're on News Radio KKOB with Eric Strauss.
3: Hi, Eric. How you doing?
2: Good.
3: So I don't agree with having judges do this anyway, but what's going to come next? Women with going through menopause are going to kill people and they're going to get away with it?
2: Yeah, especially if they're on prescription meds.
3: Yeah, that doesn't make any sense.
2: None of it does.
3: And her one child, I guess they said on the news last night that one of the children tried to get away from her.
2: Yeah. She,
3: I mean, this is insane.
2: It's absolutely.
3: So I think my personal opinion is she deserves the death penalty.
2: Yeah. Thank you for the call. Appreciate it, Carol.
3: Thank you.
2: I mean, that's from a woman, by the way. That's a woman's opinion. 243-3333. Yeah, we can take a break here. We'll come right back with your calls.
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2: Ah, 243-3333. I love this liberal guy. I think it's a guy. Conservatives don't care about justice. They elected a felon, criminal, draft-dodging rapist. You mean Clinton and Biden? Like those are stand-up people? Those people? Remember with Biden with the cocaine in the White House? That mysteriously nobody could... Whose cocaine is this? Remember when they just threw Biden to the curb and threw out 14 million votes? Because you care about justice, liberals. Yeah. Mm. Steve, you're on News Radio KKOB with Eric Strauss.
16: Hi, Eric.
2: Steve.
16: There's laws and then there's emotion. And I've not really been following this case too much. You know, what it comes down to, I'm assuming, is if the defense could prove that at the time she was temporarily insane. And I don't know what the laws are here, if they actually have innocent by insanity or guilty by insanity.
2: Gotcha. I think the major question is, if you're insane, should you choke out your, should you strangle, even temporarily, should you strangle three, not one, but three babies?
16: If you are, okay, here's
2: that's kind of where the rub is a bit there, Steve.
16: What?
2: That's kind of where the rub is, right?
16: Yeah, I know that's what, I could never be on a jury.
2: Yeah. Because if I was on the jury, I'd be like, I get it. You might be temporarily insane, but you strangled your three kids.
16: Yeah. That's the way I feel, you know, emotionally. But we are a country of laws, and you have to follow the law. Mm. You can't let your emotions get into it.
2: So are we, how much of this can we say is just temporary insanity? Can we, you see what I'm saying? So how much of a precedent does this set?
16: Okay, first of all, it's not setting any kind of precedent because there's been so many cases of temporary insanity where people are born. Here's a case, you probably remember this. I think it's probably like over 30 years ago. In Texas, this man molested this child and, wherever it was, I'm just going to say Dallas, and he left the state, whatever. He got caught. It was a big news thing, and they brought him back, and he is at the airport. You know, the cops have him, and they're marching him down, and you actually see there's a guy at a phone booth, not a phone booth, but pay phones that were against the wall.
2: I think you're talking about when they shot Kennedy. They shot Kennedy. That wasn't a. Thank you for the call, Steve. I think you're convoluting stories there. That was when the other Kennedy kid got shot. Eric, I'm a man. Can I say my testosterone made me do it? That from Ken. No, that would you would be fried on that one. Jeff, you're on News Radio KKOB with Eric Strauss.
17: Hey man, how's it going?
2: Good.
17: This case is pissing me off so bad. So they're making it such a political thing, right?
2: Right.
17: But the intent that was there, I'm not trying to be graphic, but you kind of said it earlier in your last call. But one at a time, she took the children from the littlest downstairs and did the strangulation. The last one tried to escape.
2: Yeah.
17: And she caught him and then strangled him. So it kind of almost leans toward
2: premeditated. Interesting.
17: Yeah. The first one, maybe. Okay, you're out of your head or something. But then to complete the other two and then have one run.
2: And you go track it down.
17: And then.
2: That seems premeditated as well.
17: It's really premeditated as far as.
2: Interesting.
17: I mean, and I understand. I mean, I've known women and you know stories about postpartum, but to that extent, oh my gosh, I mean, there's been women that have driven their kids in the car off, you know, into lakes and stuff and drowned them and stuff.
2: Yeah.
17: But they had to have thought it.
2: Yeah.
17: And weighed it.
2: And when the one tries to escape?
17: Yeah, that's what's really bugging me. I'm like, hang her. Oh. I'm sorry, she's guilty of sin. Maybe she needs to be in an institution, but she needs to be found guilty. There's no other decision to be made.
2: Thank you for the call, Jeff.
17: Okay, man.
2: I appreciate it. Yeah. Darth Rager Rex, you're on News Radio KKOB with Eric Strauss.
18: Yeah, I agree 110%. She is guilty. She should be in prison or the death penalty. But I also, there was a few things that failed the system when... as soon as she told someone and she told her family, I feel like harming my children. Family services should have been there and taken those children away. Okay, if a man would have said that, they would have been there and taken that child, those children away immediately.
2: Yeah.
18: As soon as, you know, she actually called the suicide hotline and those people told her, oh, well, you know, she's going to feel like killing myself and harming myself. And, oh, well, we can't help you. That's failing. You know, there's a lot of failures, but she did it. She did premeditate it. She looked up a lot of this. Mental stuff. She was trying to
2: Cover her tracks?
18: Look it up so she, you cover her tracks. Exactly. You know, I just, but a lot of them, as soon as she said, I feel like harming my children,
2: they should have come.
18: Taking those children out of the house.
2: Yep. Thank you for the call, Darth Rager. Appreciate you.
18: Thank you, Eric.
2: Appreciate you. I love talk radio, though. I love the fact that people are out there and still care a bit. Clancy took a phone call from her husband in the midst of the killings and was normal. Is that true? Winnette, you're on News Radio KKOB with Eric Strauss.
19: Hi. You know, if I were king of the world and all these people that ridiculously give drugs to their children and or kill their children and or hurt them, I think they should be neutered. We should neuter all these men and women that don't know how to have children and take care of them.
2: That's
19: all.
2: A little horrific. Thank you. Thank you, Winnette. That's coming from a woman, by the way. So, man, what some powerful woman phone calls tonight. But we don't have. Is it?
20: I wish it was. I feel like there's so many winners tonight.
2: It's like it's not the hour of raids. Thursday, man. Can you just freaked me out?
20: Wait, you know what? There's so many good calls this tonight. I feel like there was several winners.
2: Let's put the cherry on this thing. Sarah, you're on News Radio KKOB with Eric Strauss.
21: Oh, by the way, November 3rd is the election.
2: No. You're off topic. No. I thought she was going to give me an opinion on the Clancy trial. We're not talking about voting. No. Love you to death, but no. No, you can't end with that off topic of a phone call. Tomorrow, we'll be talking about the 3-in-1 device. It's a douche, enema, and a water bottle. You can tell I need to lighten things up tomorrow a bit. I don't know. You think I make this stuff up, honestly. You really think I make this stuff up, and I don't. You know, who sits on that meeting? I'll tell you about it tomorrow. Get to some fun facts. The average American uses 141 rolls of toilet paper every year. I'm double that. Making us the number one for number twos globally. The Germans are second, using an average of 134 rolls annually. It's the schnitzel. See, schnitzel. Gretchen, bring me another roll. It's a schnitzel. There's a difference between a coffin and a casket. Have you seen these new death pods where they bury you and you grow a tree? I kind of like it. I don't want to be buried, though, is my problem.
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33: From ABC News, I'm Dave Packard, honoring and remembering the lives lost 25 years after the 9/11 attacks. ABC's Whit Johnson reports from Ground Zero.
34: A bell tolling, marking seven moments of silence, each one corresponding with the timeline of the attacks. And this year, for the first time, an additional moment to honor the more than 9,000 people who have died from 9/11-related injuries or illnesses. In the audience, Vice President J.D. Vance and every former living U.S. president, the Clintons, the Obamas, the Bushes, and the Bidens, and New York City Mayor Zoran Mamdani, shaking hands with former Mayor Rudy Giuliani, who had said Mamdani shouldn't be there.
33: Acting Secretary of the Navy Hung Chow confirming that a U.S. military aircraft did sustain damage during an Iranian attack on a U.S. airbase. ABC's Louis Martinez.
35: Iran seems to be very resilient and maintains a lot of capability. The United States has said that they have really deteriorated and damaged a lot of Iran's capability. But just the fact that they still have these missile systems and these drone systems that are capable of launching attacks like what we saw in Jordan just indicates that they really still remain a serious military threat.
33: President Trump blaming Iran for high gas prices, saying they'll come down after the midterm elections. Meanwhile, Americans are feeling the impact. Diesel is up to $6.12 a gallon. Trucker Daniel Wood in Arizona.
36: One fill-up was over $1,000. And when these prices just skyrocket like this, it takes food out of the mouths of your children.
33: An arrest has been made in the death of Tasha Fortune, the black woman found hanging from a tree last month in Mississippi. Jackson Police Chief Rochelle Brackney says their suspect is Jacques Ratcliffe.
37: This case remains active and additional arrests will be pending as our investigators continue to follow the evidence wherever it leads.
33: A jury today found rapper Lil Durk not guilty of orchestrating a murder-for-hire plot. You're listening to ABC News.
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33: Night before the September 11th remembrances in New York City, former President George W. Bush visited FDNY Ladder Company Number 3. That's a firehouse whose apparatus was badly damaged in the collapse of the World Trade Center towers.
1: It's a rough moment in American history, but in many ways it is a uplifting moment to see the courage and look in the eyes of people that were willing to sacrifice to save lives.
33: The truck of FDNY Ladder Company 3 is currently in the 9/11 Museum. California in the grips of a heat wave, and fire departments are seeing more heat-related illnesses.
5: In San Marino near Pasadena, heat stroke patients are being put into large bags and covered with ice to rapidly bring down their body temperature. Medics carry the tarp-like bags and can put someone in one and fill it with ice, the goal being to reduce a patient's body temperature as quickly as possible. Firefighter Andre Serrano.
6: We keep a large cooler full of ice every morning. We make sure it's fully stocked.
5: He says a man who was recently found suffering from the heat had an internal body temperature of 106 degrees. After putting him in the ice, his body temperature came down to 99 degrees. Alex Stone, ABC News, Los Angeles.
33: Former NFL running back LaShawn Johnson has been sentenced to 5 years in federal prison for running a massive dogfighting operation. It's the discovery of a lifetime. Using a medical detector, an amateur archaeologist found thousands of silver coins from the late Iron Age of the Vikings in a Finnish town. Dave Packer, ABC News.
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8: I was in a wreck. 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
9: I was in a wreck. 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
11: I'm Attorney Kevin Rowe. We've been helping New Mexicans get the compensation they deserve after a car wreck.

0: Sunset Division, Attorney 2711 Carlisle Boulevard, Northeast Albuquerque.
1: He's here. He's here. Now, broadcasting from the underground command post, deep in the bowels of a hidden bunker, somewhere under the brick and steel of a nondescript building, we've once again made contact with our leader, Mark Levin.
2: Yeah, so I'm here to tell you that we have forgotten. We have forgotten. In fact, there's a really good chance we never really opened our eyes to begin with. 9/11, 25 years later, where are we actually? If you are expecting just the sounds that you've heard 500 times and just a rundown of the ceremonies today, we'll hit that. We have sounds from today. What comes to mind when you hear those bells? One of the things that we have really bastardized in our society is never forget. And the reason that we bastardized it is because we've never actually carried out what it represents. I'm going to hit you between the eyes with something that is actionable for you, something that's actionable for me, something that's actionable for all of us, because I'm here to tell you that we are actually getting our asses kicked by Islam. See, 25 years later, we can pay homage to the heroes that day, the victims, families. We should. They should never be forgotten. We need to carry on the traditions for the younger generations, all important. But we have never stopped getting our asses kicked by Islam. About now, you figured out it's not the great one. It is Brian Mudd in for the great one, Mark Levin. It is always an honor and a pleasure being here with you. And on this particular occasion, 25th anniversary of 9/11, I'm inclined to do what I always do, which is establish the facts, go where they take me, share the information with you, and come up with something actionable off of it, and it's all over the place. So I've got what you will not have heard anywhere else, where you won't get anywhere else, and what you need to hear, what you need to know. When I was putting down the facts for where we stand as a country, as a society 25 years later, I had an idea intellectually of where this was going to take me leading into today. But I got to the end of it, and even I was in holy crap territory. And as I watched and listened and have seen all throughout the day the coverage, I'm like, we are freaking clueless as a society. We are getting our asses kicked by Islam. They are winning. There is a 100-year plan that has been in place. We're in year 51, set out by the Muslim Brotherhood for the takeover of the West. One of the things I'm going to do, and we'll largely get to this, I believe, in the second hour, I'm going to break down where we stand within that 100-year plan, kind of the decade-by-decade layout. You want to talk about eye-opening? It's holy crap territory. So let's talk a little bit about never forget. President Trump, the Pentagon, you had the Vice President, J.D. Vance. He was in New York City at the 9/11 Memorial and Museum, the festivities there today. You had the President in D.C., the Pentagon ceremony there, had this to offer.
3: We will never forget. We say it and we mean it. We will never forget. Those we lost, and we will never forget the immortal heroes of September 11th, 2001.
2: So the first thing is that the phrase never forget, you actually know where its origins are derived? Yeah, for most of us, 9/11, right? I mean, became synonymous with it almost instantly. But actually not. Never forget the origins of it. Holocaust remembrance. Never forget from the time of its founding was the slogan in Israel. Never forget. Now, for most Americans of a certain age, the phrase never forget means one thing. It means 9/11. You can maybe even hear various different figures, like then President George W. Bush, referencing it. You know, Bush, in a post 9/11 address to the nation, said this: "We will never forget September 11. We will never forget the innocent victims and the brave heroes that died attempting to save them. We will never forget the survivors, the children, the devastated families, and the grieving friends they left behind. And we will never forget the victims who came from more than 80 countries and many races and religions." President Trump has reiterated that message, saying, "In the quarter of a century since those acts of mass murder, 9/11 family members have felt the weight of missed birthdays, empty bedrooms, journals left unfinished, dreams left unfulfilled. To every member that still feels a void in every day of your lives, the First Lady and I unite with you in sorrow. And today, as one nation, we renew our sacred vow that we will never forget September 11, 2001. These things sound nice. But as a country, have we forgotten? Or did we never even open our eyes? You know, in the wake of 9/11 and the subsequent war on terror, something that became a realization for me was that I didn't get Islam at all. You know, one of the things that I have always had a real problem with behind a microphone, now I've been doing this for 28 years. I'm a doer. I like hard work. I like getting after it. I like being successful. I like getting results. What I don't like doing is sitting behind a microphone feeling helpless and not being able to position you, position an audience, position listeners with something that is what I end up coining helpful, useful, and repeatable. You know, I never just lay out, here's a ball of poo, and there it is. I work on solutions. And I remember there's so much about 9/11 and the coverage that particular day that for me was just the worst feeling, because of the sadness, because of the uncertainty, but also because I felt absolutely helpless. To the listeners, at that point, I was actually doing music radio in Savannah. It was right before I made the turn to news talk. By the grace of God, that happened shortly thereafter. And so I spent much of the day straight into the overnight on September 12th, 2001, covering this. And I remember just how useless I felt, other than just, here's information. When there was something actionable then, there. And at the point where, okay, now we understand it's Al-Qaeda. Now we understand it's Islamic terror. I still didn't really get it. And it took me a little time before I'm like, you know what? Here we have a religion that served as the ideological basis for these terror attacks that took nearly 3,000 people. They tried this years previous. Remember the 93 World Trade Center attack? I mean, most people didn't even think about that or remember that they'd been trying for years. Like, there's a lot we're missing here as a society. There's something we don't get. And so my way of honoring the 9/11 victims, my way of never forgetting, was to learn about Islamic terror and subsequently to educate my audience about the basis for this evil. And so over the better part of the previous 25 years, that's what I've done. If you have heard me guest host for The Great One over the years, there's a reasonable chance you've heard me mention that this is still about Islam. Longtime listeners of The Brian Mudd Show absolutely have heard this anytime related conversations come up. We talked an awful lot about this in the wake of October 7th. It's absolutely relevant to what's going on right now with Iran. The Houthis, as they continue to gain territory towards the Red Sea and Yemen, an Islamic terror proxy. Hezbollah in Lebanon, an Islamic terror proxy. Of course, Hamas. Gaza, the Islamic terror proxy. Iran, the world's largest state sponsor of terror. You think about where we are 25 years later. I'm going to break down precisely what's taken place since then. There are ways that I can illustrate the point without simply getting to hard facts that I think are going to be really eye-opening for you. How bat crap crazy insane would you have said we were as a society if 25 years ago we said, you know who's going to be mayor in New York City? We're going to have an Islamist who is the mayor of New York City. And you know who the chief legal counsel is going to be in New York City? The chief legal counsel is going to be the defender of the highest ranking member of Al-Qaeda in the United States, who had a family member who was one of the hijackers. Everybody would have thought that person was nuts if they said it back then, right? That's exactly what we have. When I say we have totally blown the whole never forget thing, that is the greatest irony of all. Where is it that the Islamists set up shop? Where was their ground zero? Not talking about Al-Qaeda's terror attack at ground zero in New York City, but where was ground zero for the takeover of the United States of America? You know, the 100-year takeover of the West. I mean, take a look at what's been going on in Europe. What state? Was it not Michigan? What's been happening in Michigan? Do they not have a whole sizable city in Dearborn, let alone other constituencies around it? Who is the Democrat candidate for Senate? Is it not the Michigan man? Yeah, just your normal Midwesterner, Michigander. I call him El Said. It's all part of their plan. We say never forget, and all we've done is close our eyes, and we've been blind to the nonstop Islamic takeover of the United States of America. I'll be right back. I'm Brian Mudd, in for the Great One.
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2: Today is Brian Mudd in for Mark Levin on this 25th anniversary of 9/11, and I'm here to say that we have forgotten, and if anything, we never really had our eyes open. The Islamists, meanwhile, they have had their way with our country over the past 25 years, and I'm going to begin factually breaking that down coming up after the bottom of the hour. But before we get there, the irony that I put in front of you, anybody, I think 25 years ago, would have said it's insane to think that an Islamist would be the mayor of New York City, that you would have the chief counsel of New York City, that would have been the legal counsel for the head Al-Qaeda terrorist in the United States, and family member to one of the hijackers. But that is the case. That's how successful the Islamic takeover in the United States is, as part of Islam's 100-year plan. You did have Zohran Mamdani. You did have the Mamdani Kami participate today. He was on hand for the ceremony in New York City. Here's a message that apparently went by everybody else, because it didn't make news when Mamdani mentioned this. So I'm going to play it. You see, and it very well might just sound like this very appropriate message to you.
14: When we say never forget, it is not an empty platitude. It is an obligation to honor all that was given by the men and women of the NYPD and their fellow first responders, by tending to those who are sick, and by building a city worthy of their sacrifice.
2: Okay. That might sound warm and fluffy and nice enough, right? Like it's an appropriate statement. There is something that, if you're paying attention, actually should jump out at you. So I'm going to play it one more time, see if you hear it.
14: When we say never forget, it is not an empty platitude. It is an obligation to honor all that was given by the men and women of the NYPD and their fellow first responders, by tending to those who are sick, and by building a city worthy of their sacrifice.
2: Oh, we're going to be building a city worthy of their sacrifice. Why? Because New York City wasn't worthy of their sacrifice 25 years ago? It's what we're building that's going to be worthy of that sacrifice. I've got some Islamic terror trivia for you. 9,130 days since 9/11. How many terror attacks?
15: The midterms are almost here, and Republicans could be in deep trouble. Polls show Democrats leading in key races. Tonight, Rob Finnerty on Newsmax reveals the growing threat from the DSA and the radical left. With less than 60 days to go, Finnerty says it's time for the GOP to hit the panic button. The House may go, and control of the Senate is up for grabs. Gas prices, mortgage rates, health care, and out-of-control national debt. Americans are angry. And Newsmax shows you how the progressive left wants total control of Congress. Tallarico, El Sayed, AOC, Bernie Sanders. Finnerty reveals President Trump's secret plan to fight back. Don't miss Finnerty tonight at 8 p.m. Eastern on Newsmax. 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
8: I remember turning to a television screen and the horror and the shock that I felt. There was a smoking crater, a vast empty space in the side of the Pentagon. There was no doubt the United States of America was at war.
9: Former Secretary of State Condoleezza Rice today, the Pentagon ceremony where President Trump was. There's no doubt that we were at war. But we interpreted the war differently. We simply interpreted the war as us versus Al-Qaeda, or a bit more broadly over time, the war on terror, as it became known as, right? And as long as we didn't have something that was on the size of 9/11, for example, it was the war that we fought over there. Well, we were blind to what was going on here at home. They didn't have to carry out Islamic terror attacks to be carrying out the plan. They've been working parallel paths right along. Brian Mudd in for Mark Levin. My message for you on this 25th anniversary of 9/11 is that we have forgotten, or I actually think more to the point, we never had our eyes open in the first place. So, Islamic terror trivia time. Who wants to play a little Islamic terror trivia? It's everybody's favorite. So, we've had 9,130 days since 9/11/2001. Okay? 9,130 days. How many documented Islamic terror attacks have been carried out across the world during that time? Just the documented ones. Lord only knows, you know, what hasn't been reported, but just the stuff where we can document Islamic terror. And by the way, I updated my research in the afternoon yesterday, so I will guarantee you that the number is higher in real time, and that'll be part of the point here I'll establish in a moment. But as of yesterday, 9,130 days since 9/11/2001, 49,961 Islamic terror attacks, or an average of 5.5 terror attacks per day.

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6: From ABC News, I'm Dave Packer. On the 25th year since the 9/11 terror attacks, the annual remembrances at the Pentagon, Shanksville, Pennsylvania, and Ground Zero in New York, where the names of those lost that day were read aloud by family. Michael Mazzaroli Jr. closed with this appeal.
7: You do my dad's legacy and the legacy of all these victims no honor by using this tragedy to spread hate.
6: President Trump at the Pentagon ceremony echoing that.
8: September 11th reminded us of the terrible power of hate. The 25 years since have shown us the even greater power of the American spirit to endure and prevail and to win. And today our country is stronger than it has ever been.
6: Friday marked a week since a Massachusetts judge declared a mistrial in the Lindsey Clancy murder case. Now, new questions about that one holdout juror.
9: We've had a look at some court documents that show the man who we're not naming was accused in 2021 by his wife at the time of being abusive. Now, his divorce lawyer pushed back, describing him to us as a stand-up guy. Other documents more recently show that at the time the man was chosen for the jury, he was facing potential eviction. Massachusetts requires jurors to disclose whether they've been sued, arrested, charged, or served with a court order, raising a question of how the juror filled out his form and whether he was qualified to serve.
6: ABC's Aaron Katursky. Iran has gained another potential point of leverage in the U.S. waged war.
10: Saudi Arabia forced to shut down a major oil pipeline after multiple strikes. Satellite imagery shows the damage from drone strikes the Saudis claim were launched from Iraq. A U.S. official says the Saudi crown prince, Mohammed bin Salman, is pressing President Trump to launch strikes on Iranian-backed Houthis in Yemen, who are now on the march, taking control of Yemen's entire Red Sea coast.
6: That's ABC's James Longman. 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
13: It's been almost 2 months since Dallas-Fort Worth saw rain.
14: The lack of rain isn't the only issue. For several weeks,
15: we have not really seen a day below triple digits.
14: Adam Turner of the Texas A&M Forest Service, which has had tankers in the air.
15: Dropping the pink retardant from an airplane, almost exactly where you want it delivered.
14: The Forest Service is trying something new, replacing the water in fire trucks with the pink retardant dropped from the air. On the edge of the Ross wildfire, it appears to be working. Jim Ryan, ABC News in Dallas-Fort Worth.
13: The city of Santa Monica has canceled the inaugural Ocean Way Festival slated for September 26th and 27th because of the beach damage left behind from Hurricane Marie. Six Nigerian nationals are being sent to the U.S. where they face charges of swindling American women out of $6 million through online romance scams. Colonel Katalego Mogole with South Africa's Elite Hawks Police Unit.
16: And they will all be standing trial for wire fraud as well as money laundering.
13: The men are accused of belonging to a criminal network known as the Black Axe, which Interpol says is responsible for a significant share of the world's cyber financial fraud. A couple in Greece have welcomed a baby girl born from an embryo frozen 22 years ago. They froze that embryo months after their 21-year-old son died in an accident and raced to implant the fertilized egg before the Greek government's 56-year age limit on women using in vitro went into effect. Dave Packer, ABC News.
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19: He's here. He's here. Now, broadcasting from the underground command post, deep in the bowels of a hidden bunker, somewhere under the brick and steel of a nondescript building, we've once again made contact with our leader, Mark Levin.
8: 2,977 beautiful souls were ripped from our world, and many more died in the weeks and years after horrible, grotesque injuries so many were sustained.
20: The president speaking at the Pentagon, the remembrance 25 years later today. My message on this 25th anniversary of 9/11 isn't never forget. It's that we've forgotten, or I actually think, and I am making the case, that we never even had our eyes open. That every single day since 9/11, the Islamists have been winning. That we've been blind, that we haven't understood what the real end game is. And there's no greater irony than the mayor of New York City and his whole little team that he's got assembled there of Islamists. But that's actually a jumping off point for the bigger picture here. Brian Mudd in for the great one, Mark Levin. It is always an honor and a pleasure being here with you. As always, there are two sides to stories, one side of facts. And speaking of facts, one of the things that I mentioned last hour was that in the 9,130 days since 9/11 2001, We'd had 49,961 Islamic terror attacks, or an average of 5.5 per day. An average of 35 people per day that have been killed by Islamic terrorists around the world. An additional 42 that are injured. And we received a request that sources be cited. So where I will point you, it is the single greatest repository of information pertaining to documented Islamic terrorism around the world, is the Center for the Study of Political Islam International. It's CSPII, the Center for the Study of Political Islam International. Highly recommend. I have, for gosh, the better part of two decades now, been involved with their work and have shared it with you actually on occasion on this particular show, in addition to the Brian Mudd Show, which, by the way, you can always catch the Brian Mudd Show, the podcast, wherever you get your podcasts. Would appreciate it. You can also follow me at Brian Mudd Radio socially. I left you with another trivia question before the top of the hour. My trivia question for you was, how many Islamists were elected officials in the United States 25 years ago today? How many? And then how many do you think there are today? This will help give the next indication of the roadmap, the plan that has been carried out here. So on September 11th of 2001, you had exactly two, numero dos, Islamic elected officials within the United States. And remember, Michigan in particular, where the infiltration was focused. There are a lot of reasons around Michigan in particular, Dearborn specifically. But at the time, if you go back 25 years ago, you had the mayor of Wayne, Michigan, and a Southfield, Michigan city council member. Those were the only two Islamic elected officials within the United States. So what do you think the number is today? I mean, you know some of the names. Obviously, Mom Donnie. You can pick out some others from the squad in the house, right? How many? Today, you have 255 Islamists are in elected capacities across the United States, from 2 to 255 over the past 25 years. This includes 4 members of Congress, 11 mayors, including, of course, the largest city in the country in New York, and 18 judges, among others. And so what this has all been part of, that I have been referencing up to this point in the show, that we've had our eyes closed about, is the Muslim Brotherhood's 100-year plan. The Muslim Brotherhood's 100-year plan. And for those who are not familiar with the plan, it's entitled The Muslim Brotherhood Project, Towards a Worldwide Strategy for Islamic Policy. Some people have heard of like the 100-year plan, kind of conceptually, whatever else. It is an actual document that was outlined decades ago, entitled The Muslim Brotherhood Project, Towards a Worldwide Strategy for Islamic Policy. There are two things that I recommend people do, because I analyze the facts, I bring you the facts, I break these things down, but I actually encourage people to read the Quran and understand what Islam is actually about. Not what you hear, but what it's actually about. And I encourage people to read the roadmap, the Muslim Brotherhood Project, Towards a Worldwide Strategy for Islamic Policy. This was first uncovered in 1982. Okay, so this first was brought to the light of day in 1982. The 1980s were the first decade where formally the 100-year plan was put in motion. And the project recognized that Islamists were not going to be able to militarily conquer the West. This was the idea. The Muslim Brotherhood, the same terrorist group, been around since the 1920s. The same Islamic terror group that, remember, Barack Obama called on to rise up. You remember when Obama was in Egypt and he's called on the Muslim Brotherhood to rise up? And boy, did they ever, along with the rise of ISIS and everything else. The incrementalism, the things people weren't paying attention to, listening for. When I talk about how much incremental progress they've made, 255 Islamists in elected capacities across the United States, we literally had a president of the United States that called on the Muslim Brotherhood to rise up. Now, many in this audience were hip to what might have been going on there, had their ideas, their suspicions. Look how blind generally our society, our culture has been, as they seek one thing, and that is the takeover of it. So here's the deal. The Muslim Brotherhood recognized, hey, we can't militarily just go out there and take out the West. So what we're going to do is outline a gradual institutional entrenchment into Western societies for the eventual takeover and conversion to Islamic or Sharia law. That was always the idea here. And so the plan outlined 10 major components for a successful takeover. This is the long game being played here. You know, we often will talk about the long game of the Marxist left, you know, the rules for radical Saul Alinsky types that have been working that playbook since the 60s. I mean, really before then, but literally the Rules for Radicals playbook since the 60s. Well, you've had the Islamists that have been working their playbook since the 80s. The first step in the plan, build Islamist networks and organizations that coordinate and operate around the world. Build organizations and networks that coordinate and operate around the world. Now, I'm going to go deeper into this. I'm just going to get you through these 10 right now, and you can begin thinking about examples that will fit each one of these. The second piece of the plan, establish financial independence. The third piece of the Muslim Brotherhood project, the takeover of the West, build social institutions within schools, charities, hospitals, and community organizations. The fourth piece of the Islamic takeover plan of the West, influence education and intellectual life, cultivating a positive view of Islam. The fifth, influence the media, including the shaping of events and the way they are covered. And they had political correctness nailed back then, didn't they? Then we don't even call Islamic terror attacks anymore. It just gets written off locally as a hate crime. Six, enter democratic institutions, specifically placing ideologically committed Muslims into government, NGOs, private organizations, and labor unions. Okay, seven, use existing Western institutions, gain control over, and manipulate the Western way of life. The eighth piece of the plan for the Muslim Brotherhood Project, build political alliances. Boy, you think the Islamists have found a home in the Democrat Party? Number nine, develop parallel institutions. This long-term objective includes developing sufficiently strong Muslim institutions and communities that can operate with increasing autonomy. Where have we seen that? And again, you can think of places here in this country. You can absolutely think of places like, whole no-go zones in London and Gay Paris, among other places. Because actually, as bad as it is here, I mean, again, this is about the whole West. What they've done in Europe, whew. The 10th and final piece of the plan is the long-term ideological expansion, the final step of Islamic conversion. That is the end of the 100-year plan. And by the way, again, with Sharia law, it's not exactly the prettiest thing. See, the way that Islamic law works is you're either with us or you're an infidel. And if you're an infidel, we got to kill you. Sorry. And usually it's pretty horrific. But remember, it's just a religion of peace. Which, again, is the media manipulation, the infiltrating of intellectual society. All of these things, it's all right there. You've been played. You've been played. Never forget, we're getting our asses kicked by Islam. Be right back. Brian Mudd, in for the great one.
19: Mudd Lovin'.
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8: Reminded us of the terrible power of hate. The 25 years since have shown us the even greater power of the American spirit to endure and prevail and to win.
20: In a lot of ways, yes. In a lot of ways, yes. President speaking today, D.C., the Pentagon, the remembrance there. In many ways, yes. You know, one of the things that I do recall about the immediate post 9/11 environment, a lot of the numbers and the research that were coming out. I'm an analyst, I'm a numbers guy, and I remember seeing some of the initial polling, and it was eye-opening in terms of our mindset. One that ended up sticking out to me, there's a poll within the first week after 9/11, how many Americans thought we're going to have something else over the next 12 months, within the next year, that would be on the scale of 9/11? 93% of us did. 93% of us thought we're going to get something else like that. Be it by the grace of God and a lot of very talented people, we've not had that, right? For all the terror attacks that have occurred, thankfully, we've not had anything like 9/11 again. Not in this country. Something worse than that, comparatively, obviously in Israel. There have been a lot of ways that we've done well. Incredible work. You know, one of the things we will often malign intelligence and certain aspects of law enforcement, especially at the federal government level, when there are obvious lapses. But in the day-to-day, the stuff we never hear about and never know about that is resolved, I mean, they don't get any credit for, right? It can be a thankless job that way. Make no mistake, there have been real heroes that have done great work over the past 25 years that have really helped to keep us safe. And those efforts should never be minimized. But the bigger threat isn't the one necessarily that blows things up. Because terror attacks alone are not going to convert anybody in this country who's not already inclined to be a terror-loving Islamist. What they want is a real takeover. And that's what's been happening behind the scenes. That's all part of the plan that I laid out, the 10-step plan, part of the 100-year Muslim Brotherhood Project. And you look at where we are today as a society, how well do you think it's going for them? Where do you think they are in their plan? How far along? We're in year 51 of their plan. How far along do you think they are? Do you think they're on track? It's one of the things I'm going to end up breaking down is where they are relative to their goals that were laid out over 50 years ago now. Be right back. Brian Mudd in for Mark Levin.
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5: We come together today to say that they will never be forgotten and to honor their memory. We come, too, to remember the courage of the survivors who were working here on that day. People ran toward the danger. They searched through the smoke.
6: Condoleezza Rice, Secretary of State at the time, 25 years ago, talking today, the Pentagon Remembrance Ceremony. Are we those people? Are we those people? Do we have that in us to be heroic that way? The first responders on 9/11 that did what they did, that paid the ultimate sacrifice, dealing with that emergency is one thing. Do we have it in us in the day-to-day to do what is necessary to protect this country, to protect the Western way of life, to protect our representative republic, to protect the Judeo-Christian values this country was founded upon? Or are we just comfortable going about our business day to day and letting the Islamists incrementally take things over? You know, because it's uncomfortable for us to, it's not my comfort zone dealing with this kind of thing. There's a game on. I think I'll go watch that. Brian Mudd in for Mark Levin. It's my message for you, 25 years after 9/11. Forget the never forget. We've forgotten, and I believe, for the most part, never had our eyes open. Here's the fact of the matter. As I have laid out the facts, I put things together, and I take a look at what's happened. Reflect on these 25 years. Most Americans simply have their eyes shut and are clueless about what's really going on in the world around them. But even for those of us that have our eyes open, the one thing that is extremely difficult, I think, for us to understand, appreciate, imagine, because this is me too. It's really hard to think that right now there are Islamic factions among us that are laser focused on a systemic approach to eradicating our culture. It's really hard to think right now, all across this country, all across the West for that matter, period, while we're doing whatever it is that we're doing in our day-to-day, you know, we wake up, we take care of our families, we go to work, we try to do the best we can. It's really hard for us to think that there are these dedicated factions that wake up every day and a big part of their day is incrementally working towards the eradication of our culture, the eradication of Judaism, the eradication of Christianity, the eradication of anything that stands in the way of Islamic law. But that's the reality we live in. And here's a hint that I have been pretty overt about. They are winning. See, 25 years ago, we received the biggest wake-up call we ever could have received about the threat that is posed to our society by Islam. But what have we done? What do we do? Do we educate ourselves? Do we actually know what goes on? Or did

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8: From ABC News, I'm Dave Packer. The country on Friday marked 25 years since the September 11th attacks, a day that killed nearly 3,000 people. At Ground Zero, family members read the names of those killed in the attacks one by one. And when it was her turn, Terry Strata admonished the past president seated before her for failing to hold the Saudi government accountable for its alleged role in the attacks.
9: And my husband, Tom Strata, you are missed more with each year that passes. But how can it be 25 years and still we have no justice for the role that Saudi Arabia played in your murder?
8: ABC's Aaron Katursky.
10: The Saudis maintained they had no role in facilitating the attacks and downplayed the new evidence in court as a document that appears to be a high school math assignment and a tourist video.
8: An arrest Friday and the death of Tasia Fortune, the black woman found hanging from a tree last month. Jackson, Mississippi Police Chief Rochelle Brackney not sharing any details on how Fortune was killed.
11: This is, again, would be best answered by the medical examiner or a coroner's office. But we do know that there was a various states of decomposition of her body.
8: Brackney says her suspect, Jacques Ratcliffe, has an association with Fortune, but didn't offer any more details on that relationship. Inflation showing no signs of easing.
12: The driving force behind the 3.4% increase in consumer prices in the past 13 months is the cost of energy, specifically gasoline and diesel fuel. The Fed's favorite throttle for stubborn inflation is to hike interest rates to slow consumer spending and borrowing. A majority on Wall Street expect that to happen next week.
8: ABC's Jim Ryan. The Israeli military is saying it destroyed an underground Hezbollah base in Lebanon. Israel says the complex housed Iranian-made rockets, missiles, and mines. Prime Minister Netanyahu calling it the largest Iranian outpost outside of Iran. The explosion registering as a magnitude 4.1 earthquake. 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
14: President Trump is in Ireland for the weekend.
15: They're going to be landing at, I guess, they're having the Irish Open. Great tournament at one of my places, but we're having a lot of meetings with European leaders and others, so it'll be a very interesting time.
14: But not everyone is welcoming like this Dublin shop owner.
16: He's a bit of a joke, to be honest. I don't think he reflects any of the values that we probably hold close here in Ireland. But I understand it's a difficult situation. For the government, has to be diplomatic and, I guess, cordial to some extent. But I think the people don't want him here.
14: Security said to be tight. A possible plea deal for a CIA officer.
17: In a court filing, prosecutors say a CIA officer who was found with more than $40 million worth of gold bars in his home has reached a tentative plea deal with the DOJ. David Rush was arrested in May after officials uncovered more than 300 gold bars in his home, along with nearly three dozen luxury watches. He currently only faces charges, however, in connection with defrauding the government over alleged false timesheets he submitted, though the FBI says it's continuing its investigation into Rush. Mike Dubusky, ABC News.
14: Officials on the Hawaiian island of Kauai are asking visitors to stay away as residents recover from Hurricane Lowell. Arena Sabalenka and Elena Rybakina is set to meet in the U.S. Open final Saturday. They're the world's top two players. Dave Packer, ABC News.
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22: For 25 years, the deep state has hidden the truth about what happened that day 25 years ago. President Trump, you're our last hope. Release the unredacted files that implicate Saudi Arabia while what's left of the victims' families are still alive to see it.
23: That was a refrain that was said on more than one occasion today. That was the nephew of victim Lisa Marie Terry, the 9/11 Memorial and Museum Remembrance on this 25th anniversary of 9/11. As my message to you is that forget the never forget. I think we've forgotten, and more than that, I think we never had our eyes open in the first place. So I've been laying out the incrementalism as part of the Muslim Brotherhood's 100-year plan, the takeover of the West, and how incredibly successful they've been. If you missed the first couple of hours, recommend you check out the Mark Levin podcast, where you will be able to get those, and it'll catch you up to speed. I'm getting ready to break down, by decade, a summarized format of the 100-year plan. And you can see what's happened. You can see where we are. You can see where we're going. And the where we're going is what's going to happen if we continue to do things the way we've been doing it for the past 25 years, actually 50, but we had what should have been the biggest wake-up call to open our eyes 25 years ago today. But if 9/11 didn't do it, what is? What is? Which is why I've taken this occasion to try to hit you right between the eyes with information and maybe open some, maybe be provocative in a way that all of us are like, you know what? Maybe we need to do things a little bit differently from here. Because the approach we're taking is a means to an end. Brian Mudd in for the great one, Mark Levin. I'm the host of the Brian Mudd Show. It's always an honor and a pleasure being here with you. Would love it if you did go ahead and follow the Brian Mudd Show podcast, wherever you get your podcast, if you don't already. Know a lot of you folks over the years have been subscribers to my podcast. I really appreciate that. It's been huge, huge, huge for me over the years and continuing to see that podcast growth. So thank you. You can also check out at Brian Mudd Radio socially, basically everywhere there too. So let's dive in on the Muslim Brotherhood's 100-year plan, the Islamic takeover of the West. The first decade that was laid out in the plan is the 1980s. Okay, this whole thing came to light in 1982. In the 1980s, the first decade that the effort was put in motion. And so the idea in the 80s was to establish the strategic framework for the takeover in the West. Establish the strategic framework. And so the idea here was to develop the long-term vision, identify Western societies as environments for Islamic movement building, and establish organizational and financial infrastructure. Okay, so the 80s was about identifying Western societies as environments for Islamic movement building, and then establishing some organizational and financial infrastructure in the West. What was the 90s? What was the idea there? Now, in the 90s, the idea was to build the North American network. 90s was about getting a foothold in North America. And so the idea was to establish and connect mosques, associations, charities, schools, student organizations, and professional networks to develop a specific North American strategy. Okay? 90s is all about establishing and connecting mosques, associations, charities, schools, student organizations, professional networks for a North American strategy. How about the 2000s? What was the idea in the third decade of the Muslim Brotherhood's 100-year plan? It was for institutional consolidation. In the 2000s, the plan called for expanding community institutions, advocacy organizations for Islam, educational infrastructure, and financial capacity, developing relationships with political and civic institutions. Okay, so you think about that. The first decade of this century expanding community institutions, advocacy organizations. And as we go through this, you can probably begin to mentally fill in the blanks with a lot of groups and names and things, educational infrastructure, financial capacity, developing relationships with political and civic institutions. Okay, how about last decade? What was the idea in the 100-year plan last decade? In the 2010s, by then, the idea in the fourth full decade of the 100-year plan, political and civic integration and influence. The Muslim Brotherhood wanted to increase participation in elections. Wanted to increase participation in government, in universities, in media, in civil rights organizations, and civic institutions. Called on developing Muslim political leadership and to broaden alliances. Okay, so last decade, think about this, increasing participation in elections, government, universities, media, civil rights organizations, civic institutions, developing Muslim political leadership and broadening alliances. When was the squad? Not only have they been enormously successful in this, you remember that it was the 2018 election cycle that we got the squad? They were just looking to increase participation in elections and then start developing Muslim political leadership. Boy, they did well, huh? What's the plan where we are right now? What are the 2020s about? If we take the timeline laid out, we summarize it from the Islamic takeover of the West. Move from participation toward institutional influence. I mean, it's really rather remarkable when we take a look at this having been laid out over 50 years ago now, and how spot on the organization of the Islamists has been. So to move from participation toward institutional influence, the idea, increase the number of elected officials, political organizations, advocacy networks, and influence within education, media, corporations, and government. I mentioned at the top of the second hour just how significant the increase in elected officials happened to be over 25 years ago. 25 years ago today, 9/11, 2001, there were exactly two Islamic elected officials in the United States of America, both in Michigan, which was the ground zero takeover space for Islamists in this country, where they grabbed foothold, Dearborn, poster child, and began exporting. Two 25 years ago to 255 now. Think they're right on plan there? 2020 is all about increasing the number of elected officials, political organizations, advocacy networks, influence within education, media, corporations, and government. If you remember the number of terrorist attacks I was talking about, including even having one recently in Tucson, Arizona, not even called an Islamic terror attack. It was just written off as like a local murder of two people being investigated as a hate crime. It's all part of the influence in media. In education, we can't teach this stuff. You know that there are only 15 states that have 9/11 education as part of the curriculum? Only 15. Media, just hate crimes. We don't have Islamic terror anymore. Don't even tell you what goes on outside the country at all with Islamic terror. We have 5.5 Islamic terror attacks every day. Doesn't make the news. Think they've been effective in this regard? Okay.
1: That's where we are now, the 2020s. Where are we going? If we don't do anything any differently, where are we going? Because they've already shown us that they have been damn successful for the past 50 years. So if we continue to, you know, sit here every 9/11 and go, never forget, and get our asses kicked by Islam, where is this thing going? The 2030s. Greater political leverage. Greater political leverage. Use an increasingly established institutional base to influence legislation, public policy, and political coalitions. Okay, so it's all about increasing numbers in elected office this decade, right? Along with the media manipulation and everything else. So next decade, it's about using that gained leverage politically to influence legislation, public policy, political coalitions in a way that's favorable for Islam. That's the 2030s. What would the goal of the 2040s be as part of the 100-year plan? Well, that would be the normalization of Islamist political ideas. All part of the boiling frog here. So the idea by the 2040s, if we do nothing any differently, is that the Islamists will move ideas previously regarded as specifically Islamist toward greater acceptance with mainstream political discourse and institutions. Okay, so no longer will it be outside of the norm. You'll not think of Islam as anything any different than you would the idea of Christianity or Judaism, the Judeo-Christian values this country is founded upon. It would be just complete normalization of the Islamist political ideas. Now, again, there is nothing compatible with this country and Islam's political ideas. Take a look at every Islamist governed country in the world. If you have any doubts about what that looks like, look at every country that is governed by Islam. Every Islamic law country in the world. What does that look like? Far cry from the United States of America, isn't it? So that's the 2040s. That would leave us three more decades. Where will those go if we do nothing any differently? I'll break that down for you next. Brian Mudd, in for the great one.
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36: My husband, Tom Strada, you are missed more with each year that passes. But how can it be 25 years and still we have no justice for the role that Saudi Arabia played in your murder?
1: Yeah, Terry Strada, the memorial in New York City today on this 25th anniversary of 9/11, as this is still about Islam. And specifically, as we sit here and pay homage to those who were heroes that day, those who were victims that day, the families, we say things like never forget. What's really been going on over the past 25 years, and actually 50 years, Islam's takeover of the West and the success of it. I had brought you up to where we will be in the 2040s if we do nothing differently. So we get down to the final few decades of the plan. If we continue down this path, for another 25 years. That takes us into the 2050s, right? Where will we be in the 2050s if we do nothing any differently and continue to allow Islam to take over the West? Well, the plan for the 2050s is generational consolidation. See, by then, the Muslim Brotherhood plans that the second and third generation Muslim Americans be able to occupy prominent positions in politics, in education, in business, in media, in civil society. So it is to take all the influence across all sects of society, that second and third generation, and consolidate and get it all moving in the same direction. So where would we be by the 2060s? The second to last full decade of the plan, institutional parity and influence. So by then, the idea is that Muslim institutions are to become major participants in American political and cultural life rather than being viewed as minority community institutions. So by the 2060s, the mainstream or even the predominant influence in culture and society in the United States is to be Islam. And so that takes us up to the final full decade of the plan, and then what lies at the end of it. What does that look like exactly? Where will we be if we do nothing any differently than what we've been doing? I'll break that down for you next. Brian Mudd in for the great one. Mark.
0: The midterms are almost here, and Republicans could be in deep trouble. Polls show Democrats leading in key races. Tonight, Rob Finnerty on Newsmax reveals the growing threat from the DSA and the radical left. With less than 60 days to go, Finnerty says it's time for the GOP to hit the panic button. The House may go, and control of the Senate is up for grabs. Gas prices, mortgage rates, health care, and out-of-control national debt. Americans are angry. And Newsmax shows you how the progressive left wants total control of Congress. Tallarico, El Sayed, AOC, Bernie Sanders. Finnerty reveals President Trump's secret plan to fight back. Don't miss Finnerty tonight at 8 p.m. Eastern on Newsmax. 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It's
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0: us with major attacks. We'll see. I'm watching, you know, all of the various X accounts to make sure that I'm on top of whatever attacks may come on the overnight. But Ted Cruz was in the hot seat with Caitlin Collins over at CNN. This was earlier tonight.
1: But as long as Iran can fire at commercial ships, is this war going to continue?
2: Well, look, as long as terrorists are capable of carrying out acts of terrorism, they may do so. The best way to stop that is to prevent them from being able to, or to take them out of power.
1: Do you think this war will be over by the midterms?
2: At the end of the day, I don't think the Ayatollah or the mullahs want it to be over.
1: But is it up to Iran, I guess?
2: The United States, at some level, yes. If they keep shooting at us, then yes, at some level it is.
1: But I thought their military was degraded and that they didn't have any capability.
2: But that's because they're engaged in what are effectively acts of terrorism. It does not take a terribly high-tech military to put mines in the Strait of Hormuz. It does not take a terribly high-tech military to have a speedboat with explosives. And so low-tech terrorism, at the end of the day, listen, this week we're remembering the 25th anniversary of 21 individual terrorists who, with box cutters, managed to kill nearly 3,000 people.
0: Got a point. Ted Cruz, Senator Ted Cruz, has a point. And by the way, I'm no fan, just so you know, I am no fan of Caitlin Collins. Trust me on that one. I'm no fan of CNN, but she's asking reasonable questions. And the questions that we all want to know. Ted Cruz, when do you believe the war will be over? And by the way, he's also right on the low-grade weapons aspect of that conversation. Remember, Iran has access to massive amounts of drones, courtesy of China and Russia, among others. Ted Cruz, by the way, also right about the speedboats. And, you know, this is why, you know, just to dovetail into another topic that we've talked about here on Red Eye Radio is the Venezuelan oil deal that we are engaged in. I'm not going to revisit that tonight. I talked about it extensively last night, but who are we trying to further neutralize by working with Venezuela on all that oil? China and Russia, two of the countries that are supplying Iran with drones and drone parts and components. So the geopolitical conversation regarding not only the war in Iran, but also the situation with us partnering with Venezuela to help them get that oil out of the ground, and then we get a good chunk of that oil, it's America first. China and Russia last. Cruz was also right about the speedboats. Let me get this audio bite in real quick.
1: But if they can do that, I mean, does that mean the war goes on as long as they can do that?
2: It's why I have said from the beginning the objective should be regime collapse, removing the Ayatollah from continuing to wage war against America. I don't think they want peace, and it's worth noting, look, the MOU that was negotiated, I think, was a mistake at the time, but it would have flowed $300 billion to Iran.
1: The MOU that the vice president negotiated.
2: And you know what? It turned out the Ayatollah and the mullahs are such whack jobs, they said no to $300 billion. They wanted to keep engaging in attacks, and I think that is, you know, to use the old Aesop's fable of the frog and the scorpion, that is their nature. That is who they are.
1: Do you think that was a tactical error by the Trump administration?
2: I said at the time that history has shown that giving billions of dollars to theocratic lunatics who want to murder us is a really bad idea. I don't believe in giving money to people who are trying to kill America.
0: Fact check true. Agree with Ted Cruz. And by the way, as far as the IRGC goes and where the senator said that they don't want a deal, they do not want a deal, according to Ted Cruz. I've been saying that for a long time. Donald Trump keeps saying they want to make a deal so badly, right? Donald Trump does that, and everybody does a bad Trump impersonation, by the way. That's mine. But the president keeps saying that Iran wants to make a deal so badly. I don't believe that they do. Because if they wanted a deal, they could come to the table and they could negotiate in good faith, which they are not doing and they refuse to do. They just don't. So the war in Iran is going to continue to go on and on and on. The phone number 866-90-RED-EYE, 866-907-3339.
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14: Washington has left and right. 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
0: 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I'm watching this video, and I'm trying to decide if I want to play the audio, because it is so horrifying. It's a bunch of folks, you know, celebrating the Kirkiversary, you know, it's 1 year since the horrendous assassination, the murder of Charlie Kirk. And people on the left, they're celebrating, and they're calling it a Kirkiversary. And I've seen some even saying, okay, so who are you going to take out on Kirkiversary? Meaning, okay, so let's target more conservatives on the Kirkiversary, right? So I'm debating as to whether or not I want to play this. On the one hand, it is horrifying. But on the other hand, I do feel like part of the job of a talk show host is to bring a spotlight to, if you're a conservative, what the other side is doing and what the other side is up to, because we need to know what's happening on the other side of the aisle.

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10: From ABC News, I'm Chuck Severson. President Trump on a trip to Ireland today, making predictions and an allegation on major issues without explanation. The president said he thinks the Iran war will end after the November midterm election.
11: I think very soon. I think it'll be probably right after midterms. They're trying to hold out as long as they can.
10: Trump says he thinks fuel prices will drop right after the midterms. And of Iran?
11: They were 2 weeks away from having a nuclear weapon. If they had it, they would have blown up Israel, they would have blown up the Middle East, and they would have hit some of Europe's, in my opinion, Europe's cities.
10: No word what evidence there is of that. Trump also predicting Northern Ireland and the Republic of Ireland will reunify.
11: It's going to happen eventually.
12: Mr. President,
11: you know what? It's going to happen eventually. Things will happen now.
10: The acting U.S. Navy Secretary confirms that Iranian missiles hit U.S. aircraft in Jordan this week, as well as Bahrain. ABC's James Longman.
13: Saudi Arabia forced to shut down a major oil pipeline after multiple strikes. Satellite imagery shows the damage from drone strikes the Saudis claim were launched from Iraq. A U.S. official says the Saudi Crown Prince, Mohammed bin Salman, is pressing President Trump to launch strikes on Iranian-backed Houthis in Yemen, who are now on the march, taking control of Yemen's entire Red Sea coast.
10: More short-range missiles were fired into the sea today by North Korea, say South Korea and Japan. Those nations and the U.S. just ended joint military exercises. The final words at the New York City ceremony marking 25 years since 9/11 were from Michael Mazzaroli Jr., whose father died in the attacks. He says since then, he's seen people use 9/11 to spread hatred of Muslims and urged it to stop.
14: You do my dad's legacy and the legacy of all these victims no honor by using this tragedy to spread hate.
10: Says 9/11 was a tragedy affecting all races and religions. 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
17: Hello there, and thanks for tuning into this week's edition of Discoveries in Health. I'm your host, Chris McKay, and I'm really happy to have you along today as we explore and discover the secrets to health and wellness. 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And I want you to check them out when you have a chance because they really have some great products to improve your health, and you'll save some money in the process. Okay, today I'm going to start with a question, so listen up. Are you in pain? Or if not you, do you know someone who is? Okay, well, we have the great fortune of having Dr. Janet McCarroll back in the studio with us today, and she's going to be talking about why pain has become an epidemic in this country and why so many people out there are suffering day after day after day needlessly. Well, Dr. Janet, it's great to have you back on the show. Great to see you again.
18: Oh, it's good to see you too, Chris. Thanks for having me back.
17: Oh, our pleasure. And for those that may not remember, Dr. Janet is an expert in alternative health and natural pain relief. She's a published author. She's dedicated the past 20 years of her professional career to educating and empowering others to be their own health advocate. She's made appearances on television programs such as Life Today with James Robison, the Christian Television Network, and Doctor to Doctor. She's also been a guest on over 500 secular and Christian radio and TV shows, including The Daily Buzz and Fox affiliates all over the country. Dr. Janet also serves as a member of the American Association of Pharmaceutical Scientists, and she's also a member of the American Association of Nutritional Consultants, and she's created several health formulas now that are literally helping millions of people out there regain their health and wellness. And Dr. Janet, I want to get right into this. I mean, we're talking about pain today, and it always amazes me that, you know, we have the technology to put men on the moon and bring them back again.
18: We do.
17: And yet we can't seem to get a handle on pain relief. I mean, what's going on?
18: The last time I was here, it was estimated that 43 million Americans were dealing with pain in their bodies.
17: That's just astounding.
18: But now that number's doubled to an estimated 86 million American adults. And that's why I'm here today. I really want to talk to you about this epidemic.
17: Well, what kind of pain are we talking about here?
18: All the itises, rheumatoid and osteoarthritis.
17: Mm-hmm.
18: We got the bursitis, the tendonitis. We have fibromyalgia, neck pain and low back pain,
17: mm-hmm.
18: hip pain, knee pain, joint pain. And of course, we have injuries, you know,
17: mm-hmm.
18: and we have the
17: mm-hmm.
18: weekend warrior type things too.
17: Mm-hmm.
18: And actually, Chris, there's over 100 different types of pain syndromes. But the real issue, Chris, is we're failing to get to the root cause of the pain.
17: What's causing this pain epidemic out there? I mean, what is going on?
18: It's just the day that we live in right now. We have more stress than ever before.
17: Yeah,
18: and
17: exactly.
18: That causes pain syndromes ultimately. But I can tell you that there is a real natural solution that can help you get to the root cause of that pain.
17: Mm-hmm.
18: I created my glucosamine cream to take that cream, apply it exactly to where it hurts,
17: mm-hmm.
18: rub it in. It goes in instantly. Because I wanted to give targeted relief immediately.
17: Okay,
18: so,
17: all right.
18: If you're in pain, you want relief now.
17: Exactly. Well, how fast does your formula work?
18: Within 15 minutes.
17: Really?
18: 15 minutes. It's worked for me, my family, and hundreds of thousands of other people.
17: Now, for someone that may be interested in considering your glucosamine cream, I mean, what can it really do for you?
18: Okay, first of all, in 15 minutes, you're going to see reduced pain.
17: Okay.
18: And it's going to help your body to lower inflammation. And with the inflammation lowered, you're
17: mm-hmm.
18: going to repair and rebuild your joints. That's going to in turn restore flexibility and mobility. You'll see daily you'll begin to regain your life. You're going to play with your children and grandchildren again. You can get on the floor and get back up off the floor. You can exercise. Right. You can lose weight.
19: Right.
18: You're going to get around with more ease and comfort. And sleep, very importantly, if you can start to sleep again, because I know from personal experience that if you're in pain, you can't sleep. And mm-hmm. that's very important mm-hmm. when it comes to repairing, regenerating, and reclaiming your life.
19: And people out there are using your formula and getting these benefits?
18: Absolutely. They are, Chris. I hear it every single day. As a matter of fact, I have a few emails and letters that I brought with me, if you have a moment to hear a couple
19: sure,
18: of them.
19: Sure, sure.
18: This is one from Henry from Ohio. He says, I've been suffering from rheumatoid arthritis for many, many years. I'm 77 years old. I've been using Celebrex and Vioxx and other medications, but never had favorable results. I decided to order your glucosamine cream and have been very pleased with the results. I am now pain-free, for which I thank you. I also have an email quickly from Florence from Hollywood who wrote, it's a miracle. I'm back to working in my yard and riding my bike thanks to you. So those are just little things that I've gotten, but there are hundreds to back those up. So there is a natural way to do this, and through the course of the show, we're going to give the listeners some real help.
19: Folks, I want to take a moment here to let you listeners know that if you want to try Dr. Jamet's Extra Strength Glucosamine Pain Relief Formula, there's a special toll-free number to call. 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Okay, well, if you're just joining us, we've been talking with Dr. Jamet McCarroll. She's a natural health expert. She's also an expert in dealing with pain, pain relief. But we've been talking about how pain has a devastating effect on our overall health, and now how her glucosamine cream, this is a natural solution, is a way to really get to the, the root cause.
18: That's right.
19: Of pain in the body. Before we get into that, Dr. Jamet, mm-hmm. I'm going to ask you, I know this is hard for you because this is emotional, but I think it's important for people to understand how you got to where you are today or why, what's driving
18: right.
19: you. And if you could share that
18: sure.
19: story, I'd sure
18: well,
19: appreciate it.
18: Well, it was birthed out of a lot of personal pain
19: mm-hmm.
18: and pain that my husband had years ago. He had severe osteoarthritis throughout his body. At the same time, I had fibromyalgia.
19: Right.
18: So I was really on a quest to find something all natural to help him have a better quality of life
19: mm-hmm.
18: and for myself as well. I mean, I had to function and raise three children during that time.
19: Mm-hmm. Well, let's talk a little bit about what's in your glucosamine
18: yes.
19: Cream.
18: Well, I did a lot of research on glucosamine. I knew how good it was. So I came across the fact that emu oil is a powerful natural anti-inflammatory
19: mm-hmm.
18: and can carry most any ingredient right through your skin and deliver relief to your area of pain.
19: Okay.
18: So I took emu oil and glucosamine.
19: Mm-hmm.
18: I used Boswellia, which is an Indian herb that's an anti-inflammatory.
19: Okay.
18: Bromelain, that's an enzyme known to be an anti-inflammatory.
19: Okay.
18: MSM, a natural organic sulfur, that is also just as important as glucosamine in rebuilding and repairing our joints.
19: Yeah.
18: And so I put that all together in a cream that actually has no odor. It's greaseless, it doesn't freeze the pain, it doesn't burn the pain, it doesn't irritate your skin, goes in, 15 minutes later, you have relief. And so that's why I'm here, to share what I know and share what I have,
19: right,
18: because it
19: right.
18: works.
19: And I have this here, by the way, folks, glucosamine cream. It comes in a plastic dispenser that has
18: yes.
19: a pump top on it.
18: It's a pump, and it's metered. You'll need 1 to 2 pumps, depending on the area
19: okay.
18: of pain, of inflammation.
19: Right.
18: If it's sanitary, you know,
19: okay.
18: no contamination, so you don't have to worry about it becoming rancid.
19: Okay. Now, in terms of this getting into your body then, you're talking about a couple things right here, not only relieving the pain, but also
18: rebuilding
19: the rebuilding part. So how does
18: okay.
19: that work?
18: Once you apply the cream to that area that you're going to target,
19: mm-hmm.
18: okay, you get the inflammation to go down and the body heals itself. The body heals itself provided you give it the raw materials it needs. I'm giving you what you need for your body to take over and do the job it was meant to do, and that's heal.
19: Okay. And this is safe. You did nothing that you have to worry about here?
18: You don't have to worry about a thing. If you're taking drugs for pain, it won't conflict with that at all. None of these ingredients
19: okay, I was
18: do.
19: Ask that. Okay. So what is then a realistic expectation? If somebody calls today and wants to try your glucosamine cream,
18: mm-hmm.
19: what would you tell them?
18: I would say within the first 15 minutes, you're going to notice that your pain is greatly reduced or even eliminated.
19: Okay.
18: And then over time, you're going to rebuild and repair your joints with that inflammation being taken down. That's going to restore flexibility and mobility. And sleep, I mean, if you can sleep again, that's where our bodies get all of our recuperative, regenerative ability to heal. And then with that being taken care of, all the things that you love to do, you can start doing again, traveling, exercising, so you can lose weight.
19: Right.
18: You can socialize with family and friends. You can be the life of the party.
19: Yeah. Pain really changes who you are because of all of these other things. You
18: That's
19: just
18: right.
19: can't do, or it's very difficult to deal with in terms of living a normal life
18: That's
19: or trying
18: right.
19: to live
18: well,
19: a normal life.
18: Well, you can't.
19: Life.
18: You're right. You
19: right.
18: can't live a normal life anymore.
19: Right.
18: Your life has changed forever until
19: yeah.
18: you get this thing taken care of, and you can.
19: Yeah. And you've got people out there that are already getting great results, right?
18: I brought some more emails and letters if you'd like to hear them.
19: Sure.
18: Okay. Let's see. Chris, here's one from Beverly from California. I would love for you to know how happy I am with your product. My feet and legs are usually in pain from being overweight and on my feet all day. At night, I can hardly get to sleep from the pain. I discovered by applying glucosamine to the painful areas, I'm able to get a good night's sleep. Thank you so much for making this possible. Here's one more, Chris, from Darlene from Pittsburgh, Pennsylvania. It's a miracle in a tube that truly does take away the pain. It works as nothing else I've ever tried. It worked quickly and eliminated all of the pain. You know, so to me,
19: are these kinds of responses unusual?
18: No.
19: Really?
18: They're the usual.
19: Really?
18: They're the usual. I mean, I must say that it does my heart good to hear these things because I know what it's like to suffer and I know what it's like to get relief. And every time, you know, I get one of these emails or these letters, it just confirms it. Hundreds of thousands of people have used my cream
19: yeah.
18: with great results.
19: That's great.
18: Mm-hmm.
19: All right, folks, I want to take a moment here to let you listeners know that if you want to try Dr. Janet's Extra Strength Glucosamine Pain Relief Formula, there's a special toll-free number to call. 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And I'll give that to you again. 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So what do you think, folks? This is pretty interesting, isn't it? You know, pain obviously is something that is a huge epidemic in this country. I don't think there's many of us, or any of us for that matter, that has not experienced pain from time to time, or maybe it's more serious, more chronic. And looking for a real solution here, understanding that perhaps the pharmaceutical approach is now we know is not the best approach at this point because there are so many side effects associated with these drugs out there.
18: That's right.
19: But looking at it from a natural standpoint, and Dr. Janet's glucosamine cream maybe makes some sense here. I mean, this is again putting back into your body. We do seem to discover time and time again that when you give your body what it needs, it knows what to do with it.
18: It
19: knows how to fix the problem. It's only if it doesn't get those things
18: right
19: that you continue to have the problem. And again, we've been talking about Dr. Janet's glucosamine cream, and this is a number of ingredients that you put together.
18: Right.
19: And is this good for any type of pain?
18: If you have pain of any kind, it's going to make a difference. I mean, I don't care how extreme it is
19: mm-hmm.
18: and how minimal it is. It's going to give you relief. Now, if it's more extreme, of course, it may take a little longer.
19: Mm-hmm.
18: If you can take your pain from a 10 to a 5 and on
19: right.
18: down the line with continued use,
19: mm-hmm.
18: well, I'm telling you, that's very doable.
19: Yeah.
18: So this is really exciting to be able to share this with you.
19: Yeah. Again, I think one of the things that is important for people to understand because mm-hmm. it's very unique, this is a cream.
18: Yes.
19: This is not a supplement. Yeah,
18: no.
19: There are lots of supplements out there.
18: Uh-huh.
19: And what do you tell someone that comes into your office and says, well, mm-hmm. Dr. Janet, you know, I've tried this, I've tried that, I've tried this, I've tried all of
18: right.
19: these things, and it did not
18: right.
19: work. So therefore, the natural approach doesn't work.
18: First of all, for glucosamine or MSM, for that matter, it takes 90 days for them to notice something, if in fact they're going to notice anything, because they may not be breaking down and absorbing
19: this
18: and utilizing
19: if
18: you're taking it orally.
19: Mm-hmm.
18: And after 3 months, people give up. People in pain, they want relief and they want it now.
19: Right.
18: And that's
19: right.
18: why I developed this cream. Again, 15 minutes, and I am telling you, you'll notice that it's going to the good.
19: Mm-hmm.
18: And so I just give you a challenge, you know, try it. You have nothing to lose.
19: Okay, again, we're talking about Dr. Janet's glucosamine cream here. And Dr. Janet, I mean, somebody calls today, gets your cream, and tries it. What should they expect, realistically?
18: Within the first 15 minutes, as you use the cream, you'll notice the pain diminishes. And just as slowly as you got out of life,
19: mm-hmm.
18: you'll start to see yourself come back into life, and you'll see you'll want to call people again. You'll want to talk on the phone. You know, you'll want to go see your neighbors. You'll
19: mm-hmm.
18: want to go
19: mm-hmm.
18: take your kids to the park. You'll want to walk your dog again.
19: Yeah.
18: You'll want to do all these
19: things.
18: I think
19: it's just simple things. You'll wash the car.
18: The things other people take for granted.
19: Right, right.
18: You'll be
19: right.
18: able to do.
19: Right. But on the other hand, people want to know that mm-hmm. This is not just you saying this.
18: No.
19: They want to know that other people out there have been in their situations and
18: right.
19: have gotten results.
18: Well, I have letters and emails from people all over the country. Does my heart good,
19: yeah.
18: you know, to hear back. I have an email from Kay from New York. She says, I have arthritis in too many places and recently broke my right wrist. All these aches and pains are lessened within a few minutes of using the glucosamine cream. Your dispenser is easy to use and was especially appreciated when my wrist wasn't working very well. I will not be without this product.
19: Hmm.
18: Here's one more. I've lost the pain in my knees and I can walk without any problems, climb stairs, sleep at night without pain. I'm so glad I heard about the cream. It makes me want to wake up in the morning. And that's exactly what we were just talking about.
19: That's interesting. Makes me want to wake up in the morning.
18: You see what I mean?
19: All right, folks. I do want to take a moment here to let you know that if you want to try Dr. Janet's Extra Strength Glucosamine Pain Relief Formula, there's a special toll-free number you can call right now. 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Okay, well, this has been really, really enlightening. We've been talking about pain, which unfortunately is a difficult subject for so many people. And we've been talking about Dr. Janet's glucosamine cream, which contains proven pain-fighting ingredients that not only help to reduce or even eliminate your pain, but also mm-hmm. help to rebuild. And
18: that's
19: I think
18: right.
19: that's so important. There is an opportunity here to get on a path back to ultimate health.
18: You know, with pain, you have this what if thinking. What if this isn't going to get better? Am I going to wind up in a wheelchair?
19: Yeah.
18: What do I have? Is
19: right.
18: this terminal? Is this
19: right.
18: going to take me out? What's going to happen to my family?
19: Right.
18: What's going to happen to my job? So this is what America is going through. And the stress only perpetuates the pain syndrome.
19: Mm-hmm.
18: And so I'm here to tell you that help is on its way. It's time to take charge, be proactive, pick up the phone and try this.
19: So your glucosamine cream is all natural.
18: All natural.
19: And you just rub this right in the area
18: Put
19: of pain.
18: Put it right where it hurts.
19: Doesn't stink.
18: No
19: doesn't,
18: smell.
19: Doesn't, and it's,
18: not,
19: and it's not,
18: greasy.
19: Not greasy.
18: Won't ruin your clothes.
19: And this is safe. You don't have to worry about interactions.
18: No,
19: nothing
18: not
19: to be concerned about there. I meant to ask you, is this something that you can continue to use or should continue to use after, you know, let's say that you don't have pain anymore, but
18: keep
19: you still
18: replenishing.
19: Keep, yeah. Get,
18: if it happened once, it can happen again.
19: Yeah.
18: So you want to keep replenishing all those building blocks that help us remain flexible.
19: Right.
18: So
19: right.
18: there you have it. It works. It works. I'm living proof. So.
19: And what should you notice when you start using it?
18: More flexibility, less pain. You'll have more mobility. You're going to sleep better.
19: Mm-hmm.
18: You're going to get back into life.
19: Mm-hmm.
18: You know, it's funny. I have people tell me the first and second day they use it. They go, you know, I have a feeling for the first time that my well-being's returning.
19: Mm-hmm.
18: I'm going to be all right.
19: Yeah. And there are literally thousands of people that have benefited already.
18: Absolutely. We know that for a fact. The letters don't stop coming in. So well,
19: can you share a few more with us?
18: Sure. Let's see. I've got some more with me here. We've got Pam from Douglasville, Georgia. She says, my finger swelled and my doctor said it was carpal tunnel syndrome and I couldn't get any relief. So I rubbed a glucosamine cream on my fingers and hand and the pain was instantly gone. I keep this by my bed, in my purse, and at my workstation. Thank you, Dr. Janet. And Agnes sent this letter. I knit for hours at a time. It takes all the oil from my skin, and my hands were so bad that they were cracked, bleeding, and very itchy. Plus, my hands hurt a lot, too, sometimes waking me up at night. I would use your glucosamine cream on my hands, and I'd have to tell you that it's better than any hand cream or lotions. Plus, the aching and pain have faded, and my hands have never been so smooth. Emu oil also is an incredible skin conditioner. So that's a side benefit, too.
19: Yeah.
18: So, you know, there's just all kinds of things as the testimonies keep pouring in.
19: Yeah.
18: So.
19: Well, Dr. Jana, unfortunately, we're about out of time here. Any final words of encouragement you want to leave with our listeners today?
18: Yes, absolutely, Chris. You know, pain, it can be your friend because it alerts you to take action. But pain becomes your enemy when you fail to take action. And that's what the show is all about. I want to encourage you to become proactive and go to the root cause of your pain. 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
19: 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I'm Chris McKay. 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
21: Welcome to Weekend Magazine. I'm Paula Maez. We have an interesting conversation today that we're going to have with Jeff Holland, right?
0: Jeffrey Holland, that's me.
21: Jeffrey Holland. And Jeffrey, you're with a company or an organization called Endorphin Power Company, right?
0: Correct.
21: And tell us what Endorphin Power Company does.
0: We do so much. I guess the easy answer is most people know us for our transitional housing program, which is a great thing to be known for. So we work with people who are coming out of addiction, say they've gone to a treatment facility, gone through detox, and they're looking for that extra support in their life, or maybe they're facing homelessness, and they come to us and we help, you know, kind of help them rebuild their lives. And that includes, you know, supporting them with case management and counseling if necessary. We help them find work or get enrolled in school, get their IDs, you know, clear up legal issues and stuff like that. And a lot of stuff. But really, that's a minority of what we do. We also operate a recovery support center next door to our main campus. And that is where we see more people than our housing program does. We offer, you know, multiple 12-step support groups every day. We have Buddhist-inspired recovery. We have, you know, women's support groups. We have yoga. We have dance classes. We have cooking classes. We have so much stuff going on. But I would say that the housing is what people primarily know us for, but we're a lot more than that.
21: So I need help. A lot of people would agree with me when I say that, but I need help. And how do I know what do I call you with? I said, I've been drinking. I need to stop. What are you going to do for me? What are you going to tell me?
0: Well, the first thing, if you call us and you're in active addiction, let's say you're actively using or drinking, I would say, okay, you're obviously making a call. So there's some willingness there and you're reaching out. So I would say, okay, let's see what we can do immediately to get you relief from whatever it is that you're going through. So obviously we don't want you driving. So we'd say, where are you? Or we'd try and get you to our program real quick. And then we might case manage you into a detox or into a treatment center.
21: And can that be with you or does it have to be at another facility?
0: Well, the Endorphin Power Company does not do detox or residential treatment. That's a higher level of need. But we are affiliated with many, many programs that offer those kind of services. So we would make sure that we try and get you to the appropriate level of care to address the need of what you're going through at that time. And then, you know, while you're there, if you decide you want support afterwards and you want to apply to our program, then you can do that as well.
21: So you are not a detox center or a 30-day program or whatever, correct?
0: No.
21: Okay. So you're just I can't think of an analogy. I have a problem, you're going to go and then you're going to farm me out to who can help me. And then after I get that help, you can help me after that.
0: Well, let's just say we're very well connected. We've been around a long time and we're very well respected in the community. And so we try and have as many community partners for these types of things as possible. What I like to tell people is if we can't help you directly, we're never more than one person away from helping you. And that's what we pride ourselves on doing. It's like, you know, we might not always be a good fit or we might not be the appropriate service for you, but we're going to try and get you to where you need to be. And so if you come to us and we can't offer you the service that you need, then we're not going to be like, oh, sorry, you got to go. We're going to say, sit down, let us make some calls. Here are some options. And then how can we help you?
21: Now, if you're calling, if I were calling you and I were presently using, that would be an ideal situation for anybody. But in this world, it's not always ideal. So people, I had never heard of this, not until our mutual friend Scott Stigler told me about you and how I needed to have you on my show to talk about this. And so if I hear about you, but now I'm a parent, I'm a wife, I'm a husband, I'm an adult child or even a teenage child of somebody who's using, what do you tell them?
0: Well, the first thing I would tell them is like, it's obvious that you care very, very much about the person you're concerned about. So if you're a parent and you're calling about, you know, your son or your daughter, I'll say, look, it's very apparent that you care very, very much and love your child very, very deeply and are looking out for their best interest to the best of your ability. But the next question I would ask you would be, how come they aren't calling me and do they want help?
21: And do they even know you're calling me?
0: I just ask, why aren't they calling me? Why isn't the person who you're saying needs the help calling me? Because it helps me get some clarification on the totality of the situation. So if you're calling and the child doesn't want help and they're an adult child, I can't just go snatch them up, right?
21: No.
0: And so what I would probably do, to be honest, Paula, is I'd probably say, look, it sounds like you're very, very, very concerned. How can we help you through this? I would probably try and offer you services to help you get through it, because the person you're wanting to get help for might not be there and will always be there. I would definitely say, here's our number. Here's, you know, a list of resources. If you speak to your child, definitely give them this and tell them they can call us at any time. But right now it seems like you're the one that needs the help. And so a lot of times people do that. That's not an uncommon situation. And a lot of times we end up being a resource for the parent or the loved one or the friend of the addict.
21: And when it happens, does it end up with a happy ending that the person that needs the help will come to you? Does that ever happen? I mean, does it happen?
0: That happens. And, you know, quite honestly, sometimes they die. They overdose and die, or they die from, you know, the insidious effects of living an addicted life. Sometimes they bounce in and out of recovery. I mean, and everything in between. You know, I'd love to tell you that, like, yeah, everything has a happy ending. But realistically, you know, sometimes it's not a happy ending for the person using. And, you know, everybody that loves and cares for them then has to go through that grief process. So we want to make sure that regardless of whether there's a happy ending or not, there's some kind of support in place.
21: And I guess if the person who's calling you can come to some resolution within themselves, they can help. Even if it doesn't have a happy ending, they can resolve and live with whatever's hopefully can live with whatever happens.
0: Yeah, I mean, it's difficult. I mean, you know, from my own personal experience, I've had to look back on what I put my parents through and the friends and family members that loved and cared for me. And it's a tortured existence, as much for the people that love and care for the addict as much as it is for the addict. Like I was telling you earlier, if you imagine the addict, the using addict, and then there's this long tether or this long leash, and at the other end of it, it's everybody that loves and cares for them. And then everything the addict goes through, they end up pulling those people through it. Like if they go to jail, well, then who's there to bail them out, or who are they calling? They're calling their family and friends. If they go to the hospital because of an OD or an infection or a medical emergency, it's the family or the friends or the loved ones that have to deal with that. So everything the addict goes through, they eventually pull everybody that loves and cares for them through it. So they're going through their own distinct traumatizing events, just like the addict is. So I think if we can address the family dynamic as well as the individual who is actually using, then it creates a healthier whole.
21: A healthier whole to get everybody through it in some way.
0: Yes.
21: How did you get we've talked that you've been sober now for how long?
0: 23 years.
21: 23 years. And how long did you use before that?
0: I started using on a daily basis when I was 10. And I grew up in a family of addicts, very dysfunctional, alcoholics and drug addicts, and, you know, a very sick family dynamic, generational trauma.

0: prison, you're like, oh, I can't believe I ended up here. How is this my life? I'm way too smart for this. Then your second time in prison, it's a reunion because you know a lot of people in there. So it's this insidious progression that is very common with a lot of people. And, you know, you just keep digging that hole.
1: Now, was there any family support for you, or did you do this all by yourself?
0: You mean get clean?
1: Uh-huh.
0: I mean, my family wanted me to get clean, but my family was dealing with its own addiction issues. I mean, when you have actively using addicts telling you, yeah, as an actively using addict, you need help.
1: That's, I mean, you're just...
0: That's a good indication that you've probably taken things pretty far. But, I mean, you know, it's ultimately, it was up to me. And, you know, I got clean by accident through a series of events that put me in a treatment center. And, you know, probably my seventh or eighth treatment center, you know, at that time.
1: How old were you at that time?
0: 33. And I was facing the possibility of going back to prison. And I had a person that, what can I call this person? Just a person that was, my father died the first time I was in prison. We had a very rocky relationship, and he died, and he died from the effects of alcoholism. And he had a very small, he wasn't wealthy by any means, but he had a little bit of money, not much. But the irony is he put it in his will that I only get that money if I'm clean and sober. And to be quite honest, I was so pissed. I was like, how dare you die from addiction and spend your whole life as an addicted father in and out of my life, just like breaking promises, you know, lying and leaving me in strange places for days at a time. And then you die and you have this tiny little bit of money, but you're saying I only get it if I'm clean and sober. And so when I got out of prison,
1: he didn't motivate you the way he thought it might motivate you.
0: But I had a feeling he knew if I got that money all at once, I'd probably kill myself. So I think that was his motivating factor in doing this. But I got out, and the one thing I never really got into was alcohol too much, because I had come from a family of alcoholics. Mm-hmm. And I said, I'm never going to be like them. Screw that. Instead, I just did everything else. You know, I'm hanging out in trap houses with needles in my arm and needles in my neck. And, you know, like I said, all that crazy stuff. But I got out, and I was supposed to report to my parole officer. And I just told her, I said, I can't stay clean. And she said, why shouldn't I send you back to prison? I said, because I was honest. And she said, fair enough. Come back in 3 days. If you're not clean, I'm going to violate you. And I showed up 3 days later to her office, and I was in the parking lot, and I shot up a $50 piece of heroin. And I realized I'm completely insane. I am completely insane. And, so my dad left that modest amount of money in a trust, and, they knew I was using. They wouldn't give me anything ever, not for clothes, not for anything. They said, you got to be clean, Jeff. And so I called the lady, and I put on my best act, and I said, hey, you're right. I'm ready to get clean. And can you help me get
1: into the treatment? Did she know you were high?
0: Oh, shoot. They knew I was high. I would show up to meetings with blood running down my arms from having just shot up, and I didn't realize it. But I told her, I put on the sad voice, and she said, okay, I'll get you into treatment right now. She didn't realize that I was trying to evade going back to prison. And it's not that I was afraid of going back to prison. I was very comfortable there. Just mentally, something was not right with me. Like, I was just like, I'm not in the mind space. Like, normally I would have drugs hidden on my body. We don't need to go into that. And I would be ready to go to jail, go to prison, whatever. But this time my body and my mind were not cooperating. My brain was saying, let's go out. Let's use, let's go. My body was like, we're done. We are done. We are not listening to the crazy person upstairs anymore. And so she sent me to treatment. She called my parole officer, and she kind of cleared it with her. And they said, okay, you're getting a one-way ticket to treatment. And if you leave, we're going to violate you, and you're going to go finish your time in prison. And I went to treatment, and I was a complete a-hole. I was disruptive. I was arrogant. I was egotistical. I was in denial. And after about 5 days, I was hiding out. I wouldn't go to any of the groups. I would sit around and hang around the smoking pit. And they finally called me in and said, we think we're going to discharge you. And I was like, why? They're like, you don't want to be here. And in my head, all I'm thinking is like, oh, you're going to discharge me, and I'm going to get violated and go back to prison. And I'm just like, you know what you're talking about? I want to be here. And they're like, quit BSing us. They're like, we have seen so many people like you. There are people that genuinely need the bed you're sleeping in, and you're taking up space.

0: And we think we should discharge you because you're not participating on any level. And quite honestly, you're being disrespectful. And so I poured on the act again. Oh, no, I really want to be here. And, you know, we're good actors when we're using to get what we want. And so they agreed and put me on kind of like this behavioral contract and said, yeah, you're going to do everything that you're supposed to do. And if not, if you deviate from that, we're going to just go ahead and terminate your stay. And so I did it, even though I didn't want to. And towards the end, my therapist, her name was Colleen Durango. We had this talk and she just, very loving person, just very loving. And she could see right through me that, you know, just all this exterior that I was presenting with was just this front, right? And she just came up with this plan, her and I put together, and she said, you got to give this a try. You got to give this a try, Jeff. And the one thing I never did was listen to anybody else. And so I had told you that all I would ever do would be to use the one tool that constantly got me in trouble to try and get me out of trouble. And that was my thinking. And she said, you've got to let maybe someone else do a little thinking for you. And she said, here's your aftercare plan. Let's do that. And I said, okay, I'll do it. But in my head, I was like, it's not going to work. You don't know who I am. You don't know my life. You don't know me. I'm Jeff Holland. Like, I'm, you know, the biggest sense of ego, but really hanging out in the gutter and homeless and track marked up and sick and hepatitis, all of it. I mean, I was homeless for 3 years. And so my plan was, and this is a very sick thing to do. And it was a very evil thing, but that's how I was. I said, okay, I'm going to get out. In my head, I said, I'm going to get out. I'm going to do everything you tell me to do. Eventually, it's not going to work because people like me don't get clean. And I said, and I don't want to live like that anymore. So I'm going to get out. I'm going to do everything you say. And when it doesn't work, I'm going to get a bunch of dope and I'm going to load up a syringe. And right before I kill myself, I'm going to call you and I'm going to tell you, this is Jeff Holland. I did exactly what you said and it didn't work. Then I was going to hang up the phone and overdose myself. That was my plan. Hand to heart, that was my plan. I get out, I do exactly everything she said, and I'm still clean 23 years later. Jeez. And so every year on my clean time anniversary, instead of calling them and telling them it don't work for me, I call them and I tell them how thankful I am for the work that they do, and if nobody's told them they're appreciated, that I appreciate
1: and
0: them.
1: And that these therapists or these people that worked with.
0: Yeah, and look, my way doesn't work for everybody, but it was nice to finally not have the burden of trying to think my way out of a problem that I thought my way into. And was it easy? No. Was it comfortable? No. Was it fun all the time? No. Was it painful? 100%. But there was nothing that I was going through that using would make better. And so I realized maybe I should give this a try. And so, you know, here I am.
1: So I have a question. Do you still keep it? Is she still around?
0: She retired. And here's the ironic part of that. I would call and every time I'd call, she'd usually be in a session or something like that. So I would just leave a voicemail. She never called me back. And I think that was probably her holding a pretty good boundary. But I would always leave a voicemail. And about 2 years ago, I called and they said, oh, she resigned. And so now I just call and I talk to the nurse's station and just tell them how much I appreciate them. And
1: so you never heard from her. But she did what she was supposed to do.
0: Yeah. I think she kept a healthy distance. I know she got the voicemails. I left them for 20 years and, you know, just thanking her. And, I was a handful. I was quite a handful.
1: Now, when you see somebody like you come into your facility, what do you say?
0: You think you know it all, don't you?
1: And they're thinking in my mind, you don't know
0: and
1: me.
0: And they're thinking, you don't know me. I'm so-and-so, and nobody's had the life that I've had, and you can't fathom the stuff that I've been through. And it's just like, yeah, okay.
1: It sounds, anybody that's gone through this, and you've kind of shined a light on, you know, what I've done, when we've all gone through issues, but... it's just good to hear from your perspective and that you've played it forward in a way.
0: Try to.
1: Yeah.
0: That's what I was taught. Like by listening to what she said, the people that mentored me in my early recovery said, you know what? Like it's going to be about you for a minute and we're really going to love you up. But eventually you've got to stand on your feet and you've got to give back what was freely given to you. And if you don't, then you become a thief in recovery. And I don't want to be a thief at all anymore.
1: A thief in recovery. Now do you, so, I guess, how do we help people out there that are listening? How can they get a hold of Endorphin.
0: Yeah. So, I mean, if you're struggling or if you know someone that's struggling or heck, you want to volunteer, come see what we do or just talk, like, you know, we're not all business. We're pretty laid back. And I'm sure my board of directors sometimes is like, I wish he'd be more business, but, yeah, it's, you know, you can find us at endorphinpower.org. You can call us at 505-268-3372. I mean, we're pretty out there and offer.
1: The nice thing about calling you is what I'm thinking, either the user or the family of the user or whatever, you're not committing to anything. You're just committing to see what's out there to get you to the next step.
0: Just seeing if there's anything you're interested in. I mean, like I don't have all the answers. My team doesn't have all the answers, but we'll definitely pick up the call and talk with you to see if we can help you in the direction of where an answer may lie.
1: And that may help a lot of people because sometimes if you're going to call some facility that's out there, you feel like you're committing and then they start to call you all the time. Are you ready to come in? So it's like
0: it's like a car sales lot.
1: Yeah, it is like that. And you know, it's like one of those lost leaders. They just feel you, maybe they can get you in and get, but this one, you're just going to get information and then you can refer them whether you need, if you have insurance, maybe there's facilities here. If you don't, if you need free services, here is what you can do here. If you're a family member, this is what you can do here and all that. And that's what a resource center.
0: Well, a lot of people don't know the extensive amount of resources that are out there. So many people are so caught up in this whirlwind of addiction, whether it's themselves or other people, that they don't realize there's other people just like them going through whatever it is that they're going through. And there's a lot of shame behind this, right? Mm-hmm. Like there's a lot of, you know, guilt and shame and fear. Parents think it's an indictment on their parenting. And maybe it is, maybe it isn't. You know, they're ashamed of what other people think of them because what are they going to think of our family? And they're so busy trying to make the outside look good while the inside crumbles. You know, that's a lot of pressure for someone, right? And sometimes you just need to let your shoulders drop and take that exhale and be like, okay, I need some support. And that's fine.
1: Just ask for the help.
0: Yeah. Making a call. Sometimes they're making a call. We've gotten people that have called just to say, like, I just want to see what you want to do and or see what you do and just interested. And I've heard about you. And eventually during the call, I'll be like, are you just like calling because you're interested in like our name or whatever? They're like, well, you know, I've got someone I love that's, you know, struggling or I'm struggling. I'm like, oh, that's fine. That's fine. Let's talk. Let's not be afraid to talk about it, first of all. And then let's see what you want to do about it and how we can help.
1: So you are a nonprofit.
0: Correct.
1: And so how are you getting your funding?
0: Well, in the beginning, there was no funding. It was me. And I would put on fundraisers and we would, you know, we charge a very modest rent at our facility for those that can afford it. We oftentimes try and scholarship people who can't because there are people that are just hungry for this life. And if they can't have money, it would suck to have to turn them away. And so over the years, we've become really well respected. And it used to be us going out into the community asking for money. And then eventually the community came to us saying, like, how are you guys still around? Nobody gives you money. And I'm just like, yeah, we're not going away. And so now we have, you know, we've applied for and received some grants and donations to create scholarship funds and help with housing. You know, and then we've created a step down program to help people build a rental history. So over the years, we've been creative and we've been very, very conservative in the way that we spend money. We realize that, you know, the money you have today might not be there tomorrow. So we're always trying to look at ways to make our dollar go as far as possible or not spend it if we don't have to.
1: I forgot what I was going to ask, but you just, so you're just dependent on people making donations, minimally charged. I know, but do you work with a lot of homeless facilities here? Like,
0: A lot of people come to us, like, so a lot of people that end up coming to our program go to treatment first, but they were homeless prior to going to treatment, or they didn't, or they might have been in jail coming out of homelessness, but they don't have a place to go to. So, yes, a lot of people, you know, come to us because they want some support. Maybe they could go home, but they want a more supportive community. But the majority of our people are actually facing the real possibility of not having anywhere to go and trying to stay clean and sober. And so that is a task within itself, right? It's a very stressful life out there on the streets. And if you're, you know, newly, we'll just call it newly sober, and you're out there and you're trying to navigate the streets, I mean, that stress is...
1: You're just thrown back into the environment you were in before.
0: Yeah. And that's a hard ask on anybody. And so if we can help prevent that, that's what we're going to do.
1: Nice. So you do work. I mean, Pete, there isn't anybody that can't just call you for a resource. If you're homeless and you really are trying to get out, you can help them.
0: Correct.
1: With all of that.
0: Yeah.
1: That's just amazing. It's I am grateful to hear about that because I had never heard of this organization before. And when Scott told me about that, and then when I started to look at it and just talking to you in the brief time we had, it is a phenomenon because, you know, a lot of times when you're a user or you're a family member, you don't know where to turn to.
0: Yeah.
1: And so what you turn is just to keep harping to the user or and the user just ignoring you.
0: Right.
1: Like they always do. And you're just, you know, you're just spinning your wheels.
0: Right. And you know, I'm glad Scott connected us. Love Scott dearly. He's become a good
1: friend. We're talking about Scott Stigler.
0: Scott Stegosaurus Rex, the Stiganator, Stigatron, whatever you want to call him. He's a gentleman and a scholar.
1: Yes,
0: and he's a good guy. And you know, one thing we don't do is, I mean, a lot of people in this arena, the addiction and homelessness arena, they know who we are, but I'm guessing a lot of people outside of that might not know a lot. One thing is that we don't have a giant sign outside of our campus that says, you know, drug addicts and alcoholics live here. You know, it's a 20 unit, studio apartment complex with a big community building. We don't have TVs or kitchens in the room because that promotes isolation. So a big part of what we do is based on our four pillars of education, exercise, service, and community. The biggest source of support you're going to have in your life are the people that you surround yourself with on a daily basis. And in our case, it's the people that live together. So you've got to learn how to live together, how to cohabitate, how to cook meals together, how to do activities together that you might not have done before. Doesn't mean you have to be everybody's best friend, but we got to learn how to problem solve. We got to learn how to resolve conflict. And so through that, they start building the ability to ask for help. Like, I'm surrounded by these people that I live with, and this is my safe little bubble. So now I'm going to kind of step out and ask outside that. So now you become a person who's practicing what's really going on out in the real world in your micro community. And so, you know, you got to be part of your community at least 30 minutes a day. You got to exercise at least 30 minutes a day. You got to do something for your education at least 30 minutes a day. And then you got to give back to the community up to 3 hours a week without expectation of reward. And however you find recovery is up to you. And we'll support that and we will hold you to it. But those are the four non-negotiables with us.
1: Amazing. It is amazing work, and I wish more people knew about you. And you do you work with people statewide too?
0: Yeah, we've taken people from out of state, from Maryland, California, yeah. Arizona.
1: Are there
0: Colorado.
1: A lot of organizations like you?
0: No. We're the only one like us in the state. I mean, there's some that offer some of the things that we do, but there's not really one that operates the way that we do. Doesn't mean we're better. It doesn't mean.
1: But
0: is
1: it just a unique service?
0: Yeah.
1: I've only heard of like rehab. I mean, like, you know, Turquoise Lodge and you know, that one in Taos we were talking about. And I've only heard of those people where people you could go, but not people you could go to get advice or help on no matter what level you're on.
0: Yeah. Well, I mean, the cornerstone of everything we do is community. Like when we heal our community members, our community becomes a better place. So we always try and remember that everything we do is rooted in trying to make the community safer, stronger, healthy, happier, all of that stuff, right? And so if we keep that at the very base of operations and create this safe environment for people to have a therapeutic experience, then it just kind of radiates out from there. And our community is not just people who are experiencing addiction. Our community is the people that live up the street that might need help because she's a single mom and she's got a few kids. So maybe she needs help cleaning her yard. We got to go help her. Maybe it's someone up the street who just is lonely and doesn't have a place to go. So maybe they come to our yoga class, or maybe they come sign up for our fitness center. Like, our community is everybody. I know the target audience that we serve primarily on our campus, you know, with our services, but it's open to everybody. Like, the community's got to be healthy as a whole.
1: Yes, we do. Because again, you know what? Our 28 minutes is up. Our time is up.
0: Really?
1: It's up.
0: Oh, my goodness.
1: And I end my show, but I think it's so apropos today to end it like this, is that we've got to have hope.
0: Yeah.
1: We just have to have hope. And you are providing hope for a lot of people. Just listening, I hope people that are out there struggling, or a mother who's struggling, or a father, or husband, or wife struggling, can just hope that they can reach out to you in the Endorphin Power Company. And then I always ended it, if you don't have any other choice, just choose kindness.
0: Sometimes it's better to be. Sometimes it's better to be kind than it is to be right.
1: It is
0: so
1: right.
0: A lot of times, you know, people are beaten down enough, and we don't need to beat them down anymore. So sometimes it's better just to be kind than to be right. And you know, I'll say if you're interested in what we do or reaching out, you can go to endorphinpower.org, look up Endorphin Power Company, or call us at 505-268-3372. Heck, come over and have some coffee with us. We always have hot coffee and snacks, so at least
1: the snacks will get us there.
0: Yeah, the food gets everybody.
1: Food gets everybody. Thank you so much for being with us, and I hope that you all enjoy the rest of your weekend.
0: Have a great day.
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4: From ABC News, I'm Chuck Severson. Food prices could go up more because the cost of getting it to you is going through the 18-wheeler's roof.
5: For the first time, diesel prices have hit $8 a gallon in California. You may say, well, gas prices are always more expensive in California than anywhere else. And yes, that's true. But a third of America's vegetables and two-thirds of fruit come from California. And high diesel prices mean you pay more to buy those goods. Truck drivers in California say the prices hurt.
6: You know, driving and stuff has been kind of hard for us because the gas prices so high.
5: High diesel prices also correlate to higher jet fuel and heating oil prices. Alex Stone, ABC News, Los Angeles.
4: President Trump, on a weekend trip to Ireland for a golf tournament at a golf course he owns there, says he thinks fuel prices will drop right after the November midterm elections and that the Iran war will end after the midterms, offering no explanation.
7: I think very soon. I think it'll be probably right after the midterms. They're trying to hold out as long as they can.
4: And of Iran?
7: They were 2 weeks away from having a nuclear weapon.
4: No word what evidence there is of that. The acting U.S. Navy Secretary confirms Iranian missiles hit U.S. aircraft in Jordan and Bahrain this week. More short-range missiles were fired into the sea today by North Korea, say South Korea and Japan. Those nations and the U.S. just ended joint military exercises. Allegations about the lone Lindsey Clancy holdout juror. ABC's Aaron Katursky.
8: Court documents show the man who we're not naming was accused in 2021 by his wife at the time of being abusive. Now, his divorce lawyer pushed back, describing him to us as a stand-up guy. Other documents more recently show that at the time the man was chosen for the jury, he was facing potential eviction. Massachusetts requires jurors to disclose whether they've been sued, arrested, charged, or served with a court order, raising a question of how the juror filled out his form and whether he was qualified to serve.
4: Listening to ABC News.
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4: A Los Angeles jury acquitted rapper Lil Durk Banks yesterday on federal charges for an ambush shooting 4 years ago. His attorney, Drew Findling, quoting lyrics from a song by his client.
11: If you remember what he said in that song, he said that they were trying to break him, take him, and keep him down. And they try to break him, take him, and keep him down. And what happened today? He was found not guilty of all charges.
4: Durk remains in custody because he's facing a second federal trial for racketeering and firearms charges. Fessing up, the contractor in the reflecting pool snafu. ABC's Mary Bruce.
12: President Trump spent $15 million on these renovations, but soon after it was completed, the paint on the bottom of the pool started lifting to the surface. The president blamed vandals, but the New York Times reports the contractor on the project now acknowledges the damage was caused by mistakes they made themselves, that their plan was flawed, and so was its execution.
4: Paging Seinfeld's friend George Costanza over what he termed shrinkage. But in this case, it's the planet Mercury in our solar system. Scientists from the German Aerospace Center say Mercury's shrinkage may be 30% greater than previously believed. They say that represents a loss in diameter of as much as 14 miles, significant for a planet that is barely 3,000 miles across. Mercury has been shrinking for a long time because of internal cooling. Chuck Sievertson, ABC News.
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18: Headed out to the State Fair Saturday, a slight chance of thunderstorms in the late afternoon into the evening, but mainly dry throughout the day. A high of 88 degrees in Santa Fe with a low of 61 Saturday night. 94 the high in Albuquerque. Stay hydrated, wear your sunscreen. A low of 68 Saturday night.
19: 69 degrees in Albuquerque, 62 Santa Fe at 96.3. 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
1: Oh, that feels good.
27: Doesn't it?
1: Yeah, it really does. Makes me feel 10 degrees cooler.
27: We had this playing on the promos for the games.
1: Yeah.
27: And I start singing, Fair the New Mexico, and my wife's all, you know you're an Aggie, Jerry.
1: It's like, okay. Yeah, it's a catchy tune.
27: It's a catchy tune. What can I say?
1: And, I mean, when I hear it, I think football season. I think fall.
27: Yeah.
1: It's not going to feel very fall footy ball season. This afternoon. It's going to be a warm one at University Stadium this afternoon.
27: Warm.
1: Upper 80s, low 90s. It's a sizzla.
27: Okay. No. You and Byron Morton saying, oh, it's going to be a sizzler today, 93 degrees.
1: Yeah.
27: Like, this is New Mexico for you Northwesterners.
1: Indeed.
27: Okay.
1: I mean, I've gotten myself up to the point where I can say, oh, 80 is pleasant. Yeah. I can go out for a walk when it's 80 degrees.
27: Yes, yeah.
1: Trust me, Jerry. That's
27: temperate
1: a huge
27: to me
1: jump.
27: In the '80s. You know, low nineties. Yeah, it's getting a little bit of beads of perspiration.
1: If you're just sitting in one place having a beer, it does get warm. A mite warm.
27: Yeah. If you're out working, you know, I'm going to drink a little more water and take more rests. But
1: indeed.
27: But that's more a function of age. But that when it's like, you know, 97, 98, 99, it's starting to get in scorcher territory.
1: Yeah.
27: For me.
1: Well, bring your sunscreen.
27: Yeah,
1: today.
27: Hot
1: you're gonna
27: house
1: need
27: flowers.
1: It. You're definitely going to need it when the Lobos take on
27: that's true.
1: Mercyhurst.
0: And if you go by which team is favored, it doesn't sound like UNM's going to show any mercy to the Lakers today.
27: Oh, okay.
0: You can join Robert Portnoy and the broadcast gang if you can't make it to University Stadium and you don't want to slather on sunscreen right here on AM 860. What? Where did that come from?
27: I don't know.
0: 96.3 News Radio, KKOB.
27: The KKOB.
0: In there, yes. I can't believe that happened. That just popped out of my mouth. That was a long time ago. Lobos are 41.5-point favorites.
27: Wow.
0: Now, where does the half point come from?
27: I don't know.
0: That's so weird to me.
27: I don't
0: It's know. Always weird to me.
27: I just, it's all a betting site.
0: Yeah.
27: It's getting to us.
0: I'm afraid to go to the betting sites. I'll be quite honest. With my propensity for, you know, I want a little endorphin hit. I steer clear. I know better.
27: Yo tambien, but yeah. That's mostly just because I'm a cheapskate.
0: Well, that too. Absolutely.
27: Because, you know, it's my money, and I don't know enough, and I'm going to lose it. I'm not even going to have beginner's luck. I'm not even going to attempt it.
0: Yeah. Well, the kickoff, of course, of the season, very, very strong this year. 38-7 win over Central Michigan last Saturday. So we're hoping that continues. It sounds like it's going to.
27: Yeah.
0: It really sounds like it's going to be quite the game. But your Aggies, Jerry.
27: Yes.
0: They are in Hawaii today.
27: Yay!
0: Yeah, aloha.
27: Enjoy the temperate weather.
0: The aloha spirit. I hope that everything is okay on the field in Honolulu. You know,
27: it's been what, hasn't it?
0: Hawaii got smacked. Well, yeah, there was a hurricane that came through. I was looking at pictures.
27: It didn't hit. The eye didn't go over the island, didn't it?
0: It hit really hard in Kauai.
27: Kauai.
0: Yeah, the places that, the spot where we always stay.
27: Where you go.
0: It was so weird. It's weird looking at pictures of places you know so well that just have rocks and sand all over the place. And you're like, but that looks so different. Mm. And down in the Poipu end of things, it really got smacked. And usually that is kind of protected because it's sort of at the southern tip of the island. But Princeville got hit real hard too up at the north. So pretty much every place in Kauai is either under mud, sand, or lots of rocks right now, at least along the shorelines, you know. So, yeah, it's they got their work cut out for them. But I guess on the Big Island, also some damage there. And, I'm just hoping that everything is okie-dokie there in Honolulu for the Aggies and the Rainbow Warriors, who are, by the way, winless this year.
27: Oh.
0: So, and the Aggies are 1-1. So, yeah.
27: You know. Okay.
0: There you go.
27: Good game to be had by all.
0: I'm just thinking just going there would be kind of fun.
27: Yeah.
0: But, you know, I like me the Hawaii. So, Jerry, when we last gathered, we were talking about fat marmots.
27: Oh, yeah, fat marmots.
0: And their battle for the fattest or loudest or chased by the most bike riders. I wasn't really sure what they were winning for other than just being fat.
27: If I recall correctly, the popularity contest. So
0: it is a popularity
27: Who likes them? But there was a second award for the most weight gained for their winter true hibernation.
0: Most improved for sleepy time,
27: yes,
0: in other words.
27: Yes.
0: Well, the OG of Chubby Critters is coming up. In fact, we're going to know who's on Fat Bear Week.
27: Oh!
0: Yeah, coming up next week. You don't get to vote yet.
27: Okay.
0: It actually starts on Tuesday, the 22nd, but I think it's like the 18th. They let you know who's in the lineup this year.
27: Oh, okay.
0: Your fat bear champions. They've been busy. You know, they've been busy swimming through Katmai National Park and Preserve, eating all those salmon. Yummy, yummy. Mm. It's kind of like March Madness without the basketball and more bears.
27: Okay.
0: And I like to follow it. I don't know. There's something about a tubby bear that kind of cracks me up.
27: Tubby, chubby bear.
0: I know. Yeah. I mean, just think about them when, you know, as they kind of try and roll into the water. That's the way I get into the water. Kind of roll in. Yeah.
27: Yeah.
0: Chubby bears and I have a lot in common. I guess it was back in 2014. That's when this all started.
27: Uh-huh.
0: And there were like 1,700 votes cast. And 10 years later, 1.2 million over 100 countries. Votes cast. That's pretty cool. The coolest part of watching the bears, though, is watching them, go ahead and get their salmon and how they do it. And you can watch them on explore.org. It's a live stream there. That's where they are feasting and fattening up. By late summer, though, the salmon are spawning, and then they return to die. So then the bears move to the lower part of the river, and they pick up the leftovers in September and October. So they're not real picky. Live salmon, dead salmon, they'll eat them. It's important because the heftier the bear, the better chance they're going to survive the long winter. And despite, though, us talking about, that was one of the things I found interesting about the marmots versus the bears, is the marmots really go into deep hibernation. And the bears are like in that, what do they call it, torpor? That's like what hummingbirds do and stuff like that. It's sort of like mostly asleep, but
27: it's kind low of energy mode.
0: Yeah.
27: But it's not, it's like, when your computer doesn't go all the way to sleep.
0: But,
27: or your bear goes, doesn't go all the way to sleep.
0: So evidently, though, they're eating, drinking, and waste functions do cease, though.
27: Oh.
0: So you can imagine.
27: Up
0: in a couple of, yeah.
27: You wake up. Yeah.
0: What a shock.
27: I wonder if the when the bears get older, if they've got to get up in the middle of mid-December to.
0: I certainly hope not, for the bears' sake. Votes are going to be cast from noon to 9 p.m. Eastern time, 9 to 6 Pacific time, from September 22nd through the 29th. Before and after pictures will be released also. You can see what they look like in early summer when they're around 700 pounds to when they get up to 1,200 pounds by fall.
27: Yeah.
0: See, I don't understand why we as humans can't do the same thing. You know, just kind of go into torpor when it's cold out and wait a minute, maybe we do the same thing.
27: I'm putting on my layer of winter fat.
0: Your tubby chubby pants?
27: Yeah.
0: Bear number 32 last year, Chuck, as you'll recall, took the crown, despite not really being the favorite. He started out the salmon run with a freshly broken jaw.
27: Oh, no.
0: Yeah. Oh, yeah. There's drama out there.
27: Oh, my goodness.
0: There is drama. But he still managed to catch plenty of fish. He is known for his dominance and size, but also his narrow-set eyes.
27: Okay.
0: Dark fur, prominent brow, and distinctive scar across his muzzle. He sounds like kind of a bad boy to me. I'm liking it.
27: Maybe you can change him, Terry.
0: Perhaps. Oh, of course I can. Of course I can through the sheer, focus of my mind. let's see. So explore.org, the place to go. Donations between September 22nd and October 3rd. What's been happening with the bears this summer, by the way?
27: What has been happening with
0: the bears? What has been happening with the bears this summer?
27: Please explain, Terry.
0: Well, there is a cub with a silver hue to his fur.
27: Uh-huh.
0: Interesting. Uh-huh. So maybe, you know, that's not really normal for little baby bear cubs. They're usually brown.
27: Oh.
0: Kind of interesting. There's a cub who learned some important lessons about porcupine quill safety. And there's, of course, the unique fishing stylings of bear number 164. We know him as Bucky Dent.
27: Bucky Dent.
0: And then, of course, bear 284, Electra. That, their family, the entire, all of them, mom, cubs, they can walk on water.
27: Oh.
0: So to speak.
27: Oh.
0: As much as bears could walk on water.
27: Okay.
0: Anyway. The bracket is coming up this Friday. I'm excited. I want to see it. All right, what do we got coming up here? We have definitely turned the corner into fall, even though we've still got a few more days of summer. In fact, we're going to celebrate fall next weekend. We'll probably listen to the Lobos fight song again, too. Summer just doesn't want to quit us this year, though. It is still going to be in the 90s today. So this is the time of year, though. State Fair, Bands of Enchantment, Oktoberfest, Balloon Fiesta, Global Kirky. I mean, as far as the events that happen this time of year, Dr. Greg happens every Saturday, right? Every other Saturday. Yeah.
27: But he's coming on your show this morning.
0: He is coming on my show this Saturday. I haven't mentioned that yet. You're getting ahead of me.
27: Sorry.
0: That's okay. I'll forgive you. Bands of Enchantment has quite a week planned for you this coming week, the week ahead, starting next, this coming Wednesday. The founder and creative mind behind the Emmy Award-winning show is going to join us in the 8 o'clock hour. Plenty of things to entice you about as far as Balloon Fiesta goes this year. And there's a favorite that's back. I've already got a couple of new favorite special shape balloons for this year, too. There's some new ones to talk about.
27: Oh.
0: Global Kirky, not exactly gone forever. We're going to chat with the founder about how the spirit of the World Music Event is continuing. We've got Harvest Fest and Oktoberfest coming up. We're walking for heart health. The doctor will be in at 8 o'clock. Coming up next, though, we're going to take a look at what is happening this weekend right here in the metro area and beyond as the weekend continues. 96.3 News Radio, KKOB.
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28: I know you've been hurting for a long time.
0: I have. Thank you, Judith. That's Judith Hill.
28: Seems like he
0: And tonight, one of my faves in Civic Plaza. It's Blues Night on Civic Plaza. Those long nights. Judith Hill's going to be on stage. In fact, I think this is like her first single or something like that.
27: Her first album, definitely.
0: Yeah. New Mexico artists, too, are going to be joining her. Michael Matheson and Levi Platero going to round out the bill. And it starts at 6 till 9:30. It's part of the 20th anniversary celebration of the New Mexico Jazz Festival, which is going on the rest of the month. But I am so glad that they squeeze a little blues in there for us blues fans. It's very nice. Very nice indeed. And so nice to go down to Civic Plaza. It's just there's lots of room to dance. You can find your own little corner. That's sometimes what I do. I don't want to be in the, you know, the middle of all the hubbub. But there's also plenty of places to put a chair down if you don't really want it. If you want a chair dance.
27: Chair dance.
0: That's acceptable as well. Yeah. Anyway, lots of fun. And as I said, starts 6 o'clock to 9:30. And what's nice is coming downtown, you know, usually Saturday evenings, you can find a place to park.
27: Cool.
0: I think it might even, if I am not mistaken, it might even be free parking right there. If I am not mistaken. It'll be after 6. Everything's free downtown. There you go. Yeah. Of course, this week, the big one, the New Mexico State Fair, opened from the midway to the rodeo to the concerts and food. There is something for everybody. There is a 400-pound pumpkin, I heard, there. There is also lots of critters, lots of music and food. Speaking of which, it's going to be a hot one today, literally, and probably on your tongue. It's the fair's salsa competition, and you can help.
4: The first 250 fairgoers to line up there at the Bolak building or agriculture building. We in the courtyard gets to do a blind taste test of all local salsas. It's usually about 20, 25 salsas. You have no clue which ones they are. We'll tell you after. And yeah, they cast their votes for their favorite top three salsas.
0: That's Nick Rossini with the New Mexico Agriculture Department. He says, buckle up. Because you're not going to know if you're getting mild or house on fire spice.
4: There are some hot ones in there, I will warn you. But that's okay. We will have, thanks to Dairy Max, mm-hmm. we will have milk there available as well to show our support for dairy. That will help cut the taste right off or that sting right off your tongue.
0: See, something for everybody. And I'm glad they thought of the milk. Good idea. The salsa contest is from 1 to 3 this afternoon. Plenty of other things going on at the fair today, too. To make your plan, go to statefair.exponm.com. You can go under events there. Oh, I almost forgot. Of course, the big fair parade is this morning. In fact, they'll be stepping off the southeast corner of Louisiana and Central at 8:30. And they'll travel west on Central, disband a couple of miles west of the starting point at Girard and Central. Be aware, there's probably going to be a lot of folks out there watching the parade. So if you're going to go to the parade, be patient, park a ways away, and then take a walk. The theme this year is 100 years of Route 66, of course. And the first, second, and third place prizes will be awarded in all classes based on originality, use of color, use of music, theme, and overall appearance. So enjoy the parade today and the New Mexico State Fair. A suicide prevention and awareness discussion today at the Esther Boone Library in Rio Rancho. You can bring your questions. It is an important topic. That'll get started at 11. Also in Rio Rancho today, the 6th Annual Harvest Festival. That starts at 9, goes till 2. The event's at Mariposa Community Park. There will be all kinds of goodies there from local crafters and makers, food trucks. We never go hungry here. It's so nice. There's always a food truck or two. Kids games, crafting areas. There's also a lot of community information that will be passed along and local vendors. And the artists of Mariposa will have items available at the Recreation Center. Admission's free. It's family friendly. Everybody is welcome. A couple of film festivals this weekend. The 14th Annual Cine Magnifico Spanish Language Film Festival enters its final weekend. And there are a couple more days to experience contemporary cinema from Spain, Mexico, Latin America, and across the Spanish-speaking world, all of it at the National Hispanic Cultural Center. There are a number of screenings, and if you go to the Cultural Center's website, they'll have all the information there. Now, if you want to take a drive and it would be a lovely day for a drive if you want to get out and about. The 9th Annual Madrid Film Festival continues this weekend. Your opportunity to enjoy New Mexico's best short films screened at the historic Engine House Theater in Madrid. Find out more and what's being screened. You can go to the madridfilmfestival.org website there, and it will let you know. And some free music for you this afternoon. I believe the performances start at 10, in fact. The New Mexico Music Hall of Fame bringing its second annual centennial concert series to the city of Albuquerque's Route 66 Visitors Amphitheater. The free series returns and runs for the next few Saturdays, plus Sunday, October 4th. And the performances, I was right, start at noon, continue on through the afternoon. You can go to the go to the center's website, and they'll let you know what is happening there, Route 66 visitors' website. Coming up next, we are going to take a look at where you can get, well, celebrate Oktoberfest old school. It's just around the corner as the weekend continues.
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0: See, that gets me in the mood, too. There's nothing like a little good oompa music to really get you moving along on a Saturday morning. We're heading directly into fall and Oktoberfest season. In fact, next weekend in Rio Rancho, it's the official start of Oktoberfest, at least for us. Jerry Shallow, the Rio Rancho Chamber of Commerce, with us on the line. Jerry, welcome. You ready for some oompa?
17: Absolutely. It's Oktoberfest time. Fall is here.
0: Indeed. So you got your lederhosen all ironed and ready to go? I know you don't iron them.
17: All ready to go.
0: I know you don't iron them. So this has really become a tradition for Rio Rancho. Talk a little bit about Oktoberfest. And it's accurate, too, because doesn't it start in September in Germany as well?
17: It does. So that's why we do it this weekend. So September 19th, that is the official kickoff of Oktoberfest in Munich, Germany. And it goes essentially for 30 days. So it concludes right around the end of Bloom Fiesta. So in Rio Rancho, we celebrate it on the 19th, get fall kicked off, and have a great time.
0: No thought to making it go for 30 days, huh?
17: Right, yeah. One day is a great opportunity, and there's so many things to do in the fall in New Mexico. It's just a fabulous time of the year.
0: Oh, it certainly is. So everything gets started at 11 a.m., and let folks know where it's at. And, well, in fact, it's from 11 to 9. You got all day.
17: Yes, all day. So it's 11 a.m. to 9 p.m. It's at the Sandoval County Administration Park. A lot of folks don't know where that's at. It is at the corner of Highway 528, which is also Coors, and Idalia. So just follow the signs, and you'll see it. It's been there for about 4 years now, and it's a great grassy area. It's kid-friendly. We have bounce houses and obstacle courses and all kinds of fun things for the kids. We have the breweries there with their Oktoberfest beer. And Die Polka Schlingel will be there doing their thing, and got the Oompa Pa band going.
0: Excellent. Will there be chicken dancing?
17: There is chicken dancing, absolutely.
0: I like that. Mostly because I know the steps. Just mostly flap your arms, that's it.
17: Absolutely. So chicken dancing, roll out the barrels will be out. And then, of course, we have a lot of fun throughout the day. So we have best dressed, so wear your lederhosen. And on top of that, we have Stein holding contests.
0: Oh, now what goes into that?
17: German tradition.
0: How does that work? Are you like, do you have to hold on to the handle? Do you have to hold on in the bottom? I mean, and then they keep pouring beer in it. How does all of that work?
17: No, you have a full, it's a full Stein, and you have to hold it straight out.
0: Wow.
17: And no bending of the elbow. And if you can hold it straight out, and the last person standing is the winner. And we have the flights for men, and we have flights for women. So last year, matter of fact, we even had some kids that were out there holding theirs as well.
0: Impressive. And I mean, you know, I'm assuming that folks in Rio Rancho have been working out those triceps and those lats getting ready for this.
17: Absolutely. When it comes to Stein holding, it's all in the shoulder and the elbow.
0: Yeah.
17: It doesn't make a difference how big your bicep is.
0: Nope, because that's really not the dominant muscle there. And Jerry and I are actually, you cannot see us because it is radio, but both of us are actually holding out our arms with imaginary Steins, trying to figure out if we could actually do it. Pretty sure I would not be able to hold it up for too long. How long do people hold those things? I mean, a while?
17: Yeah, a while. And it ranges. We've had anywhere between 5 to 6 minutes.
0: Wow.
17: Which is pretty darn astonishing.
0: Yeah.
17: Because it's a full, heavy glass stein that you're holding out, and it's full of, for this event, it is full of water, so that when you do spill it, no one's feeling bad about it.
0: Oh, that's nice. And I mean, I love that, who's saying that drinking beer can't be, you know, an athletic endeavor?
17: Right.
0: Apparently it can be, at Oktoberfest anyway.
17: Absolutely.
0: You know, you guys have been doing this for a while. What was the original thinking on, gee, let's get together and have some beer and maybe a broad or two?
17: Oh, my. Yeah, this was originally started in the late 80s, and it was the owner of the Rio Rancho Inn. He was from Germany. So he had started it in the 80s, and then it continued throughout for a number of years. And then for a couple of

0: Excellent. Well, of course, I mean, what is Oktoberfest without having something to soak up that beer? At least that's what I've always thought.
1: Absolutely. So we'll have the drink, we'll have the food, we'll have the dancing and the music going on, and it's fully tented, so no matter what the weather is, if it's overly hot or whatever it might be, or the weather's not as perfect as we would like it, you have the tent to hang out in.
0: Yeah, it sounds like it's going to be a little more fall-like, shall we say, next weekend, because we evidently, I mean, I'm just going by what they've been telling me. It sounds like we got some rain a-coming.
1: A little bit of rain this coming week, but yeah. On Saturday it's supposed to be 82 degrees,
0: wow.
1: And
0: yeah.
1: There's a slight chance of rain, but not much.
0: I just brought up my weather app, and I'm like, I think that sounds like perfect weather to go out and do your chicken dance or whatever it is you do in your lederhosen.
1: Right.
0: You know, I know there's a number of Oktoberfest celebrations around the state of New Mexico. I was thinking, I know they've got one up in Red River and there are other places, but it seems like Rio Rancho's is the one that has grown the most and keeps coming back every year. You think it's because it got started with that early 80s, or I guess late 80s, German flavor? I mean, what is it you think that keeps people coming back every year there in Rio Rancho?
1: I think one of the biggest part is it is a family-friendly event. We have a number of vendors there, but it's family-friendly. So, and it's in a grassy area, so it's in a grassy park. So we have families just come and hang out. They'll hang out in the grass, and kids are bouncing around, and there's a lot of different things to do. And on top of that, it is community-focused. So give me an example. There is a coloring contest that occurs so kids can color, and then we have judges at the end of it that will judge the best couple coloring efforts, and they'll be in the newspaper, and then they receive a gift card.
0: Nice. I color. It's just for the kids. I know. Coloring's becoming very popular again, Jerry, though. You might consider an adult category next year. I'm just saying.
1: Perhaps.
0: Yeah.
1: Perhaps. But that's what's helped it grow is really just the community atmosphere around it. It's comfortable. It's safe. It's fun. In addition to that, if we do have folks that would be more comfortable, we do have an Uber code so people can get there via Uber, and then Ubers will be waiting, and then the Ubers will take them back, and there's a discount code. So you really... which significantly reduces any kind of cost. Matter of fact, some folks last year were getting it for free.
0: Wow. So. Awesome. Well, and it's nice to not have to worry how you're going to get home. I like that.
1: Absolutely.
0: While I got you on the phone, I want to be sure, though, to take some time to see what else is happening there at the Chamber, because you've always got something bubbling that you want to let folks know about.
1: Yep. So we have a number of items that are rounding the corner. After this, ironically, is September 24th, we have an event that is a business seminar and expo. That'll be at Casa Redeña Winery, actually, in Albuquerque. We're hosting that event, and that is to help businesses that want to expand, grow, or even start up. So that's a great opportunity that's rounding the corner. And then as for more festivals rounding the corner, we will have another Fall Fest type event in late October, on October 24th.
0: We love fall in Rio Rancho. We truly do.
1: Absolutely. It is. For those that are listening and you're new to New Mexico, this is the absolute best time of the year. The weather's great. You have balloons in the air. You have that crisp air in the morning. Just a wonderful time to be here. And there's a lot of different festivals to have. And we encourage you to come out and check out Oktoberfest. It's a longtime tradition, and it's a lot of fun.
0: It's up there at the Sandoval County Administration Park on Adelia, right off of 528. And from 11 to 9, what more do we need to know?
1: Absolutely. So be ready to have a good time. And if you don't have your German.

0: German gear, we have German gear.
1: So, you'll take care of that, huh?
0: Absolutely. And a long-time Rio Rancho Oktoberfest tradition, we do have steins for sale. So they are limited edition, so we don't have a whole lot of those, but it is it has the gives you the full experience of Oktoberfest.
1: An Oompa collector's item. I like it.
0: Absolutely.
1: Well, Jerry, always fun to talk with you. Appreciate your time. Is there a website or anything where people can get tickets? Do they need to get tickets ahead? That sort of thing?
0: No, you can buy them at the door or you can get them ahead of time.
1: Okay.
0: All you have to do is go to our website, which is rrrcc.org, 3Rs2Cs.org.
1: That's easy.
0: We do have a couple vendor spots remaining, so if you want to be a vendor, give us a call at 505-892-1533. We can help you out with that. It's also, of course, on Facebook, and there's a QR code to get tickets as well.
1: You can't miss it, beer lovers. You just can't. Jerry, always a pleasure. Thanks for hopping on the radio with us.
0: Appreciate you. Thank you.
1: You betcha. That's Jerry Shallow. He is with the Rio Rancho Chamber of Commerce. And we've got Oktoberfest coming up next Saturday. From 11 to 9 right there at the Sandoval County Administration Park. Coming up, it is good for your heart and your community as well. We'll talk about it next as the weekend continues. 96.3 News Radio, KKOB.
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1: Stunning statistic that I just learned. 9 out of 10 people who suffer cardiac arrest outside a hospital don't survive. Ladies and gentlemen, those are not good odds. It's up to us to learn how to perform CPR, because the reason that so many people do lose their lives is because we don't know how. There's a way we can change that by learning. And today it's as close as the New Mexico State Fair. Joining us on the line, Sherry Wells, Executive Director of the American Heart Association Southwest Region, right here in New Mexico. Sherry, welcome.
15: Good morning, Terry. It's great to be here this morning.
1: Good to have you along. Now, you're going to be out at the State Fair today at Expo New Mexico, training folks up on CPR. But honestly, you shared with me the real reason you're going, and it's a reason close to my heart. You're going for the baby goats.
15: I am. That is absolutely true. Baby goats are the first thing on my agenda when I get to the State Fair. But no joking aside, we were there yesterday, too. We were along Main Street and saw so many people stopping by to watch hands-only CPR demos and get information about heart disease and stroke. And we love having that kind of visibility and being able to really reach out and reach that many people in just a day. And we'll be out there again today. And you can find me near the baby goats.
1: I love it. I love it. And I think it's really important to remind folks, it is not difficult to do hands-on CPR. I mean, it seems like you're saving a life. That's huge, right? But the way you do it is pretty simple.
15: That's very true. I know you gave that stat in your opening remarks a few minutes ago. So that is true. About 86% of all heart attacks and heart challenges happen outside of a hospital setting. And as you mentioned, 9 out of 10 of those people do not survive. And so the American Heart Association has an initiative, we call it Nation of Lifesavers, where we are, our goal is to have one heart trained, aka someone who has at least witnessed or been able to practice hands-only CPR per household by 2030. And so if we wanted to have a math party and do those numbers, that is a lot of lives that can be saved, especially here in New Mexico, where so many of our communities are rural, and our ambulances and our EMT people just can't get to people fast enough and get them back to a hospital setting or a setting where they can become more stable.
1: Yeah. And, you know, every year there are people who are joining the club with cardiac artery disease. I joined the club 2 weeks ago. And thank you very much. But, you know, that really brings it home when your doctor sits across from you and tells you that. It's like, wow, I need to learn some things. I need to make sure my husband knows how to do CPR.
15: Oh, absolutely. In fact, a week from today at our annual heart walk, our survivor that will be on stage and telling his story is a gentleman named Ray Henderson. His wife did CPR on him for over 40 minutes. And she had actually never been trained, but something kicked in and she was able to save his life. But absolutely, we should all make sure that our friends, our relatives, especially our significant others and spouses that are, you know, that are in our houses with us, that they know CPR. But the other thing is, they don't always happen in your own home.
1: Right.
15: You know, it could be in your car. You could go down walking through the state fair. We just unfortunately never know for sure when it could happen.
1: Well, if it happens next Saturday on the Heart Walk, there will be a lot of people around who know how to apply CPR correctly.
15: Oh, absolutely. Yeah. And we'll have those demos going on during the Heart Walk. Of course, you know, we have EMTs there. But, yeah, that is a huge focus for the Heart Walk next Saturday.
1: So tell us a bit about the Heart Walk. It's not too late to get involved, right?
15: Absolutely. In fact, you can go to our website, which is all small letters, New Mexico, spelled out, newmexicoheartwalk.org. We are expecting probably up to 800 participants, and it's going to be so much fun. We have it, well, this is our fourth year at Avenue Plaza, which is across the street from the Indian Pueblo Cultural Center. We love that location, as do our participants. There's, you know, places to go eat afterwards. The new co-op is open. We've been watching that being built for the last 4 years. And just a lot of sponsors and people there with educational information. But we have also added a doggy costume contest, which I'm so excited about because I do happen to love dogs. And we know at the American Heart Association that pets help keep our hearts healthy.
1: Absolutely.
15: So dog owners in particular are often more physically active. Our dogs require us to take them out and be walked. They're good for us mentally. But this doggy costume contest, it will be so much fun. People can bring their dogs in costume. And there'll be a place to take their photo. We'll have some judging being done. And someone will walk away with the paparazzi, P-U-P, paparazzi trophy, which is a dog paw. So, yeah, it'll be a great morning for people to gather together, spend time with loved ones. The walk and the run are a beautiful route. We cross over the Griego's Ditches, and we hope that more people will join us.
1: Well, and it sounds like the weather is going to be absolutely perfect next Saturday and nice and mild, so you can get out there and maybe even go a little further than you thought you could.
15: Exactly. I was just listening to the weather this morning, and you're absolutely right. I think it's probably going to be, hopefully, like kind of the first day of real fall-like weather, but it will be beautiful.
1: Yeah, it sounds like it'll be great. A wonderful day to go out and learn more about your heart health. 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Sherry, anything else real quick that we need to pass along to folks?
15: No, again, just, you know, unfortunately, heart disease and stroke, but heart disease are the number one killers of men and women, and more women die from heart disease or stroke or attacks. But be aware, we always tell people, be aware of your body. You know when you're not feeling well, and you just mentioned that, you know, you joined the club.
1: I'm in the club.
15: For arteries. something must have triggered for you to say, I need to go get this looked at, right?
1: Indeed it did. And we're going to leave it there. 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You can go there and get more information.
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18: From ABC News, I'm Chuck Sievertson. The price of a tank of diesel fuel is literally $1,000 pain in the wallet in California.
19: One fill-up was over $1,000. And when these prices just skyrocket like this, it takes food out of the mouths of your children.
18: An Arizona trucker, food prices could go up because the price of diesel in California is at least $8 a gallon, a state that provides Americans with a third of their vegetables and two-thirds of their fruits. President Trump, on a weekend trip to Ireland for a golf tournament, says he thinks fuel prices will drop and the Iran war will stop right after the November midterm elections, offering no explanation.
20: I think very soon. I think it'll be probably right after midterms. They're trying to hold out as long as they can.
18: Also not offering evidence of this claim about Iran.
20: They were 2 weeks away from having a nuclear weapon. If they had it, they would have blown up Israel, they would have blown up the Middle East, and they would have hit some of Europe's, in my opinion, Europe's cities.
21: Thousands are expected to protest the visit, upset over the situation in Gaza and Trump's war with Iran.
22: The majority of the people of Ireland don't want them here.
21: Others say the relationship with Washington is too important to risk.
23: I think it's important that the bond with our good friends in the United States stays strong.
18: ABC's Marcus Moore traveling with the president in Dublin. Mr. Trump flew on the new Air Force One given to him by the Qatari government. The acting U.S. Navy secretary confirms Iranian missiles hit U.S. aircraft in Jordan this week. ABC's James Longman.
24: The acting U.S. Navy secretary says the Iranians, quote, blew the hell out of Bahrain over the last few months. That's where the Navy's Fifth Fleet is based. It raises serious questions about the long-term U.S. presence there.
18: More short-range missiles were fired into the sea today by North Korea, say South Korea and Japan. Though nations and the U.S. just ended joint military exercises, which North Korea considers a provocation. You're listening to ABC News.
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18: Cheers outside a Los Angeles courthouse after a jury acquitted rapper Lil Durk Banks yesterday on federal charges for an ambush shooting 4 years ago. His attorney, Drew Findlay.
27: 22 months ago, Durk and I made an agreement that we would make history with the greatest verdict in this country, and it happened today.
18: Durk remains in custody because he's facing a second federal trial for racketeering and firearms charges. Leaders of India, Iran, Russia, and China have been meeting in New Delhi about trade, investments, and global troubles. With concerns of child safety online, California has enacted laws to strengthen safeguards for children and teens.
28: On Thursday, California Governor Gavin Newsom signing 13 pieces of legislation, including creating what he says are the strongest companion chatbot regulations in the country. Dubbed Adam's Law after 16-year-old Adam Rain, who committed suicide last year after months of confiding in ChatGPT. The law includes crisis protocols, parental controls, and notifications if a child turns off safety settings. Jacqueline Lee, ABC News, Los Angeles.
18: Young people are spending more of their filthy lucre in regular installments, says ABC's Jim Ryan.
0: Subscription spending is up nearly 7% over the past year, with many households prioritizing entertainment and retail subscriptions in their budgets. According to the Bank of America Institute, the fastest growing group of customers is Gen Z.
18: Chuck Sievertson, ABC News.
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30: Headed out to the State Fair Saturday, a slight chance of thunderstorms in the late afternoon into the evening, but mainly dry throughout the day. A high of 88 degrees in Santa Fe with a low of 61 Saturday night. 94 the high in Albuquerque. Stay hydrated, wear your sunscreen. A low of 68 Saturday night.
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40: Hey, like a surgeon. Getting for the very first time.
1: Certainly not our surgeon, like Dr. Greg Schur's very first time. Either on the radio or in the operating theater. Ad Jerry loves playing songs. You know how he is. We have a very deep bench here as far as music goes.
0: What's up, Doc?
1: That's why we got you on today. We want to ask you what's up, Doc. Dr. Greg Shure, neurosurgeon extraordinaire, of course, also on the radio here every other Saturday. Next Saturday, you'll be here at 11 with The Doctor Is In. Are you enjoying doing that, Greg?
13: That is a fun, strange thing that I got into. And so now when I send my resume around for talking things, that's all anybody wants to talk to me about. They're not like, okay, you know how to cut people's heads open and all that stuff. They want it. They're like, why would you do a radio show? Why? That makes no sense at all. And they're very curious, you know, like who comes on. And so it's turned out to be one of those things that makes me more interesting than perhaps I really am. I don't know.
1: I don't know about that. You're pretty interesting off mic and on. I've had you in studio before. So what kinds of things do you talk about, just to kind of give folks a flavor for what it is you do?
13: You know, lately, just a lot of politics and medicine. So we had Greg Hall come on. We're trying to get Deb Haaland to come on, maybe even the governor as she leaves, and kind of really get into the meat of what's happening with retaining doctors in the state. And that's not really how it started out. It started out, I wanted to interview other healthcare professionals and have them, you know, talk about their career, because we need to motivate people to become everything from radiology techs to anesthesia providers to whatever it is that healthcare in the state just needs as much recruiting as we can. So I kind of wanted to humanize it and have people, you know, hear and understand what's possible. We have a family friend, a neighbor, and, wasn't making enough money, and then found out a year and a half worth of schooling to become a CT tech, and doubled her income, you know, and it's not crazy, and healthcare needs you. And if you don't know what's possible out there, you're not going to try, you know?
1: Yeah. Well, I actually personally know a couple of people who left radio and became radiologists. So there you go.
13: Oh, really? Yeah. Full-blown radiologists.
1: Yeah, yeah. Well, they went totally into it. But, correct me if I'm wrong. It's one of the growing fields, if you are looking for career development, one of the growing fields in the United States and probably across the world is healthcare.
13: Well, it's a huge part of the economy here. I mean, you got to give Presbyterian props, for example. Of course, I work for them, but the entrepreneurship and the employment and then the providing care for all these people, it's a huge endeavor. And healthcare is under some stress at the moment financially, but we will recover from all that stronger and better, and we will continue to provide jobs. It's healthcare is really not just, you know, we're taking care of a patient. It's employing doctors and nurses and techs, as I said before. So it's a huge part of the economy. These politicians have to address that fact. You know, it's the Sandia Labs and technology and then healthcare in this state. So very, very important thing for us to continue to foster along. It should be a major topic of debate, I think.
1: Yeah. Do you find it encouraging that the high schools are now sort of gearing themselves for more career advancement, career understanding, and one of those fields is healthcare?
13: Well, I think so. I mean, I can tell you from my personal experience that maybe 10 years ago, there was dedicated nurses and techs and folks that lived in town here, and you would compete with each other to get those kinds of high paying technical jobs. And COVID changed a lot of that. Like we hired a lot of traveling nurses and techs, even the folks that run the machines when we do brain surgery, that run the X-ray machines. I'd say more than 50% of them are coming from elsewhere with much more lucrative contracts that are short. And I think the savings is you don't have to pay them their retirement. And so the economy has changed a lot, and it's maybe headed back the other way, but we really like to have people who live here dedicated, you know. My hope is that the schools provide some incentive and inspiration. I would love to come and talk if any teachers are in there. You know, I'd love to come and talk and tell some stories and show some pictures of people's brains.
1: Oh, yeah. And I tell you what, I bet that would get the kids' attention.
13: Yeah, oh, it always does. Are we going to get a chance to talk about you and your healthcare journey, or should we not? Is that secret?
1: Oh, no. That is definitely not off the table, and I was actually going to just segue into that because you had a little bug in your throat there for a moment. You were clearing your throat. And
13: I got choked up over your story.
1: I just recently got my voice back, and it's still in the early stages of coming back. But yes, I had a cervical fusion, 3 vertebrae. I like to brag. And I'm upright, sucking air, and my head moves really well. And it was the weirdest thing.
13: We'll kind of go into that because it's really cool what happened with you. Minimally invasive surgery to reconstruct your neck, which was falling apart.
1: Yes.
13: But I did not realize that you felt you were hoarse for a while. That is a question that we deal with sometimes. It's usually transient just because we have to kind of put a retractor in there and expose the anatomy, and that puts some pressure on the nerves that control your voice box. But it's usually transient. Were you really hoarse or just?
1: Oh, yes.
13: What did you notice?
1: Oh, so hoarse. Part of the problem was it wasn't necessarily, I actually sort of had a voice after the surgery. But what I really wanted to ask you about is detoxing from the pain medication, because I am very sensitive, and I threw up for almost 2 weeks. That will not help your throat.
13: No. I'll tell you the biggest thing that most patients complain about is constipation. And it can be quite profound to the point where some people react to it so badly that, it's like basically a version of morphine that puts your gut to sleep. And so that can be very, very uncomfortable for a lot of folks. That we've occasionally had people that have to be, disimpacted in ways because the medicines are powerful enough to stop your gut. And the addiction issue is a big concern too. And I think a lot of patients that go through what you went through, that it's not a terribly painful operation. I don't want to put words in your mouth. Things that are more painful, but it is sort of antagonizing enough that you got to take some pills. And so I think the struggle is those painkillers are not a great solution. So they don't provide that much pain relief, but they have this addictive quality to them. And so you can end up in a bad situation pretty quickly, either constipated or dependent. So we never really knew that. And we weren't really sensitive to it until about 10, 15 years ago, when they started to realize that it was having surgery in your spine would be a pathway to addiction. So we worry about it now quite a lot. So that's why we cut you off.
1: I wasn't even cut off. I decided to cut myself off, which was the first problem. Yeah. So I'm like, well, I feel fine. I'm not going to take that stuff anymore. And I promptly got sick. And then I went to my neurosurgeon and said, hey, here's what's happening. And what I found, and since then I've talked to a few people too, and anecdotally, there is a lot of misinformation out there about the best way to get off of some of those pain medications. And you may need some help. I had to have help or I would have been... Yeah. Dreadfully sick and probably still wouldn't have a voice. So, and it even involved going to the ER for me a couple of times.
13: I did not know that. Yeah. You can't stop it immediately.
1: Nope.
13: If that's that what you were worried about?
1: And you can't cut them in half either. That doesn't really work very well either. But, what amazed me is, I finally found a doctor, who was willing to take a look at what was going on with me and really research out what I needed to do, and then wrote it out like he was writing it out for a 2-year-old, how to get off this medication. And I successfully got off of it, and I'm feeling a whole lot better. But I had no idea I knew I was sensitive to pain meds. I had no idea. There's a lot of people who are sensitive to pain meds. I keep talking about it, and the more I talk about it, the more people say, oh, yeah, I had a horrible time. So I think we, like you said, they're maybe not necessarily the best answer, but what we've got. And you got to be really careful and be aware. It could be a little tricky getting off them.
13: Yeah. Do you still have pain now, Terry?
1: not in my neck. My neck is quiet, which is really bizarre because I've had such a noisy neck for so long. But what is weird is there are different places in my spine, that are kind of adjusting to the fact that I have a neck with a curve in it now. And that has been amazing to me. Weird little, you know, shooting pains, strange little muscle spasms. That's been what I've been dealing with mostly. So besides that, yeah, I'm out walking the dog again and playing my ukulele. Still not singing yet, though, but, you know.
13: Can you share with the audience, like, what it is that we treated? How bad was it?
1: It was bad. Before? It was bad. Because when you do a little Wikipedia search on, you know, issues in your neck with your vertebrae and that sort of thing, most of the time they say, only in serious cases do you have to have surgery. Well, I was to the point where it's like my neck bones were impinging on my spine. And there wasn't
13: your spinal cord,
1: right. And there was, like, in one place, barely any spot where the spinal fluid might be getting through. And I will never forget when my doctor said, your partner, by the way, Dr. Alvarez,
13: yeah.
1: He said to me,
13: more handsome than me, although he looks exactly like me.
1: He said to me, please, between now and surgery, do not get into any sort of automobile accident. Please don't ride your bicycle because you are in danger of a spinal injury. And I'll tell you what, that I wrapped myself in bubble wrap that very afternoon.
13: Yeah. Yeah, that's when it pushes. So this is basically the pathology of a herniated disc, if people can get their hands around that idea. So it's the cushion that sits in between the bones, and that's up front of the spinal cord, but although it's back behind your windpipe or your trachea. And so that's why we go in from the front of the neck to go after it, because it's more accessible from the front. But when those discs, you know, and it's probably from years of you, I don't know, doing headstands and yoga or whatever.
1: Sure, that's
13: do.
1: It.
13: it's squeezed out a little bit. So in other words, the disc material itself, which is sinewy, but softer than the bone. And so as we age, sometimes it's not quite like toothpaste, but it starts to bulge backwards. And if it goes straight backwards, it can impact the front of the spinal cord, and then you get downstream symptoms. And, you know, if it's really severe, people have trouble moving their arms and legs. But if it goes out somewhat laterally, if it squeezes backwards into what's called the foramen, as the nerves are leaving the spinal cord going down your arms,
1: mm-hmm.
13: that's a sign. So in terms of educating the audience here, the first signs of this a lot of times is really some numbness and tingling that kind of shoots down into the fingers.
1: Oh yeah.
13: When it gets worse than that, yeah. Tell me if you had this, but
1: oh yeah.
13: yeah. So what's cool is that we know which part of the hand or which fingers are involved in which actual nerves. So if somebody comes in and they said, "I feel like there's lightning bolts shooting out my middle finger," mm-hmm. I tell them they're not a superhero. They got a problem we need to fix. But we know what nerve that is. It's usually C7, for example. So. Then we can go get an MRI and then, you know, count the nerves and we'll figure out, yep, there's a pinched nerve laterally. That disc is pushing back into the hole where the nerve's going down all the way to the middle finger. And so the thumb would be a different nerve. And so that's the skill that we use to sort of figure out, how bad it is and then get the MRIs and then figure out surgery. So I'd love for you to say that, it wasn't as bad as you thought, except for the pain medicine, and it helped.
1: Absolutely. That and that is, in fact, what I tell everyone. And I'm sort of on a tear now in speaking out about, you know, okay, what happens? You need to talk with your doctor more about. All right. I mean, you may have a propensity to become addicted. It's not like you're taking too many. Yeah. It's your body just does what your body does.
13: And different people have different tolerances.
1: Exactly.
13: And well, we could get into a whole discussion about that, which is interesting.
1: But we can't, because Jerry just said we need to take a break.
13: okay, all right, real good. Well, I will remain available, and we'll talk more about all these crazy surgical issues.
1: Indeed, indeed. And I think it's worth talking about, because we do have such an issue with, pain medications in our society at large, that it's definitely worth the discussion. Dr. Greg Schur, you hear him every other Saturday. In fact, coming up next Saturday right here on 96.3 News Radio KKOB, 11 o'clock. The doctor is in. And coming up next, we're going to talk about National Rehabilitation Awareness Week. There's a celebration and you're invited as the weekend continues. 96.3 News Radio KKOB.
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1: Actually, they call him Dr. Greg Schur, neurosurgeon at Presbyterian Hospital here in the metro area. And next week coming up, National Rehabilitation Awareness Week. As someone who has been rehabilitated several times, Greg, I think it's something good to celebrate. When you're celebrating it, though, what does it mean?
13: I am very proud to say that Encompass Health is a sponsor for my show and a lot of what radio that we do at KKOB. They have a wonderful facility here in town. I think it is a pretty large national chain mm-hmm. of rehab hospitals, and they do have an open house. I believe it's on the 17th in the afternoon, probably 3 o'clock. You can go there, especially if you're planned for surgery. So, you know, anybody who's out there is getting hip replacements, knee replacements, spine surgery, something that requires mobility, training, and returning to physical therapy, occupational therapy, even some speech therapy. It's an amazing place, and you can actually go and see what they do. I think the open house will let you go through and see some of the labs where they get you on various machines and get you back to life. It is a remarkable facility. really key, because, you know, the aging population of folks, they, it's very difficult to get them home after a hip surgery for, or a spine surgery, for example. We've got to get them tuned up. And so what they do is 3 hours a day. I mean, imagine having surgery, going in there, and 3 hours a day they make you lift weights and get back to it. The research has showed that that front loads your recovery by about 2 to 3 weeks. You're up and less pain, less dependence on pain meds, which I know you like. And so that's a huge part of what they do, is getting you back to moving and not lying in bed. Was that the worst thing, is that you like just felt like you wanted to stay in bed and not do anything and become a vegetable?
1: No, actually, the pain was the worst thing. Not in my last surgery, but when I've had so many things replaced, I cannot tell you. So, like I said, I really have been rehabilitated several times. And when a doctor says to me, you're going to need some rehab, I actually get excited about it. And I don't think everyone does. So I'm really glad you've got this open house to let people know what it's really about. It's not like they're not cruel. They don't want to hurt you. They want to help you. And it really does. And if you do what they say, it's amazing.
13: You know, I think the other misconception is that people think they're going to a nursing home.
1: Yeah.
13: And so you've been to a rehab facility then?
1: I've certainly gone to physical therapy and that sort of thing. Yeah. And I've had relatives in rehab who have come out.
13: Yeah, so you have to qualify to get into a place like Encompass. In other words, you can't be somebody who's just, you know, had a life and death surgery and you're bed bound and you have no potential to mobilize. You got to be able to lift weights, even if they're low weights, and you have to be able to kind of get back to it. They of course will work with people who have injuries or in a wheelchair or whatever, but your upper body you got to fight for. You got to demonstrate while you're in the hospital that you're willing. And so it's not a nursing home. It's a place where they're going to challenge you.
1: Yeah. And the idea is you're going to get stronger and you're going to get out. And I love that.
13: That is correct. It's a major part of what we do. You know, the aging population, it's just the numbers of people getting joint replacements is going up and up and up. And there are alternatives, by the way. I mean, you can have physical therapists come to your house now. Presbyterian arranges that. There's even ways for you to get to, we find a physical therapist in your local community and partner with them. You know, not everybody wants to be away from their house, but then there's a whole group of people who don't have any support at home and could fall, for example. So we got to get them strong enough to be somewhat more independent before they go home. And it is surprising to me how many people live alone. I think that's a sad fact, but it's a common story. You know, they're outliving their spouse or even their kids, and they live alone, and they have stairs.
1: Yeah.
13: And what do you do?
1: Exactly. Okay, we're going to need to move along, but I want folks to at least have a little more information on this open house that's coming up. Is there someplace online they can get information?
13: And I think the website is Encompass Health, and again, the 17th at 3 to 5, you can go and tour the facility, meet some of the therapists if you're going to have surgery and end up wanting to do the rehab, which is a really good thing. So go there, check it out, you know, try to learn about how to recover faster and better. That's what they do there.
1: Yeah. A salute to everyone who helps to rehabilitate us and get us going again. It's a tough job, but somebody's got to do it. I'm glad that there are people here who do.
13: Tough love.
1: Tough
13: all right,
1: love,
13: what are we moving on to?
1: our doctor here at KKOB, neurosurgeon at Presbyterian Hospital in the metro area, Dr. Greg Schuer. The doctor is in, by the way, every other Saturday at 11 a.m. if he's not here on this show on 96.3 News Radio, KKOB. So, Greg, have a great show next weekend.
13: Thank you so much. I'm glad you're recovering well. And anybody has any health issues, call into my show, and we can make fun of Terry and her deep voice.
1: Absolutely. Have a good time doing that. Thanks, Greg.
13: Have a great weekend.
1: You too.
13: Bye.
1: Bye-bye. Coming up next, we get you dancing in the streets in Albuquerque. We will explain as the weekend continues here on 96.3 News Radio, KKOB.
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4: 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Marketing assistant at Wild Birds Unlimited, Petey St. Clair, says there are activities coming up in the next few weeks that'll help you get to know your feathered friends by using your ears.
6: On the east side, we're having an anniversary sale and some events to celebrate that. September 19th, Josiah Lavender will be doing an outing and a talk about bringing birds to your backyard and the things that you can do to attract birds. And then on September 20th, Zen birder Eric DeFonso of Colorado will be doing an outing and a talk on ear birding and all things bird watching. And he is an amazing individual who's been birding for more than 30 years, has been all over the world, and he is going to give us some pointers on how to start ear birding and how to experience birds in another way using your ears.
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0: means more music for all of us. And joining us, Ken Peterson. He's the creator and executive producer of Bands of Enchantment. Ken, always good to talk with you. Good morning.
1: To be here. Thanks for having me.
0: Oh, you bet. So, six seasons. I you know, you started this during the pandemic. Well, you know that. So do I. Now everybody does. But did you think that it had this kind of staying power?
1: We had no idea what we were getting into. And God, we were just thrilled that we get to do it again for season six. It's wild.
0: And this year you're not only going to be filming in New Mexico, as you always do, but it's also going to be a celebration of, yes, the Mother Road, Route 66. I love the tie-in.
1: Yeah, it's season six on Route 66. And then, of course, the music festival at the end on Route 66 as well. So, yeah, us two, we're thrilled that it all kind of coagulates together.
0: Yeah, I like that. Of course, you're going to be filming at different places around in the area and also at the historic Chemo Theater. Talk a little bit about what goes into filming this series every year here in New Mexico.
1: Yeah, so we film the main stage performances at the Chemo, and we thrust the stage out. The audience is invited onto the stage. It's a really unique concert experience, and everyone's invited. It's for all ages, and it's a really unique, special time. But earlier in the day, we take the bands from all over the world that come in, as well as Albuquerque and New Mexico bands. And we film at a unique Albuquerque destination. We do a song there, and then we also do the interview there. And those are woven through the episode. So in any season, you are experiencing eight incredible destinations of Albuquerque.

0: Center and in the Odeon Theater, and she got to meet the artists, and we did an interview with the artists and them, and they performed in there, and we brought local cuisine, and so they got to try red or green, and they just left floating. They're like, we felt like we just did it, like 90 minutes of yoga. That was such a unique experience. And it makes for an exceptional experience for the bands, for everyone, but also a really great episode of television.
1: Yeah, and it really epitomizes how special it is here, I think.
0: Absolutely.
1: The places you pick, and you're always picking something different every time. And good thing we got lots of places to pick around here.
0: Absolutely, no shortage.
1: Not at all. So the experience of actually watching you film some of these acts on the main stage. In years past, you've invited people in. You needed to get tickets ahead of time, as I remember. But I know you start filming on Wednesday the 16th.
0: That's right. Yeah, it's so Inside the Chemo on the 16th, 17th, and 18th. The doors open at 6. We'll have local Rock 101 Music Academy, their bands, high school bands, and the next generation of Albuquerque rockers will be playing in the lobby. 505 Central Food Hall will be running the bar, and we'll have the red carpet out. You can take a picture on the red carpet and the step and repeat with an Emmy. And then the house opens at 6:30, and we'll have a DJ in there spinning. And then the shows start at 7. We have 3 bands every night. And this year, everything's free.
1: Awesome.
0: So you can RSVP at bandsofenchantment.com just to make sure we can tally how many people are coming. But yeah, everything's free and for all ages.
1: And so fun to watch you guys do what you do. So I can't stress enough how cool that is. But then the following Saturday on the 19th, you not only put up one stage, you put up lots of stages.
0: Yes. So as you know, last year was our inaugural Bands of Enchantment Music Festival, and we had a stage on 5th and Central and all sorts of activations. This year we're supercharging. We're going to have 6 satellite venues, 2 outdoor stages, 50-plus bands, 40-plus vendors, a classic car show, art activations, family-friendly area for all ages and the kids, a puppet show. There's going to be something for everyone and some really cool art activations. It's a little supercharged this year.
1: I would say so. You went from, gee, this went really well the first time around, to why don't we just spill out all over the metro area and beyond?
0: Yeah, I think we just were like, let's go for it. The first, last year we had over 10,000 people on the footprint, and so we're like, let's just build and build on that. And we're extremely excited. We'll have an outdoor stage on 6th and Central, and that'll be all Albuquerque bands. And then we'll have the main stage again on 5th and Central, and that'll be bands from, we have one from Albuquerque, and then bands coming from all over. And then, yeah, we'll have these satellite stages. So we'll have Ex Novo Patio, Bourbon and Boots, Space 515, Launchpad, Sister Bar, Inside Out at El Rey. And there'll be about 6 different bands performing at all those venues. We'll have DJs at Sister Bar. So, and we have maps this year, Terry. So you can grab a map. They're pretty much at all of these venues or at Visit Albuquerque stations. You get a physical map and you get to kind of adventure around downtown and check out all these different shows and jump around and hopefully get a taste of all genres of music and just experience downtown in a really exciting way filled with music, culture, community, and celebration of Route 66 in Albuquerque.
1: It's happening everywhere. You can, throw a stick and there it is. I that amazes me. And also thinking about just the work that goes into this and getting the bands here. And it sounds like you haven't had any shortage, though, of bands who want to take you up on the offer and attend.
0: It's a really exciting thing. We're talking about season 1.

0: people, what, who, what is this? Mm-hmm. And to now being like, oh yeah, oh yeah, we love this show. And, you know, oh, we saw you had Arrested Development on. And, so yeah, it's the word's getting out, and it's, we're super excited. So this year we've got a really, really good lineup, and we're extremely excited about this lineup.
1: As far as the lineup goes, can you mention a couple of folks that people will see next Saturday?
0: Yeah. So yeah, it's announced. So we can definitely dive in. We'll be having on the main stage of the festival, we'll be having Levi Potero, from Navajo Nation, also in Albuquerque, incredible blues artist. We actually had him on season one on the television show. And then after him, we'll have the Grammy Award-winning Kingfish, Christone Kingfish Ingram, blues guitarist from Mississippi, and is just incredible. Definitely don't miss. And then after that, we'll have the Grammy Award-winning Legends of Hip-Hop, Diggable Planets. Cool Like That was their smash hit, if you remember that. And then after them, our headliner is the incredible Galactic, featuring Jelly Joseph from New Orleans, Louisiana. They are an incredible jazz, funk, rock, jam band that it puts on a fierce show. It is incredible. So yeah, that's on the main stage, but then on, there's so many other ones, but on the 505 stage, on the outdoor stage, we've got Red Light Cameras, Prison Bitch, Defy, Vibe Strong, Thursday Marks Fall, Sweet Roll, all incredible Albuquerque bands. And then on Wednesday, Thursday, and Friday in the Chemo.
1: Yes.
0: Don't sleep on that. We've got bands like Tropa Magica from San Diego, Cure for Paranoia, who just won Tiny Desk from Dallas, a hip-hop artist. Emmy Grace, rocker from L.A., Jason Scott in the High Heat, an incredible country rock band from Oklahoma, and then Albuquerque acts, Saving, Sister Baby, Clark, Metamorphose, Turquoise Steel, who you were just playing at the top of the interview, incredible blues band from Albuquerque, New Mexico. So yeah, it's going to be a really exciting one.
1: It seems like every year it gets, well, obviously the big party has gotten bigger, but also the artists you're bringing in, it gets a little more involved, a little more in depth, a little more, you know, here, take a look at these guys, because in a couple of months, they're going to be hitting it big.
0: Yeah, I mean, I've mentioned in previous interviews of you know, you'll see this band in this intimate space, and then literally they're going to ACL, or they're going to Bonnaroo, or to Lollapalooza. A lot of these bands after this are going to those stages. So, you know, it's happening fast. I saw Cure for Paranoia 6 months ago, and there was about 100 people in the audience. And then I saw him a month ago after he won Tiny Desk, and there was 4,000 people in the audience. And so I'm like, wow, this is happening fast. And we just happened to book him after that 100 people in the audience show. So I was like, something's happening here. But yeah, so you're going to get to see them up close, sitting on a couch or in a Sinatra booth, because it's a very unique concert experience. And, you know, I remember one audience member sharing, you could smell Girl Ultra's perfume. And a month later, she was at Coachella playing, a gigantic stage. So yeah, it's a really great time to capture and see somebody, very intimately.
1: So do you get a little tingle up your spine? Does your spidey sense go, yeah, I want them? How do you, what happens in your ears that makes you want them?
0: You know, it's just kind of like, I don't know, canned lightning. It's something really unique and special. And, you know, it gets me extremely excited, or, you know, and I'm always kind of mapping, and sometimes it takes years. You know, Kingfish, I've been trying to get on since season two, and he's just been so busy.
1: Yeah.
0: You know, he was just on the Academy Awards playing on stage for the Sinners movie. So, you know, and he just played with Buddy Guy last night at the Hollywood Bowl. So, you know, so he's literally coming from there to here. So it's just a timing thing. It's, you know, earmarking people that excite you. It's getting playlists from local people here and friends. And, you know, and we've just over time developed great relationships with agents and managers all across the country, and they're sharing new artists. So yeah, just keeping your ear to the ground and listening to a bunch of music.
1: Oh, what a tough job, but somebody's got to do it, right, Ken?
0: Somebody's got to do it.
1: Glad it's you. So one more time, let's give folks how they can be part of the tapings for the for season six, the upcoming season, and how they can get in on the big party next Saturday downtown.
0: So, yeah, it's at the Chemo, September 16th, 17th, and 18th. Doors open at 6. You can RSVP at bandsofenchantment.com or through the city's website. Definitely you can go through our socials. We have, you know, pretty much throw an internet stone, and you can get in there and RSVP. If you forgot and you're just downtown, just stop by. We'll get you in. Yeah, so that's 16th, 17th, and 18th. Downtown at the Chemo, and then on the 19th is starts off at 4 p.m. to 11 p.m. and that's on Central Ave. We'll be shutting down the whole street from 4th to 6th. And yeah, on our website we have info on parking and what you can and can't bring, but that's free in all ages, and we encourage everyone to come on down and just celebrate music, community, and Albuquerque.
1: The joint will be jumping. Bandsofenchantment.com is the place to go. And Ken, always always fun to talk with you, and always love getting the sneak peek at what's happening for the new season. When will we see it on TV?
0: So we'll be back at the Chemo in January to roll out the red carpet and premiere a sneak peek of season six. And that's always a great time. I'll definitely knock on your door and see if I can get on and talk about that as we get closer to that. And then in at the beginning of February, it launches on PBS, starts off on New Mexico PBS, and then from there it goes on PBS nationwide. It streams nationwide on PBS, and then we get it on international streaming platforms in March, April. And this is where you can watch all previous seasons. You can watch them for free on PBS or internationally on Tubi, Amazon Prime, Roku channel. And yeah, if you haven't seen it, go back and watch five seasons of incredible artists and incredible destinations through Albuquerque. And there's, yeah, a lot of gems on there.
1: There sure is. I love that it comes out in February. It's like our little Valentine to the rest of the world. Ken Peterson, that's creator right. And executive producer of Bands of Enchantment. Love it. See you when you're here. Thanks so much for being with us this morning.
0: Harry, thank you so much for having me on.
1: You
0: always
1: bet.
0: A pleasure.
1: Coming up, if Bands of Enchantment is in town, that means the balloons can't be far behind. Look at this year's Albuquerque International Balloon Fiesta next, as the weekend continues. 96.3 News.
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12: I don't know who broke up with who, but she's in here chasing tequila.
1: Is that Russell Dickerson?
12: Aha! Don't know how long she's been moving on.
1: Maybe he's going to be the headliner at Music Fiesta this year. Part of Balloon Fiesta, it's back. We're going to hear more about it, too. I love that. You know, when they took it away, what was it, 2 years ago? I think it was 2 years ago. And they said, it'll be back. We promise. It'll be back. And I think they've been working on it for a couple of years. And I am excited to hear about just how back it's going to be. It's going to be awesome.
13: It's going to be tremendous.
1: It will be. And we're going to hear about it, too. In fact, straight from the executive mouth about how things are going to go at Balloon Fiesta. Music Fiesta is back. There's one new exhibit at the Balloon Discovery Center I want to talk about too. And I think I have a new favorite special shape. 13 new ones this year. And there's some Globito special shapes.
13: Ooh.
1: I know, I'm so excited.
13: Special shape Globitos, little
1: Baby.
13: Little baby, well, special shapes.
1: Yeah, a third of the size, but they're still big enough to have some fun with. We're going to talk about all that and more coming up next. Julie Morgan-Spaca will be joining us, the executive director of the Albuquerque International Balloon Fiesta, right here on 96.3 News Radio, KKOB.
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18: From ABC News, I'm Chuck Severson. $8 a gallon for fuel sounds like you've pressed the wrong button on a time machine, but H.G. Wells isn't afoot. That's the price of diesel fuel in California, a state that provides Americans with a third of their vegetables and two-thirds of their fruits. Plus, it runs trucks that carry other stuff, too. And the national average for diesel is $6 a gallon. Jason Kurtz is a farmer in Forest City, Missouri. One piece of farm equipment alone uses 200 gallons of diesel a day.
19: We have to harvest. We have to run the machines. We have to use the diesel. So bottom line is it cuts into our bottom line.
20: Economists warn high diesel prices mean higher costs for shipping goods. This will hit the wallets of Americans as the price of everyday items go up. With inflation sitting at 3.4%, the latest government data showing paychecks aren't keeping up. Wages down 0.3% compared to a year ago when adjusted for inflation.
18: ABC's Jacqueline Lee. President Trump, on a weekend trip to Ireland for a golf tournament, says he thinks fuel prices will drop and the Iran war will stop right after the November midterm elections, offering no explanation.
21: I think very soon. I think it'll be probably right after midterms. They're trying to hold out as long as they can.
18: Also not offering evidence of this claim about Iran.
21: They were 2 weeks away from having a nuclear weapon.
18: Acting U.S. Navy Secretary confirms Iranian missiles hit U.S. aircraft in Jordan this week and that Iranians attacked and damaged the Navy's Fifth Fleet base in Bahrain. Attacks on a key Saudi oil pipeline were launched from Iraqi territory, says Iraq's government. Iraq, in response, has closed two key border crossings with Iran, halting all passenger and commercial traffic, says Iran's state-run media. No Atlantic hurricanes have formed this year, and none are likely this week, says the National Hurricane Center, due to an enormous El Nino warming the Pacific. You're listening to ABC News.
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18: President Trump calls on the Smithsonian to install a colossal statue of George Washington outside the National Museum of American History, in a special exhibit honoring the nation's first president. Trump made the demand overnight in social media posts. Active fighting between Israel and the Iran-backed Lebanese militant group Hezbollah has simmered down, but the Israeli military, occupying large areas of southern Lebanon, regularly bombs and destroys houses, say Lebanese government media. No comment from Israel. A rare moment tomorrow at the U.S. Open tennis tournament in New York City for the men's final. At the scene, ABC's Morgan Norwood.
24: Ben Shelton punching his ticket to the men's final after an electric all-American showdown under the lights at Arthur Ashe Stadium.
25: Shelton
24: defeating Francis Tiafoe in a four-set thriller. Tiafoe taking the first set, but Shelton dominating in the final three.
25: Whoa.
24: Now Shelton becoming the first black man since Arthur Ashe in 1972 to reach the U.S. Open final, and just the second American man in two decades to make the championship match here in New York.
18: Shelton will play the number one seed, Alexander Zverev of Germany. The New York Yankees marked the 25th anniversary of 9/11 yesterday with Brielle Saracini throwing out the ceremonial first pitch alongside her husband, Sean McGuire. Both lost their fathers on 9/11. They met at a camp for kids whose parents died in the attacks. Chuck Sievertson, ABC News.
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28: Headed out to the State Fair Saturday, a slight chance of thunderstorms in the late afternoon into the evening, but mainly dry throughout the day. A high of 88 degrees in Santa Fe with a low of 61 Saturday night. 94 the high in Albuquerque. Stay hydrated, wear your sunscreen. A low of 68 Saturday night.
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37: Fly with me. Let's fly away.
1: Time to dust off the balloon songs,
37: if you can,
1: the flying songs,
37: some exotic blues,
1: the lighter-than-air songs, and get ready for the Albuquerque International Balloon Fiesta. If you go to the Balloon Fiesta website, I love that it counts it down for you. Let's see. I know we're at 20 days and counting. Let's see. Do I still have it up? No. I was going to give you a right down to the second. But I know I am certainly not the only one counting down to this year's event. It is such an exciting time here in Albuquerque. You can feel the vibe in the city. I know there's more traffic. I understand that. But we have so much fun, too, don't we? Don't we really? And, you know, keeping my fingers crossed that we got some rain coming in this week. Hoping that there will be a little bit of water in the river, so at least some of our balloonists can do some splash and dashes as they take off from Balloon Fiesta Park. The International Balloon Fiesta, I cannot believe that I get to be down there every day. That's another thing I'm very, very excited about. The other thing I'm also excited about after a hiatus, Music Fiesta is back. And that was something a lot of folks mentioned, sort of like, yeah, this is one thing we'd really like to see again. We've got headliner Russell Dickerson, who's going to be in town. Music Fiesta is on Saturday, October 10th, so the final Saturday of the event. And starting out at 4 o'clock with music from Nathaniel Krantz. The usual skydiving will be there. You'll have the usual nightclow. You get that, too. But you also get live music from Russell Dickerson. Nice, huh? So the drone light show, of course, coming up at 9, and then the afterglow at 9:15 with the fireworks, which I can hear from my house. It's kind of cool. I always know what everybody is doing round the clock at Balloon Fiesta. Let's see, special shapes. We've got some very special shapes this year, 13 new ones. And I'm trying to remember a year when we've had more new ones than that. I took a special interest in looking at some of the special shapes, and pretty cute. There's a couple of favorites I have already. There's a panda that is adorbs, and also a walrus who looks like, you know, he might be from the Beatles, I Am the Walrus, Goo Goo Gachoo. He's very psychedelic. So looking forward to that, and some of the new balloons, they hail from around the world. Also, as far away as Brazil, as close as Colorado. Love that. This year, there's 117 special shapes, 13 of which are going to be, as I said, making their first appearance. There's also, from Belgium, from North Macedonia, from Germany, from Canada. It puts the international in Albuquerque International Balloon Fiesta. Many of the balloons look like they are animal shapes are very popular this year, but there's a couple that, in fact, this one is my neighbor's favorite. She said she likes the diamond from North Macedonia, shaped like an inflatable diamond ring. I'm wondering where they put the basket. And Agape from Colorado, a bright red heart balloon. So that just shows how much we heart our Balloon Fiesta. Got some smaller Globito balloons are taking a bigger role as well. And in fact, I'm trying to remember if I've ever seen a special shape Globito. I don't think I have, but there's going to be 16 smaller Globito balloons in the special shapes lineup, about a third of the size of a regular hot air balloon. Very family friendly for, you know, getting them up in the air and all that sort of thing. They're steered by remote control. But this year, they're going to have Globito balloons that include a spider, a pig, and a dinosaur. We need to let Candy Cruz know about that. She likes the dinosaur balloons. The Globitos will be several days out at the Fiesta this year. And, of course, will be featured in the Globito Glow in the Village event coming up on Monday, October 5th. Now, if you went last year, you know it was very popular there in Los Ranchos. Lots of folks attended. And there were a lot of Globitos. Well, there's going to be more of them this year. I have it on good authority. And, of course, that Monday is also New Mexico Day, and all you got to do is just show that you're living here in New Mexico and let you in free at the door, which is awesome. The other thing that I think is really fun about New Mexico Day is it's sort of like, you know, this is kind of like our picnic. We all get together, and, there are folks from out of town there as well, and you're certainly welcome on New Mexico Day if you are from out of town, but it's kind of our little party here in New Mexico. As I said, the Globito Glow in the Village returns to Los Ranchos on the 5th. And there'll be all of those Globito balloons honoring Route 66 Centennial. They'll illuminate 4th Street there. It's pretty cool. A pretty cool event. Now, down on the field this year, It's another one I want to go and check out for myself at the Balloon Discovery Center, which I discovered last year for the first time. I mean, there's so much going on by the time you get down to the end of the field. You know, it's like you've been sidetracked by three or four things. It's celebrating its 25th anniversary this year, introducing visitors to how flight actually happens out there on the field. And there's a new exhibit that folks are going to be able to enjoy. It's called The Wind Factor. It's an interactive feature. And I want to find out, because the wind is not always my friend. And the wind is not always our friend when it comes to ballooning. A little wind is good.
8: Yeah.
1: Too much wind, too much.
8: Too bad.
1: Yeah, yeah. So they're going to, at the Balloon Discovery Center, it offers you really a hands-on experience. A high-speed lesson in aerodynamics and flight safety. I don't believe you have to leave the ground for it. Which, you know, is that's my preferred.
10: That's your.
1: That's where I want to be.
10: Yeah.
1: On the ground, both feet. Thank you very much. Love watching him go up. Really don't want to go up in one. Just terror.
10: It is
1: absolute
10: so much
1: terror
10: fun,
1: in my. Terry. I know you say it's fun. You say it's fun. I went on it was a simulation, and I thought I was going to throw up. So
10: oh,
1: okay. I am best on the ground.
10: Okay.
1: Blabbing about how much I love balloons. Anyway, you'll get a chance to see really what it feels like. 1 mile an hour, you know, 1 to 3-ish. That's perfect balloon weather. And then once you get to 10, 15 miles an hour, that's a little too much.
10: Yeah.
1: They'll let you know what that feels like firsthand.
10: This year, we want more breeze, mm-hmm. less bluster.
1: Yes. And we definitely, I know we want water, but can we hold off until either do it right before Fiesta comes?
10: Yeah.
1: And then right after.
10: Yeah.
1: And just hold off that 1 week.
10: Yeah.
1: Okay, that's my request.
10: Hey, how about overnight during during state fair time? That's where I'm requesting the rain.
1: Overnight state fair time, that is good. Yeah. I like that.
10: And rain significantly the weeks between.
1: And if you ever want to get a really way cool selfie,
10: uh-huh.
1: way cool selfie, the Balloon Discovery Center that I was telling you about, they're at the, it's at one end of the
10: yeah.
1: park. You can actually, they've got a walkthrough exhibit and allows you to step into the envelope of a hot air balloon and you can get your picture taken there.
10: Cool.
1: I know. It's like, that's what you want to do when you're seeing them inflate, but they aren't going to let you get in there because, you know, it's a little warm. But you can certainly at Inspire the Hot Air Balloon and walk through and see how it's all done. So the Balloon Discovery Center opens up just about as early as Fiesta does, from 5 until 9:30 a.m. and then 3:30 to 7:30 during the evening hours. And admission to the center, it is included in your Balloon Fiesta admission. And by the way, kids love it. They really love it. Coming up, we're going to talk about tragedy with a purpose. Advocacy Con is this weekend, and we're going to tell you all about it next as the weekend continues here on 96.3 News Radio, KKOB.
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1: Good morning to you. Terry Travis, Jerry Wright. It's the weekend. 96.3 News Radio KKOB. Advocacy Con is this weekend at the Albuquerque Convention Center. This is an event I hadn't heard of, but I was intrigued when I read about it. The co-founder, Eric Carter Landon, joining us to talk about Advocacy Con. Eric, thanks for being with us this morning.
15: Thank you for having me. It's an honor to be here.
1: Oh, you bet. Tell our listeners what Advocacy Con is all about.
15: Advocacy Con, I like to think of it as a hope generator. There's not a conference that exists like it in the world. So there's true crime conferences all around the country that happen all the time. This conference is a little bit different. We help families of the missing and murdered connect with each other to build a community, but also to connect with resources, experts, nonprofit organizations, people who can help them, people who truly understand what it's like to fight for justice or seek answers. And we want to bring together all these families so they realize they're not alone. And hopefully we can generate some hope and help them continue fighting the good fight.
1: Well, we're definitely hope pushers here on this show. We love that. And I love hearing that that is what you are helping families to have, because being a family member of a victim of crime is just, it's horrendous.
15: It really is. You find yourself in a situation where you suddenly have to be an expert on public relations and social media and getting press's attention, and there's so many things to learn, and we want to try to shorten that learning curve for the families by sharing best practices and helping, you know, families that have been doing this for a long time, helping the ones that are brand new so that they don't have to try to figure it out themselves.
1: Yeah, and sadly, we have many families here who definitely could use the services of Advocacy Con, because we do have a problem here in New Mexico with violent crime.
15: We definitely do. My own family has experienced that. We've been fighting for justice, my mom and I, for my baby brother, for the last 4 decades. And things haven't gotten better. We're from New Mexico. I've lived here my entire life. So I know firsthand how important events like this are for New Mexicans.
1: Would you talk about your brother just a minute for us?
15: Yeah, baby Jacob Landine was only 9 months old when his life was taken from us. His killer confessed twice, and despite 2 confessions and a failed polygraph, he has never been prosecuted. So we are constantly asking the state of New Mexico to do the right thing. Unfortunately, they have refused to do that for the last 4 decades, and I'm sure people listening that are experienced in this are nodding their heads along in agreement. It is not a great place to be, but we're going to continue fighting, and we're going to continue bringing hope to other families just like ours, and one day we will get justice for baby Jacob. You can look him up online, Jacob Landine. You can find his story in numerous true crime podcasts and YouTube channels.
1: Thanks for sharing that, because I think that it's something that I think people might even be a little afraid to talk out loud about. If it hasn't happened in their family, they don't want to tempt fates or something. And if it has happened in their families, a violent crime, sometimes that can just blow the family apart.
15: It really can. It really can. And that's why I think community is so important, so that, you know, people can understand, hey, maybe my family and I are struggling with this and we're fighting about it. Maybe there's an opportunity for me to meet some like-minded people who understand what I'm going through. It definitely can rip families apart. It gets very difficult. It's a lot of stress and a lot of pressure, and nobody asked for it. That's the worst part.
1: Yeah. Yeah. And not to make this sound like it's a heavy event, because it also sounds like there's a little humor. You have to have a sense of humor, I would imagine, to continue on. But also in joining together with other like-minded individuals, that helps as well. And you have some amazing speakers that are going to be there at AdvocacyCon this weekend.
15: Yeah, we do. We have Gabby Petito's mom, Nikki Schmidt. She's going to be talking about hope. She's actually talking right now, live on the stage, about hope. And then we've got Patrick Hines talking about wrongful convictions. He's from True Crime Obsessed. We also have a fun trivia fundraiser tonight to shake things off after, you know, a long day. And we have comfort dogs to help bring comfort, as well as licensed clinicians to help triage in case anybody gets overwhelmed.
1: And there's also all sorts of advocates and law enforcement professionals, people you can look in the eye and talk to face to face, which definitely, I would think, lessens some of the stigma, but it also probably makes families feel a little more comfortable.
15: Absolutely. And just knowing that, you know, you could ask a question to an attorney. Maybe there is a detective here that's speaking who isn't from New Mexico that might have an outside perspective on your case. I think it's definitely an advantage to being here. And all of our exhibitor tables are meant to be helping the families of the missing and murdered. So if there's a true crime creator, they're there so that they can help sign you up to be on their show.
1: I'm wondering, because I know true crime podcasts are very, very popular. True crime. I mean, they have networks that are all just true crime. This has been a fairly recent phenomena. I'm wondering if this is helpful for families who have experienced that sort of violence in their own lives, or if it maybe is having a sort of an opposite effect.
15: I'm going to give you an answer that your attorneys are probably going to like. It depends. it really depends. There are creators out there, and we're very selective about who we invite to this conference. There are creators out there that are taking advantage, that are using salaciousness to sell and get clicks, that are using things like, you know, misrepresenting facts to get their story out there. And we don't ever encourage families to talk to those types of creators. What we want is the creator that's out there telling the story of the person who was lost. Right? That's the important thing. That person is gone. We need to hear that story. We need to hear about the hole that that has left in that family, and we need to know what the next step is. True crime can be a powerful tool to move these cases forward. Some creators choose not to use it in that way.
1: I'm wondering, too, if families who maybe are hearing some of these podcasts may see a bit of themselves in what happened, and if that might also give a family a bit of solace.
15: Absolutely. Absolutely. I think that just being heard, right, makes a big difference. And I can tell you firsthand, when my mom and I started getting heard, it felt like, wow, people might actually care. And that helps a lot. It does give solace.
1: Yeah. I bet you go through that whenever. I mean, as you said, it's been four decades, but I bet you go through something similar every time you're at one of these events and talking with people.
15: Absolutely. Absolutely. And it's that shared understanding that I think brings hope, because you realize, hey, I might have somebody in my corner for the first time in a long time.
1: Yeah, that's got to be gratifying. AdvocacyCon is at the convention center this weekend. It's not too late to go, obviously.
15: Yeah, it isn't too late. You know, we did have to turn in our food numbers, but come on, the more the merrier. We're happy to have any families that need help. We'll figure out a way. We'll have to order Subway or something.
1: Yeah, exactly. I like that. And I mean, that I think maybe even speaks to the community who is there at AdvocacyCon today and tomorrow at the convention center, and just the kind of support that people are going to find.
15: Yeah, absolutely. You're going to find a host of families that are going through the same thing that you're going through. You're going to find sessions like how to use social media to advocate for your loved one. You're going to find a session about breaking down boundaries between law enforcement and the families. There are so many amazing sessions, exhibitors that are here, like the Gabby Petito Foundation, Missing in America Network. There's so many. I'm missing some. There's so many missing and murdered Indigenous women and relatives organizations here represented. So we have something for everybody and pretty much every case that's out there in New Mexico.
1: I was going to ask you about that, because I know in looking and trying to find missing Indigenous women in particular, there are even more barriers to that. Mm-hmm. I mean, a lot of jurisdictional barriers, that sort of thing. Do you address that at the conference?
15: Yeah, we have Not Our Native Daughters, as well as Missing and Murdered Dene Relatives Coalition, speaking to those very issues today. So we're definitely talking about it, and we've got a lot of organizations that understand that. So there's going to be somebody that gets what that family is going through when, you know, their loved one is missing from the reservation or from anywhere in New Mexico, honestly.
1: So where can folks go to get the full scoop and figure out what they're doing and how to get down there?
15: AdvocacyCon.com, and you click on general admission if you want a ticket. If you're a family that can't afford to come, please just come in, talk to us at the registration desk. We will figure out a way to get you in. We don't want money to be a barrier. We have to pay for the food, but we will figure it out.
1: Eric, I love the open-minded attitude, and like I said, it probably speaks well about what's happening there at the Albuquerque Convention Center today. Thank you so much. Yes.
15: Absolutely. Thanks for having me.
1: Oh, you bet. Co-founder of Advocacy Con, Eric Carter Landine, thank you again for being with us, taking a few minutes away from the conference today. And if you want to find out more about it, advocacycon.com is the place to go. Coming up, where in the world is Globalkirky? We'll talk about it next as the weekend continues here on 96.3.
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1: Terry Travis, Jerry Ride along with you. It's the weekend. 96.3 News Radio KKOB. Sure good to be with you. As you'll recall, last year, organizers of the annual festival that brought international artists and understanding announced it was the last dance. The final orbit, if you will, but Global Kirky's effort toward bringing world music and cultural understanding to Albuquerque is continuing on in other ways. I thought it'd be a good time to catch up with founder Tom Fruge. Tom, welcome. Good to have you along.
22: Hi, Terry. Thank you for having me.
1: Oh, you bet. So this is the time of year where you're usually hip deep in planning and getting all the last minute details taken care of. And is it weird not to have that deadline breathing down your neck?
22: Yeah, it's a little weird, although, you know, I've remained busy. Sometimes my wife and I joke that, like, how did I do Global Kirky? Because I'm so busy with all the other stuff that, you know, Avocado Artist does, which is the organization that produces Global Kirky. But yeah, it's a little weird. It's a little weird not having.
1: You still get to do some interviews, though, because people are like, hey, what, you really meant it last year, huh?
22: Yeah, people, it's been interesting because, you know, it was reported fairly widely. And even at the end of Global Kirky last year, I kind of came out and gave a bit of an explanation. And people still this year are calling me, is Global Kirky happening? Writing me. And yeah, so, but you know, we're, as you mentioned in your intro, we are still doing stuff under the Global Kirky banner. And last year when we called it the final orbit, we did put a question mark in parentheses.
1: To be continued. I like that.
22: Yeah.
1: A little mystery there.
22: Yeah. Yeah. We're like NASA. You know, we kind of might have to wait and rebuild.
1: There you go. Well, exactly. And I mean, it was a confluence of things that happened that made it pretty much impossible to continue on. You want to share a little bit of that with our listeners?
22: Yeah, well, as Global Kirky goers know, we left under various circumstances that I won't go into here, our home of 18 years, which is the National Hispanic Cultural Center. And people can go up to globalkirky.org, the landing page, scroll down, and there's a statement about what happened if they're curious. And that kind of threw us for a loop. Because we had to, you know, Global Kirky was designed kind of around the center, you know, like how it worked, the flow, the three stages, you know, the take a trip around the world vibe. Mm-hmm. And realistically, there's not a lot of different venues in Albuquerque or even New Mexico that you can do that at easily, that has the infrastructure. So we had to rethink it. And the city of Albuquerque, who's always supported Global Kirky, kind of came to us, the cultural services folks, Shell and Elson, said, hey, listen, we don't want Global Kirky to go away. Can you rethink it? So we did rethink it and did Global Kirky for a couple years at Civic Plaza and some of our educational program at the Albuquerque Museum. Obviously, those two spaces are far apart. You can't walk between them.
1: Not easily, anyway.
22: Yeah. Well, you can walk anywhere if you have the time.
1: Exactly.
22: So just to step back, when I came up with Global Kirky, so Avocado Artist's mission statement is cross-cultural understanding through music and the arts. And Global Kirky was kind of the physical manifestation of that. And that meant that there had to be education, and for me, and contextualization about these artists that we're bringing from these different cultures. Because it wasn't Global Kyrki, for all its musical glory, wasn't meant to be just a music festival that you went and saw a series of concerts. It was meant to be an event that was the cherry on the top after you understood about this particular culture of this band of Tuaregs from the Sahara Desert, or this Asian band, you know, from Taiwan, or, you know, like, and so, you know, we kind of lost the ability to have that part of Global Kyrki in the plaza. So it did kind of become, except for our kids' programming and our school programming, concerts, which were great, mm-hmm. you know, and all that. But it wasn't quite what it was devised to be, you know. Then,

0: policies, I don't think a lot of people understand this, didn't just affect federal funding. It's a trickle-down effect, mm-hmm. because a lot of the funding that you get from state or regional organizations actually filter through federal funding. So everybody from regional organizations to the state to the city also lost funding. And that loss, if you could say it this way, gets passed on.
1: Yeah, it rolls downhill.
0: Like Albuquerque, yeah. Right? Yeah. And so all of a sudden we found ourselves with about a third of the budget that we had. And, you know, you can't put on a three-day festival with a third of the budget. So that was tough. But as I told you in a separate conversation we had, you know, there's ways to raise money. Mm-hmm. And so that wasn't kind of the final, you know, straw. But other policies that we have come up against, and not just Albuquerque, but colleagues across the country, are this idea that some countries and peoples are not welcome in the United States. And that created a visa process. Well, created a couple of things. Actual out and out banned countries. And I'll give you an example of that. Habib Koité, who is a unbelievably remarkable guitarist from Mali, from Bamako, who I had the honor, when I was in my record company days, of signing to his U.S. record contract, has toured the world innumerable times, has played many, many, many of the biggest festivals in the world, like way bigger than a Albuquerque, WOMAD and Rockslide, and, you know, all these big festivals, Festival International de Louisiane, or Jazz Fest, you know. He's toured the U.S. at least, I mean, I don't know the exact count, but somewhere between a dozen and 20 times. He was denied visas simply because he's from Mali. Mm-hmm. So if we can't get those people to come in, then we are kind of crippled a bit in presenting international music. On top of that, the visa process alone has changed for everybody. So it is now more expensive, particularly for expedited visas. And the expedited visas take longer than they used to. Mm-hmm. And a lot of these bands, you know, they're touring on shoestring budgets. We're not talking about, you know, international band like U2 touring, you know. And so that has hurt them. There's another policy that came up. It used to be, when you were applying for your visa, you know, you have to go to a meeting before you get your visa. It used to be you could go to any consulate in any country of your country, like say you were from, you know, I don't know, Japan, and you were touring Europe. You can go to the U.S. consulate in Belgium and do your interview. They changed the rule that to do your interview, you had to fly back to your, you had to be in your country of origin. Now, for touring bands, exactly. If you're touring around the world.
1: Yeah, that's kind of tough.
0: And your interview, and particularly bands from you know, like a band from Malawi or, you know, Afghanistan or, you know, that makes it impossible for them to do the interview just because of financial constraints. So that became an issue, or is an issue. And then there is, you know, Terry, that old adage, perception is reality, mm-hmm. whether it's reality or not, although I would argue that this is reality. But a lot of my friends that are in bands around the world have said, you know what, we're not going to tour the U.S., we're going to skip it. We'll go to Canada.

0: Canada, we'll go to Mexico, but we're going to skip the U.S. because the U.S., many people might not know this, are on a lot of countries' watch lists as dangerous for foreign travelers. So those were the real reasons that kind of that pressure, putting that pressure. You know, people say to me all the time, well, we need global curfew more than ever now. And I'm like, yeah. And that's why they're making it harder to do. You can fill in the blank of who they are, but, you know. So that, and I could go on forever, and I know that we don't have that much time. But it's a difficult situation, and again, it's not just for avocado artists in Global Curfew. It's, you know, my friends in New York, my friends in Louisiana, people that do this. You know, I think what you're going to find in the next couple of years is most of the international acts you see are going to probably be European, because they have an easier time.
1: Yeah,
0: if they'll tour.
1: Exactly.
0: No
1: accounts if they want to even come. I mean, it's become prohibitively expensive to travel also.
0: On top of that,
1: yeah.
0: That's another thing. Yeah. Yeah. Good point. You know, I mean, you know, we travel quite a bit, you know, and, you know, in the heyday, we were going to international conferences about music that people say, how do you find these things? You know, and, you know, now it's just it's tough. And on top of the expense of travel, what's up with the delays in travel?
1: Yeah, that too. Sure.
0: Like, you know, last year we had people calling us, you know, bands saying, hey, we're stuck in, you know, Dallas, or we're, you know, luckily they all got in. But. That's you must know too. I don't know anybody that travels that says to me, oh yeah, we didn't have any delays.
1: Oh yeah. Easy peasy. Well, what I'm curious about, and one of the reasons why I also wanted to have you on the air with us is, you know, what happens when you take the global out of Global Curfew, but you're still here, you're still standing.
0: Yeah. Well, we're going to continue to do stuff. And we have been, We just did a big multi-band concert 2 weekends ago in Albuquerque. As we helped a fundraiser, Rahim El Haj, the Iraqi oud player who makes New Mexico his home. His nonprofit has started a scholarship for young composers. And so we staged a kind of a mini Global Curfew with five acts, and to help raise money to launch that project. We are December 5th in Taos. We are producing, you know, two-time Grammy winner Robert Mirabal's annual winter extravaganza. We have guests and dancers and the whole bit, which we have done for the past few years. We are still doing our school program, and we're going to do, and last year we did it in partnership with the Children's Hour, the syndicated children's radio program that comes from New Mexico.
1: Mm-hmm.
0: And so we were also broadcast around the country. It was recorded. And we're going to do that again in February. So if people are interested in that, and that's open just to school kids and their teachers and stuff like that. However, what we do is the school program happens in the day, and then the band, we usually have two bands, are going to do a concert at night, a public concert.
1: Got it.
0: And so, and that's all Global Curfew stuff that we've done for, you know, the past two decades. And then throughout the year, we do different stuff under the Global Curfew banner, and people could find out what we're doing at globalcurfew.org. And, you know, avocado artists also, that's only one part of avocado artists. The bigger part of the organization is we do artist management for artists that we feel are culturally significant.
1: Mm-hmm.
0: And you can find that at avocadoartists.org. So we work with them. You know, some of our artists this year are playing Hardly Strictly Bluegrass and the National Folk Festival in Mississippi and blah, blah, blah, you know, all over. And we also do licensing for film. And that is both our artists and artists that we know. And it started out being kind of like Avocado Arts in Albuquerque, like, oh, you need Iranian classical music? We got that. You know, you need, but now we kind of have taken on everything. We have everything from hip hop to Iranian classical music.
1: There you go.
0: Yeah.
1: Soup to nuts. Yeah. Well, I'm so glad that you had a few minutes to catch everybody up and let folks know that, you know, in forms that are maybe not one you're going to see in a huge concert or a big festival, but they're continuing. And I'm figuring if you've got the door still open, that means there's evolution in Albuquerque maybe back.
0: Yes, it is a possibility.
1: I love that. Tom, thanks. I know you're not exactly putting your feet up right now, but you don't have Albuquerque breathing down your back. Tom Frues, so good to talk with you. And
0: I appreciate it.
1: Pass all this along to our listeners. Thanks a bunch.
0: Thank you. Take care, Terry.
1: Bye-bye.
0: Bye-bye.
1: Coming up, shrinkage isn't only hitting your favorite bag of chips. We'll tell you what else appears to be melting away as the weekend continues. 96.3 News Radio, KKOB.
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1: Did you hear about this one, Jer? I think I caught it on the news this morning. Shrinkage in the universe.
19: Oh, yes.
1: Mercury is shrinking.
19: It was cold.
1: Can't help it. And you'd think that close to the sun, he wouldn't be cold, but yeah. Shrinking by up to 30% more than previously estimated. And that's because of, I guess there's debris covering up the signs. The rough surface of Mercury is filled with wrinkles, just like the rest of us. And shrinking, just like the rest of us.
19: Yeah.
1: Gravity does its job. Hey, speaking of out of this world.
19: Oh.
1: Special look at galaxies far, far away coming up. We're going to tell you about it tomorrow. A way for educators to get some financial help in the classroom. And how good a job are we doing of telling Albuquerque's story? All that and we'll probably stick a couple of other things in there. Bob Walpole going to be in tomorrow.
19: Cool.
1: I'm going to ask him his opinion on all those cameras that get your speed. Because he's a man who's been around town a lot.
19: Yeah.
1: Beware on Paseo. I'm so glad things are slowing down there. Hey, and if you missed anything, go ahead, newsradiokkob.com. Click on my mug, quite literally, and you'll find all of our interviews right there.
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21: From ABC News, I'm Mike Dabusky. The key east-west oil pipeline in Saudi Arabia remains shut down today after yesterday the Saudis preemptively closed it amid what they call a series of attacks launched from inside Iraq. No one's claimed responsibility yet. That pipeline is a critical means of getting some oil through the region amid the closure of the Strait of Hormuz. It all comes as gas prices are on the rise in the U.S., with diesel fuel surpassing $6 a gallon this week.
22: Economists warn high diesel prices mean higher costs for shipping goods. This will hit the wallets of Americans as the price of everyday items go up. With inflation sitting at 3.4%, the latest government data showing paychecks aren't keeping up, wages down 0.3% compared to a year ago when adjusted for inflation.
21: ABC's Jacqueline Lee. President Trump says Iran is probably responsible for that Saudi oil pipeline attack. The president is in Ireland today, meeting with leaders there. When asked about his opinion as to whether Ireland should reunify,
0: I don't want to cause any problems, but I will tell you, I'd love to see it unified. I have friends on both sides, great people. They're Irish people. How can they be bad, right? I'd love to see it unified.
21: Democratic Unionist Party leader Gavin Robinson responding, posting on social media, Northern Ireland's constitutional future will be decided by the people of Northern Ireland, not by commentary in London, Dublin, or Washington. President Trump also drawing scrutiny for how he got to Ireland.
2: President Trump flew to Dublin aboard the new Air Force One gifted to him by the Qatari government. This is the president's first international flight on the jet since security concerns prompted him to secretly switch planes while departing the NATO summit in Turkey back in July. And just this week, an emergency slide accidentally inflated on the same plane at Joint Base Andrews.
21: ABC's Marcus Moore. Demonstrations have sprung up around Dublin protesting President Trump's arrival. 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
21: Cheers outside a Los Angeles courthouse yesterday after fans learned a jury decided to acquit rapper Lil Durk in the case of an ambush shooting 4 years ago. His attorney, Drew Feindling, quoting lyrics from his client after the decision.
24: If you remember what he said in that song, he said that they were trying to break him, take him, and keep him down. And they try to break him, take him, and keep him down. And what happened today? He was found not guilty of all charges.
21: Durk remains in custody, though, facing a second federal trial for racketeering and firearms charges. That's scheduled for next month. A grisly scene in California leaves 2 people dead. ABC's Dustin Dorsey has the details.
25: The first of which was in San Jose on August 28th, where Anne Mary Matthew was strangled, stabbed, and left in a pool of blood. Shortly after, Anjana Hari in Milpitas was ringing over and killed. Investigators later linked both crimes together, with 33-year-old Milpitas resident Anila Baby as the suspect. Deputy District Attorney Marissa McCune says,
26: forensic investigation and follow-up interviews, we were able to charge the defendant with both of those murders.
25: Police say Baby was covered in blood with injuries to her face when she was arrested after attempting to flee the scene in Milpitas.
21: And Anthropic CEO Dario Amodei committing to slowing down the development of generative artificial intelligence in the wake of several high-profile incidents where AI hacked into third-party websites. Mike Dubusky, ABC News.
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9: 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The phone number, 505-412-4112. We're going to get into a little top five list here in just a moment. But, Phil, welcome to the show. How are you doing today?
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9: 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Over to Gallup, Mesa, Santa Rosa, up to Santa Fe. People are calling from all over. So reach out today, 505-412-4112. We always love kind of these top fives, Phil. So the first one on this retirement, it's a time to check things off on your bucket list. And for lots of people, that can mean maybe a new home. One of the top five questions is, should I get a dream home and take out a new mortgage in retirement? How do you talk to people if they come in with and this dream is on their bucket list?
10: Well, several things. You talked about the bucket list. You know, one of the things on my bucket list was to go zip lining. Always thought that'd be so much fun to go zip lining, and it was for about the first five steps. And then the last one, when I had trouble getting stopped and I crashed into the tree,
9: broke
10: my ankle.
9: Yeah.
10: I took that one off my bucket list. I did it, but probably won't do that one again.
9: So. No. Your body will appreciate you not doing it again, Phil.
10: Yeah, exactly. How in the heck did that happen? I don't know, but it did. And, you know, I can always tell when the weather's going to change or the ankle starts feeling it. But the good news is I'm walking, you know, and all's good. But it keeps you kind of reminded. But so when I think of bucket list, yeah, a lot of things come to mind. You know, the biggest one is the dream home. And I hear that a lot. It really depends on so many things. Should I buy that dream retirement home? Well, if you have the right plan, it depends on cash flow. But really, I tell clients that ask me that, or listeners, well, if you buy that property right, if you buy it right, you can sell it right. You know, if you buy it correctly, the interest rate. So a lot of things to consider. But if it fits the plan, and the bottom line is, Bruce, do you still have enough money in your income bucket, even with the new dream retirement house, that you still have enough income to be totally comfortable, not worry about running out of money? So that's the whole idea, is do you still have plenty of cash flow and income?
9: Yeah, that's a fair one. All right, the next one, you talked about mortgage. And this is one, Phil, that, you know, again, I think people really get honed in on this one. And is, should I pay off my mortgage before I retire? There, you know, I remember when I was a kid, the church that we were going to, they had done, you know, some kind of a fundraiser, and they were able to pay off the mortgage on the church. And I remember my parents went to a mortgage burning ceremony. You know, they were and so that was a big deal. It was a big deal for the church community to be able to say, hey, that, you know, that mortgage is paid off. And I think individuals, really in the same way, it feels like a real accomplishment. If you did a 15 or 30 year note, and you pay it off, I mean, that's something to celebrate. Let's talk about some of the factors that go into making the decision. Should I pay off my mortgage before I retire?
10: Yeah, that's, I get that one a lot as well. And with something, should I pay off the mortgage? Well, what interest rate are you at?
9: Mm-hmm.
10: You know, is it a high rate or low rate? Probably a lot of them, if they refinanced here a few years ago, probably a pretty good rate.
9: Oh, yeah.
10: You know, what kind of cash flow do you have? What other buckets of money do you have? And a lot of times I'll say, hey, my rate's at 3.5, 4, 2.5, whatever it is. And I'll just kind of sit, we're sitting there chatting. I said, you know, after 30 plus years of doing this, one of the things I learned in school and in finance was telling people, if you get a low interest rate, don't pay off your mortgage because we can take some of that extra money and grow it, reinvest it at a higher rate. And then I, most of the time, Bruce, I just sit down, but I say, you know what? Trust your gut.
9: Yeah.
10: And I tell them that. I said, I know what I'm supposed to tell you from a numbers standpoint, but what's your heart tell you? If your heart says it'd be really nice just to get that paid off in a sense of accomplishment. And it's amazing how many people just kind of smile and all of a sudden they relax and go, and that's what we're thinking. I said, well, then trust your gut. And now as long as you get good enough cash flow and other things work. And I think it's a big connection to be able to do that. I'm supposed to say, oh, no, let's not, you know, get a low interest rate. Don't change it. You know, we'll take that extra money and grow it. But I said, no, look, reality is what's the right fit for you. And let's talk through all those options. And we have a lot of fun doing that.
9: Yeah, no doubt. And it, again, Phil, it's why it's not cookie cutter advice that Phil gives you. It really is about you and what are your needs? What are your wants? What are your desires? Reach out to Phil and the team. You can have that retirement ready phone call, 505-412-4112. 505-412-4112, or you can text the word PLAN, P-L-A-N, to 505-412-4112. We're going over to the top five retirement questions. The next one on the list, Phil, is they wonder if they're on track with their savings goals. And the next one of the top five questions is, how much should I have saved at my age? All right, so Phil, here you go. I'm 58. How much should I have saved? What does the book say?
10: Well, the book says save more. More.
9: I love it. That's a great answer, Phil.
10: So I remember when my wife first, we started dating and before we even got married, and I had this retirement fund. It wasn't a 401k, but it was like a retirement savings plan they set up. And my wife's like, it was doing really well. And she goes, well, when can we take this money out? Because she was thinking, oh, let's take some money out. We'll buy a house. I said, never. She goes, well, what do you mean? I said, when can we have access to this money? And I kept telling her, never. And this went on for about 6 months. And finally she goes, then why in the heck are we saving in there? And I'm like, oh my gosh, sorry, I've just meant retirement. I don't really mean never, but I mean, forget about it until we get older. So anyway, it sticks in your head when you think about it. But how much should you have saved? Really, the amounts, it's really about income, Bruce. It's not about the $1 million or $2 million or $300,000. It's like, what's your income? Do you live within your means? What's your expenses? Make sure we have an income plan, and we do that with the Core Financial Retirement Roadmap. Not just your investments, but your income plan, your tax strategy to pay the least amount of taxes, which will allow your income to be higher and last longer. So it's really about how much income do you need, how can we grow it, but we sure as heck don't want to lose it. So obviously the more you can save, that helps, but it's really all about income that'll never run out, that'll make sure you have enough income for the rest of your life and your spouse.
9: Yeah, I like it. All right, top five list. And Phil, there's been volatility this year. You know, most years are going to see some form of volatility, some more than others. And people are probably wondering, you know, would I be better off putting my money somewhere else rather than the stock market? And the next item on our top five list is, my 401k is down right now, so should I think about stopping the contributions because maybe I've got a couple more years of work and maybe do something else with the money, like putting it in the bank or paying down debt? So how do you help somebody that, you know, is within a couple of years of retirement still contributing to a 401k but wondering, hey, should I get out of this?
10: Well, there's a lot of moving parts to that question. So we'd really, when we sit down with clients in our office, we really get to visit, we ask a lot of questions, and in very positive questions like, well, how much debt do you have? What's your expenses? How, you know, what's a 401k doing? Are you paying too much in fees? So there's several moving parts to really answer that. But one of the things we might consider is, you know, we talk about your plan, retirement plan, the fiscal house. is maybe you have some money in the 401k that's on the roof that's pretty aggressive, but some maybe in the foundation of your financial house, and the foundation is money in there that's still growing, but it's principal protected. You can't lose it. It's still growing. So have maybe more of a balance being all in the market. That could be an indexed annuity, might be some fixed annuities, possible some CDs that maybe pay a pretty good interest rate, but you have some alternatives to still grow it versus being all in the market. So paying down debt's always a good thing, but is that the right fit for your particular situation? So really it's so many moving parts that when we focus on retirement planning, we just ask a lot of questions to figure out, here are some ideas, here's some strategies that would fit your situation, you know, the best.
9: Yeah, well, I like it. All right, it's a top five list, and we have reached time for the final top 5 points. And here we go. Regarding volatility, how can I figure out the best time to get out of the market, and then are there ways to get back in? Let's face it, Phil, retirement's not the time to time the market. And so how do you help people who, again, maybe have a more conservative mindset? You know, certainly have shown them why they still need some money growing, but they want to hold on like grim death to it, and they hate volatility.
10: Well, you know, the question, how to figure out the best time to get out of the market and the best time to get back in the market, it's really about time in the market, not in and in, getting out.
9: Not timing.
10: The timing. Honestly, you need an advisor. I mean, whether you think, hey, Phil, I want to come meet with you or somebody else, work with somebody who's retirement focused, but maybe have something, hey, I get in and out of the market. That goes back to your fiscal house, your financial house. Maybe have some in the walls that's conservative, some on the roof that's more aggressive, but some in the foundation where it's still growing, but it's principal protected. So it's, as you get closer to retirement, if you're a few years from retirement, time is not on your side. You cannot afford a big loss. You can't afford a small loss. 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So, you know, there's so much more we could talk about, but before we run out of time, I would suggest, hey, pick up the phone. We can set up a 20-minute retirement-ready phone call, see if there's a fit there with questions, and then we'll set up a time to get together in person. Call us at 505-412-4112. Let us know your concerns. You can leave a message, too. We'll call you back. We'll get back in touch with you if we're not in on the weekend. But we'll find out what are your main concerns. And then also let us know when's the best time to track you down, at least by phone, so we don't keep missing each other. And we can act now. I think it's too important to not pay attention to. So again, pick up the phone. It's complimentary. Take advantage of that. 505-412-4112.
9: Phil gave you the number. That means you need to call. 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
9: Well, a recent global study found that fewer and fewer people feel optimistic about their retirement. In fact, just over 30% of people believe that they're going to live as well or better in retirement as they did in their working years. That's a problem, and one that Phil Gordley wants to unpack with you today here on the show and give you more confidence about your retirement future. This is the Core Financial Retirement Show with Phil Gordley of Core Financial right here in Albuquerque on Academy Road Northeast. Reach out to Phil and the team, 505-412-4112. Phil, let's talk about this major drop in confidence of the average consumer here in the U.S. Is this just a feeling, or should we consider this as maybe a new retirement reality?
4: Well, I think unfortunately for many people out there, or many retirees, it's much more than just a feeling. These are real challenges in modern retirement. The biggest one, higher inflation, is a big concern, and it should be, because when inflation goes up, every time you go to the store to buy groceries or get gas or do things, it costs more and more, and it kind of eats up your retirement money or savings. So if inflation's higher and everything costs more, typically that means you need more income. And then if that might force you to take more of your retirement money out of your thrift savings, your IRAs, your 401k, because you need more income, and now that changes your tax situation. So yeah, it's a big concern. And of course, the other one I think about, Bruce, like you mentioned, people are living longer. Mm-hmm. A 30-year retirement plan is really, something to think about, because we are living longer.
9: Yeah, we really are. And as you think through all of those things, there's a lot of challenges ahead. And if, the old rules, Phil, again, they're old for a reason. They just don't apply. So for our listeners today, how do you help them want to maybe move forward and push that feeling of anxiousness aside and get some level of confidence with what would be considered some financial independence in retirement?
4: Yeah, no, that's very true. I think number one, having a retirement plan, having an income plan, and on top of that, having a tax strategy so you pay the least amount of taxes on your retirement money. But it's shifting. I think your mindset when you're working, you're thinking, I'm accumulating, I'm saving money, you're working, I'm saving the 401k. And now in retirement, you've got to make sure you have an income, have an income plan to meet your bills and still enjoy life, enjoy retirement. So it's got to be a durable, lifelong income stream. And that's so important to make sure you have an income in retirement. And then I think one of the mistakes I see is I think too many people have all their eggs in one basket. They don't have that foundation, that principal protected, like we talk about. You have too much stock market volatility. But maybe a portion of your retirement money should be in the foundation of your financial house, where it's principal protected, still growing it. Our goal is to make 5-6%. And then that allows us to have more money up on the walls of the house or the roof, which maybe a little more volatility or growth for long term. But it boils down to having a plan to stay retired and have income.
9: Yeah, and let's dive a little more into diversification of our income, Phil. I mean, I know diversity gets thrown around a lot when it comes to, financial talk. What does it look like for somebody who wants to protect that nest egg from expenses and things like inflation and market downturn, and how do you help them understand that?
4: Well, we talk a lot about having a strategy to build a floor of reliable and predictable income to make sure you always have income. And, you got other sources of income, maybe Social Security, maybe a pension, but we also want to have some protected income solutions. So, if all your money is in the market geared to growth, when the market changes or gets volatile, one of the worst things you can do if the market goes down, and the worst thing you can do, in my opinion, because you need more income because of inflation, is take money out of the market when it's at a downside. That's really hard to recuperate, going forward. So you might have a growth bucket and then also an income protected bucket, that if the market's volatile or going down, we'll take the income out of the protected bucket. That allows the growth bucket, it allows them to have time for it to go back up. if the market's strong and going up, then Bruce, maybe we'll take some interest and dividends from the growth bucket, because by having a plan or a strategy, our goal, as much as possible, protect the principal and make sure you protect it and still have income, and ideally live off the interest and dividends going forward. Now, that's a lot of information. There's a lot of moving parts, but it's really about having an income bucket and a growth bucket that work together. If you want to find out how that works, the different strategies that really is personalized to your situation, give us a call. It's complimentary. Whether you have 200,000 or 3 or 4 million or somewhere in the middle, give us a shout here at 505-412-4112. But be proactive. Act now. Don't wait. Now's the time to find out if you're on the right track, to make sure you're going to be okay. Give us a call, 505-412-4112.
9: Well, and in fact, Phil, you know, as you're speaking about that, the plan, I was thinking back to that core retirement kit that you have for folks. And I know people are starting to hear about it more and more on the radio. You've got some different things, and obviously you appear on television, and there's that core retirement kit, and you have a relationship with Stonewood and Becky Swansburg, who, I mean, when you talk about taxes, this gal will knock your socks off in how to prepare for taxes in retirement. And I know you've been able to get some books from her that you'll make as part of that core retirement kit, correct?
4: Yeah, absolutely. It's a great relationship. It's just a resource we've been using for years. It's called The Road Less Taxed, meaning on your retirement accounts, you know, think, how can we pay less taxes? Becky really dives into saying, well, in the future, do you think taxes rates will go up, or do you think they'll maybe go down, or maybe they'll stay the same? Well, with those required minimum distributions where you're forced to take more money out, even if you don't want to, she talks a lot about how much money we take in the government and why the tax rates will most likely go up, because they have to. They don't have enough income for all the necessities, you know, Medicare, Medicaid, Social Security. So it's really an eye-opening book. It's called The Road Less Taxed. Mm-hmm. If you would like to get that, reach out to us. Again, 505-412-4112.
9: Love it. Yeah. And Phil, again, folks, he just wants to arm you with information, educate you on all things retirement income planning. 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This is the Core Financial Retirement Show. He's Phil Gordley. He's the guru. I'm Bruce Steinbrock, just the talking head. With so many people feeling uncertain, Phil, how do you help clients, once they become client, really map out that plan, create that reliable income, and then, you know, that something that's going to be over decades, that you're going to have a relationship with them and help them make tweaks, not just for today, but for down the road?
4: Yeah, you know, it's so important to have a plan. Most people say, well, I got my statement, mm-hmm. I've done a spreadsheet, I see what my assets are, and that's great, but that's not really a plan. So we want to set up some, you know, really some benchmarks that we can look at and say, here's where you're at now. How much risk are you taking? What's your speed limit? How much risk are you currently taking with your investments? Do you know? And a lot of times people don't know. They think they're more conservative than they really are. And I said, well, number one, let's find out how aggressive or conservative you are. And then let's see if that fits your personal situation. And then we say, hey, of that, let's put a plan together to make sure you have an income, not only for you, but your spouse. And that's the hard part, is, hey, we got to have an income to be able to stay retired. Let's find out what your expenses look like going forward. Is it possible to pay less taxes on your retirement accounts, which means you could maybe pay less taxes on your Social Security income? Are the investments providing the income you need? And then the healthcare costs, you know, going forward, what's your plan for that, where it costs more money for healthcare? So it's a lot of moving parts. And that's really, you know, Bruce, what we focus on is helping people put a plan in all aspects so they can stay retired.
9: Yeah, Phil's going to put that radar gun on your portfolio. A lot of people come in thinking they're driving, what, like 40 or 45 miles an hour, and you show them they've been driving 85 the whole time.
4: Yeah, you know, from 1 to 100, 1 being conservative and 100 risk level of 100 being very aggressive, I would say about 80% of the people are much more aggressive than they realize. And it doesn't mean it's wrong if it fits them, but you need to know exactly how much risk you're taking of all your retirement accounts. And then maybe it needs some attention. Maybe there's 3 or 4 accounts that are doing great, but 3 or 4 that are underperforming, they're not really growing, and they're kind of pulling down the rest of your investments. You're taking on more risk, but they're not performing. And my thought is, Bruce, if you're taking a little more risk, more aggressive, then you should expect better returns. But usually there's always something that needs to be adjusted when you look at the overall picture in your retirement plan. And that's something I think it's so important to take the time, maybe get a second opinion. Most advisors don't get that detail, but that's so important to make sure when you retire, you can stay retired.
9: Phil is giving you the opportunity to, again, gain some knowledge and information. 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
9: Well, welcome back to the Core Financial Retirement Show with Phil Gordley. I'm Bruce Steinbrock. We've been talking about the growing anxiety that a lot of folks are feeling as it pertains to retirement. And one of the most common fears that people have, Phil, is a possibility of outliving their savings. And, you know, again, I told my wife ad nauseum, I'm preparing for her to live to 100, not me. But again, we'll prepare for both of us to live to 100, but she's got a better chance than I do just because of heredity. Now, let's talk about one of the biggest threats that can derail that all that money that we've saved up over the course of our lives in our working years. And it could be maybe having too aggressive of an approach of spending right at the beginning of retirement, correct?
4: Yeah, I mean, if Amazon shows up at your door every day with deliveries... not that I know anything about that when I go home. But
9: hold on, I was going to say, are you speaking from experience?
4: A lot of experience. And do you realize sometimes they'll deliver at 5 o'clock in the morning for Amazon? The dog goes barking, goes crazy. But yeah, you got to watch your spending habits. That's part of it, right?
9: Mm-hmm.
4: But like what you said is the sequence of returns. You know, those first couple of years, one of the biggest threats is, we call it the sequence of returns risk, is that's a risk of experiencing poor market performance in the first few years after you stop working. And those first 5 years of retirement are probably the most fragile. And it, what it means is if you're forced to sell some of your investments in a down market just to fund your lifestyle because you need that income, you're selling more shares of your retirement at lower prices. And that can really dramatically accelerate how quickly you deplete your savings. So we want to avoid that. The second thought is, gosh, you know, you could have the same return. Two different people can have the exact same average return over 30 years. But if one had bad returns at the very beginning or the start of retirement, and the other one had bad returns on the back end of that 5 years, well, the returns may average out the same, but there's a huge difference. So, you know, those early losses is far more likely to cause you to run out of money. And, you know, we don't want you to get close to retirement and the market changes and does a 30 or 40% drop and say, oh gosh, I got to work two more years than I planned. So that's part of the things we talk about with our focus on, you know, retirement planning is that sequence of returns risk.
9: Yeah. If you want to get your portfolio on the radar gun and find out how fast it's driving without you knowing it, that's what Phil wants to do. He wants to perform that speed test, if you will. Find out how much risk is in your portfolio. How many fees are you paying? He can analyze all of that with you and then lay out a plan that's better suited to your needs. Call 505-412-4112 for Phil Gordley and Core Financial right here in Albuquerque. Now, let's talk about some practical strategy for folks listening to us today here, Phil. And what can they implement to help them protect their overall portfolio from the risk that lies within, especially in those critical early years of retirement?
4: Yeah, you know, recently we had a radio listener come in and we've met a couple times and super nice guy. And we've showed him some ideas and found out his risk level and what his investments are doing. And he made the comment, well, I feel really good because I'm very diversified. I said, you are, that's good, but you're very diversified among a lot of aggressive investments. So I talked to him about saying, hey, of those, if we built a fiscal or financial house, one of the things we might start with is building that income floor. And that means, you know, having a reliable source, a reliable income source to cover all your expenses so you're not forced to sell your growth assets at the worst possible time. And I said, nothing wrong with having some of your assets up on the roof that's more aggressive, but let's also build a foundation where you have an income floor that gives you more flexibility and more protection. And, you know, we call it the bucket strategy, where we get a bucket for growth. You get a bucket for protected income where it's principal protected. Our goal is to still earn money there. We have income options. But I think, Bruce, the biggest thing in retirement is time is not on our side. We cannot afford a big market downturn now. And it, maybe it takes 2 to 3 years before the market comes back up to a break-even point. We don't want that to happen, but we got a plan for that. So, you know, when you're 45 or 50 and you're still working, you get a paycheck, that's a whole different approach. It's different now as you get close to retirement. So we really have an income floor and a growth bucket, and it's kind of like a buffer, you know, to protect it. When the market's down, you can draw money out from the safe bucket. When the market's up and going great, we'll restack it, refill it by moving some of those assets to the growth bucket or the income bucket. So it's really about having a strategy that makes sense for your situation to protect from a down market. So a lot of moving pieces there, but it's so important to have an income plan and an investment plan. And we call it a retirement, core financial retirement plan. So reach out to us if you want to find out more. It's complimentary. Don't wait. Find out now. Give us a call at 505-412-4112 or text the word retire 505-412-4112.
9: Yeah. And when you text that word retire, you're going to get Phil's core retirement kit. It comes with some great informational guides that Phil and his team have put together for you, along with a book that he of course is a part of, The Road Less Taxed by Becky Swansburg of Stonewood. And it's folks, it really is arming you with great information. Again, get it by calling 505-412-4112 or text retire, R-E-T-I-R-E, to that same number, 505 412-4112. I really love that bucket strategy, Phil, because I think it paints that picture for people. Again, if I have a liquid bucket money that I'm spending, and then that principal protected bucket, you know, it still has some growth, but it's, you know, a protected and but then that bucket that is in the market and is aggressive and is growing, so that when it fills up, it can spill into those other buckets and help replenish some of that supply. Again, it's all working together. And, you know, market risk is something that we still have to have. It's just how much do you want in there? And because, again, you think of 30 or 40 years in retirement. Somebody retires like my cousin did at 58 and lives until he's 98. That's 40 years.

0: But if it does, we want to make sure you're prepared that you can stay retired, because just being diversified is not the only thing. You got to manage the withdrawals. You got to have a tax strategy. You got to make sure you have some health care. You got to plan for the unexpected. So there's so many moving parts in retirement. That's, you know, really what we focus on, is thinking through all those things to make sure all the moving pieces you're prepared for.
1: Yeah, I mean, there's so many critical things, Phil. And, you know, the old 4% rule, it's been around since the 90s. William Bingham, basically, is the guy that came up with it. He was an actual rocket scientist. But, you know, again, that's decades ago. And if somebody's living by something that's decades old, well, they're not prepared for retirement. And it's clear, to make your money last, you have to have more than, you know, just a lot of hope. You have to have an investment plan that is comprehensive, that looks at things from all sides so that all the different pieces are working together. For somebody listening right now who knows they don't have a plan, Phil, they just have a bunch of investments. They have a 401k statement. What's one of the most important actions you want them to take?
0: Well, I think the action is act now. You know, it's different today than it was when our parents or grandparents. It's clear that your money has got to last. It requires more than just a good investment plan. It really takes a comprehensive retirement income strategy that encompasses taxes, investments, healthcare planning. And, you know, it's different now than our parents were. You know, my dad used to put money in a CD at the bank and get 12% interest.
1: Boy, wouldn't that be nice?
0: You know, it's pretty simple. Well, I got the Social Security. I'm getting 12% interest in a CD. It was nice. And, you know, it's a lot different today than maybe what our parents or grandparents did. So, you know, it's really thinking about, how do I stay retired and pay the least amount of taxes? The one thing that hasn't changed, I hear all the time, they say, Phil, I want to make sure I'm okay in retirement. Will I be okay in retirement? And will my family or my spouse be okay? So that comes in and act. A lot of people say, Phil, I've been listening to you on the radio. I finally said, I got to call you. I said, I don't know why I waited, but, you know, I finally did. And I said, well, great. And let's get together. We'll sit in the conference room. You know, I'm pretty transparent. I'll ask questions. You can ask me questions. We'll get to know each other and see if you're on track. You know, take advantage of that. We still have a lot of fun. I still enjoy meeting with people and hearing their story and finding out how they're doing. You know, give us a call, 505-412-4112.
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0: You know, give us a call, 505-412-4112. And we'll have some cold soda pops, some cold Coca-Colas. 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
3: 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I'm Bruce Steinbrock.

0: This is one of our favorite parts of the show because we get to make you, our listeners, the stars of the show. We're going to take some of your questions, questions that have come into Core Financial over the past few weeks. Now, we'll answer them generally, not specifically. Phil and the team at Core Financial will do that more specifically in a face-to-face meeting. But if you want to reach out to Phil and the team, 505-412-4112. And then later in the segment, we're going to get to know our own Phil Gordley just a little bit better in our Think Fast.
1: Uh-oh.
0: So here we go. Yeah, it's fun, so I promise.
1: Yeah, for you.
0: All right, here's our first question. Elena in Los Ranchos writes, how can I help make sure that my savings last throughout my entire retirement? I hear you talk about this on the show all the time, but I'm not sure that I trust that, you know, that resource is going to be there for the rest of my life.
1: Well, first of all, we find out what your expenses are. How much money do you need every single month just to pay the normal expenses? How much money do you have to work with? But we want to make sure once we get the basics, here's where you're at, here's the money you have, here's your expenses. We want to make sure the money's growing and you have a plan that you could, like, basically, Bruce, have your own pension. Maybe you have an income bucket, a growth bucket, enough money in the income bucket that if the whole world goes to heck, you know you're getting a check every month that fits your situation. Because you're right, you got to make sure it lasts. But how do you make sure? Well, you don't need more stress in life. Life can be stressful sometimes, so you want to make sure you have a plan that you're not worried about running out of money. And, of course, a lot more details need to be added to that, but that would be a starting point. If I was to meet with you, I'd say, hey, let's find out your situation.
0: All right. I love it. All right, let's, and Elena, thanks so much for your question. We're going to go up west of I-25 to Corrales and Larry. He talks about what strategies can help me deal with the market downturns when I'm retired. It's obviously the markets have been fluctuating quite a bit recently, and it's making me a little nervous.
1: Well, you know, two things come to mind. Number one, being diversified. A lot of people say, well, I'm very diversified. But the problem is they're diversified sideways. They have all these different diversification or sub-accounts, but they're all high risk or pretty aggressive. Well, just because you're diversified, if you're diversified with high risk, you're still high risk. The second part would be, we talk about, Bruce, you know, your financial house, your fiscal house. Of the money you have to work with, we like to talk about putting some money in the foundation where it's principal protected. We're still growing it, but you can't lose it. So that's a safe money bucket. And then we have some money in the walls of the fiscal house that maybe have some risk, but low risk. And we, you know, talk through that together to make sure it's the right risk for you. And then some of them up on the roof that's taking on more risk, but we give it permission to grow up and down over time. I think that the strategies are, don't have all your money on the roof. Have some on the roof, but have some in the foundation where it's safe. And obviously there's a lot more to talk about that, but that's the starting point to make sure it fits your situation.
0: Well, it's, again, kind of like that teeter-totter. You got to balance, right? You don't always be the one that's up, and you don't want to always be the one that's down. You want to have a nice back and forth so that you kind of feel that balance in your portfolio. Larry, thanks so much for your question. Patricia in Sandia Heights writes, how can I figure out how much I can safely withdraw from my nest egg each year? I've heard you talk about, you know, strategies and different things, but I'm not sure if I really understand. I've tried to dig into it online, but can you help?
1: Yeah, we can definitely help. It's a good starting point. I think when you go online, you get so many different answers and so many conflicting answers, and they're all different for what you're probably asking. One thing you might do is the rule of 100. The rule of 100 says take 100 minus your age. So if you're 65, 100 minus 65, a good starting point is no more than 35% should be super aggressive. We want to make sure we have some growth, but not all of it. And then when you're taking money out, the rule of thumb is ideally try not to take out more than 4% per year. Now, I know some years you need to take out more for situations, some years less, but we want to grow the money. The problem is, Bruce, if you're taking out a lot more than 4% or 5% every year and we have some market volatility and the market goes down, that's a problem.
0: Mm-hmm.
1: And in retirement, to figure out how can you safely withdraw money from the nest egg and not run out, well, there's a lot of moving parts, but we want to make sure that money lasts for the rest of your life. So you want to grow the money, but you don't want to lose the money. So that's really some key areas to kind of focus in on. If you love to, you know, find out how we help you, we'd be glad to have a conversation and give you some ideas.
0: You know, Phil, again, let's say you planned a European vacation. You're going to be gone for 2 weeks. I mean, it's going to cost, you know, quite a bit. Let's say 20 grand, somewhere around there. But then there's a big storm comes up and the roof gets damaged. Yeah, you have insurance, but there's a deductible. You know, what's your cost? Or maybe the hot water heater goes out or the HVA system goes kerplooey. And all of a sudden you're stroking a check for a bigger amount and you already had this European vacation plan. You got to get, I mean, the plan has to be able to adjust with life, right?
1: Absolutely. Going to weather the storms. And you know, it kind of depends on the amount of money, your situation. I've got a couple of clients that's got over $6 million and they take out 7-8% and travel and spend a lot of money.
0: Yeah.
1: But their situation is different because they've got over $7 million versus someone that's got $800,000. So we really got to put the pieces together to put a plan together for you. And like I said, it's complimentary when we meet with people. We love getting to know our clients, finding out about the story. If you want to find out if we can help you, call or text the word plan to 505-412-4112. Or just call us and leave a voicemail. If we miss your call, we'll call you right back as soon as we can. Call us at 505-412-4112.
0: Patricia, thanks so much for your question. Last one, Carlos in Grants, New Mexico writes, what are some ways to balance growth but then also have preservation in my portfolio? I think I kind of understand it, but how do you help people understand fully growth versus preservation?
1: Oh, great question. You know, like Bruce, we talked just recently about the 50-30-20 plan.
0: Right.
1: And clients will call in and say, I want to find out more about the 50-30-20 plan. So how do you balance the growth?
0: That means they're listening, Phil.
1: Yeah, I guess we're connecting. So that's awesome. But when you say, how do I balance it? How can I grow it but have some preservation where I don't lose it? And the 50-30-20 plan, that's just one example. We looked at it and said, we talked about putting 50% of the retirement accounts in the foundation where it's still growing. It's principal protected. You can't lose it. You can take income from there. You have income options out of there. And then 30% can be in the walls that has some risk, but not a lot of risk. And then the 20%, if that's the right fit, we'll put up on the roof. And our goal, the roof money, is leave it alone. Think about growing it over the next 7 to 8, 10 years for long term down the road. How, you know, we give it permission to be a little more aggressive. And then, of course, Bruce, you may say, well, gosh, Phil, I want 50-50 plan. I don't want anything on the roof. Okay. You know, I do get that.
0: Yeah.
1: People say I want to do it. But we do it together in your situation. Too many people have all their money in growth. Too many people I see, clients come in, all their money is on the roof. And yeah, it's been good. They've had several good years, but that typically will not stay forever that good over the next 10 to 20 to 30 years in retirement. So we want to grow it, but we don't want to lose it. So it goes back to the roadmap, having a plan, the fiscal or financial house. And we have a lot of fun doing that. And you know, I think what's great, Bruce, is that I think our listeners connect with the 50-30-20 plan, or they connect with the speed limit. So we want to educate so it makes sense and keep it simple. We don't need to make it complicated. The bottom line is I want to grow the money, I want to protect it, and I want to be able to have some income when I need it.
0: All right. Well, awesome questions. Thanks so much, Carlos, for your question. Now it's time to get to know Phil Gordley just a little better. We're going to think fast. I'm going to throw out a topic. Just get the first thing that comes to Phil's mind. All right, best vacation you've ever taken?
1: Well, definitely with the family and going to the beach. We love just renting a house or a condo down by the beach and just hanging out by the water. That's the most relaxing for me.
0: I love it. What food could you eat every single day? I visited the pantry up in Santa Fe the other day. I could probably eat that every day.
1: Well, the one that I could eat, the one that I do eat every single day is popcorn. I eat popcorn every day for, probably the last 50 years.
0: Yeah.
1: So that's the, yeah.
0: You say that, popcorn. You know what that triggers for me? My dad used to make popcorn every Sunday, especially during football season. He would start popping popcorn in the morning, fill up a big grocery, the old grocery sack, and yep. we just eat popcorn all Sunday from watching football.
1: Great.
0: I love it. All right, early bird or night owl?
1: Well, I used to be the night owl, but the last 10 years or so, I'm the early bird. I get up and going early, so definitely the early bird.
0: Do you have a favorite movie quote?
1: Oh, golly. A lot of quotes from John Wayne.
0: Okay. So just any John Wayne.
1: Pretty much any John Wayne quotes is kind of what hits, yep.
0: One piece of advice Phil Gordley would give his younger self?
1: Probably work out more, go to the gym more, stay in better shape.
0: Okay. Is there an app on your phone that gets the most use?
1: Yeah, the baseball channel, MLB Network.
0: I like it. I like it. And last one, favorite holiday?
1: Oh, definitely Christmas.
0: Oh, very good.
1: Yeah.
0: Folks, if you want to get to know Phil Gordley a little better, all you need to do is call. He would love to sit down with you and explore all things retirement income planning because it does take a plan. He's going to help develop your very own personalized core financial roadmap. Reach out to Phil and the team, 505-412-4112. That's 505-412-4112. Phil, that's going to wrap it up today. Always great to spend the time. Enjoy the rest of your weekend.
1: You too. I enjoyed it. A lot of fun.
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3: 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Core Financial is not permitted to offer, and no statement made during this show shall constitute tax or legal advice. 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
6: From ABC News, I'm Mike Dabusky. The war in Iran has driven up fuel prices for most of this year, as the Strait of Hormuz, a critical waterway for oil transport, has been effectively shut down amid the fighting. And now, one of the workarounds for that closure, an east-to-west pipeline in Saudi Arabia, is also now off the table. ABC's Lama Hassan.
7: Saudi Arabia has shut a major pipeline which links the Gulf to the Red Sea. The Saudis believe multiple drone attacks launched from inside Iraq damaged the pipeline. Iraq has condemned the attacks and no one has claimed responsibility yet. Saudi saying right now the kingdom will not retaliate.
6: President Trump has said the Houthis are probably responsible for that attack, though two U.S. officials confirmed to ABC the Trump administration is not currently planning to launch direct military attacks against that Iran-backed group. The president himself is in Ireland today, meeting with top leaders there and attending a golf tournament. Earlier today, he was asked about Irish reunification, saying he would love to see it.
8: It's going to happen eventually.
9: Mr. President?
8: You know what? Well, look, it's going to happen eventually. It will happen now.
6: Educator Annette Mulville was already protesting the president's visit and had this to say about the comment.
10: I don't think it's his place to do something, to say something as contentious as that. So it wasn't wise on his part to make that comment, but sure, you know, he doesn't really know what he's talking about. most of the time anyway.
6: British Prime Minister Andy Burnham has said a referendum on Northern Ireland leaving the UK is off the table. Reunification is a lightning rod issue in Ireland, having led to violent clashes known as the Troubles through much of the back half of the 20th century before the Good Friday Agreement was signed in 1998. New eyewitness accounts from that Amazon cargo jet crash in Miami. U.S. Customs and Border Patrol Officer Patrick Rye was one of the first on the scene.
11: When I responded, it's carnage.
6: Five people were killed in that crash. 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
6: The Centers for Disease Control has declared that cyclosporiasis outbreak over. After thousands were sickened across the country, several hundred were hospitalized, and 2 people died. ABC News medical contributor Dr. Alok Patel says cases stretched back to mid-July.
14: Now, summertime is usually when foodborne illnesses do tend to go on the rise, but even though this outbreak is over, it's still a good reminder for people to continue to wash hands, make sure that fruits and vegetables are washed, and when in doubt, to cook your foods.
6: The outbreak was linked to contaminated lettuce from Taylor Farms. That outbreak was believed to be the nation's largest ever tied to the parasite known as Cyclospora. A severe drought in the western part of the country is having a big impact on the nation's beer industry.
15: The severe drought out west is hurting the brewing industry when it comes to the growing of raw materials used in beer production.
16: That pint of beer that you have in front of you, you're really looking at liquid agriculture.
15: Assistant professor of fermentation science at Colorado State University, Charlie Hoxmeyer.
16: Extreme drought, rising temperatures don't just reduce crop yields, they affect the grain chemistry.
15: And that affects the beer you drink.
16: This is not just the flavor, the aroma, how you expect something to taste, but also the cost for us to make it.
15: Stephen Kaufman, ABC News.
6: Today, dangerously high temperatures are expected from Orlando to Oklahoma City. Multiple daily record highs are possible across much of Texas. I'm Mike Dubusky, ABC News.
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1: Headed out to the State Fair Saturday, a slight chance of thunderstorms in the late afternoon into the evening, but mainly dry throughout the day. A high of 88 degrees in Santa Fe with a low of 61 Saturday night. 94 the high in Albuquerque. Stay hydrated, wear your sunscreen. A low of 68 Saturday night.
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3: Good morning, New Mexico, live in studio, Rich and Ben from Jericho Nurseries here. My theme 2 weeks ago, I think it was, and again, make plans and God laughs. I have said we finally are going to break the 90 degree mark, and we did for a day, and then it got hot again. And I did hear one of the weathermen say last night, tomorrow is the last day of 90 degrees, at least so it appears.
4: Woo-hoo!
3: Right. Next, starting Monday, by late next week, we're in the 70s. So 20 degree drop, we need it. My theme, Jerry asked, what's the theme? Fall is for planting and we guarantee it. We'll talk about that and why we say fall is a better time to plant than spring. There's some rub there and we'll talk about that as well. Whether or not, fall is for planting, whether or not, I'm planning on putting on the reader board. But weather does look like it's going to cooperate. So fall being, days are getting shorter. Oh my gosh, last night, 8 o'clock, it's already dark.
5: Ew.
3: I am grateful. I think that the time change is going to occur because I do not want it dark at 8 o'clock in the morning. And we did that back in the 70s, and it caused injuries to students that were in accidents because it was too dark in the morning. So hopefully they remember that when they're trying to make those decisions. Days are shorter. We're past the 7:30 mark as far as sunsets go. We will not see another 7:30 sunset for a long, long time. And so the nights have cooled off. Two nights ago, it was 58 degrees.
5: Mm-hmm.
3: So
5: not last night, though.
3: No. So anyway, roots will grow in the wintertime here in Albuquerque. So fall is a better time to plant. Of course, the joke is when's the best time to plant a tree? 10 years ago, next best time today. But fall is really a better time to plant than spring because our winters are mild enough and proving to become milder that you can grow something in the wintertime that will just be much mm-hmm. better off for spring.
5: Yeah, and I'm not going to mention any names, but I've heard a rumor that there are some folks that are teaching classes in places that are suggesting that is not the case, meaning fall is not a good time to plant or not the best time to plant. I do think, in my opinion, fall is the best time to plant. I mean, we have lots of opportunity here almost all year round. And, again, it's nature and nurture. If it's 90 degrees and you're going to plant something, the care that's needed to take care of that plant is, it's a higher requirement for you, right? But fall, there's just so many pluses to planting in the fall. There's not nearly as much wind as there is in the spring, even though some of the temperature situations are fairly similar between spring and fall. But using water more wisely is easier to do, both for the plant itself and just in general, like being more water conscious. So, but it's odd to me that there would be people out there thinking that's not a decent time to plant.
3: So we think fall's the best time to plant. Now, everybody plants in spring because everybody's all hyped up and winter is over and we want to see something and days are getting longer and it's rebirth, right? So that's why everybody's excited in spring. Fall is a better time to plant. So what we end up doing, and it's unfortunate, but it's kind of human nature. We talk about the negatives of spring planting. Like it's windy when summer's coming and it's the days are hot and we had a 90 degree March and okay, so fall, a plant will grow equally as well, if not better, and then not have to combat spring winds and summer heat right away, and it'll be more established if it goes in now. The disadvantage would be that your selection won't be as good.
5: Yep.
3: Given that set of circumstances, it has become, I think, statewide, if not nationwide. Fall is for planting, and we guarantee it. Everything's on sale. Now, all trees and shrubs are 20% off, and roses and fruit trees are 50% off. And we dumped a bunch of annuals that looked pretty rough yesterday and made room for pansies and kale and mums and chili ristras are in. So the whole fall thing, pumpkins should be coming soon. Is truly a better time to plant. The only drawback would be selection may not be as strong as you would like it to be in the spring, but you're also saving a bunch of money.
5: Right.
3: And our stuff isn't, I mean, we threw away a bunch of bedding plants that looked rough, but the rest of the stuff we have in the tree and shrub departments look great. There's nothing wrong with it. It's not old. It's not tired. Jen and I were talking about our pottery looking a little tired, just aged. We're getting ready to try and figure out how to bring in some more pottery for this fall and then time that to bring more pottery in over the next several months at smaller increments where we can continually freshen the pottery so people have new. Then they come in and say, oh, that's new, that's fresh. And so that's what we're changing up.
5: Yeah, so I have some ideas of my own because I'm that way, but we are looking at doing some fall classes and a few things that are kind of up and coming. We're hoping to put together a craft fair on October 4th, which is the first Sunday of Balloon Fiesta, and I understand it's Balloon Fiesta. But for a lot of folks to be able to do some craft fairs that doesn't require spending the money to get into Balloon Fiesta or the crowds of Balloon Fiesta and having a place where it's truly people who are local artisans selling, we are looking forward to that. I'm trying to nail down a kind of a list of people and what they make so that we can kind of post some of that stuff, but also thinking about some classes. And I do believe that it's time for a class that talks about fall fertilizing versus winterizing. So we'll probably do something like that here shortly. But if you're listening and there are specific things that you would like to learn about, if you wouldn't mind giving us a call and finding out and giving us your ideas of what you'd like to learn, that's always the most helpful because then we can gear classes to things where people are really very interested. So again, if you're listening, shout out to us and let us know, hey, I'd like to learn more about houseplants or how do I make something pretty on my patio for fall and winter or whatever the situation is. We will do our best to kind of put some things together.
3: The number is 505-243-3333. First time we've given that out today. 505-243-3333. Give us a call. What would you like to learn about? That comes from probably stems off of a conversation that we had coming in this morning about Big Jim Farms teaching over at one of the competitors, Osuna Nursery. And Jen said, what is he teaching? And I said, growing chili. And she said, the timing doesn't seem right, which, you know, it's chili season. And so they offered a class. Good for them. Could have been us. Yeah, we would have probably said, let's learn how to tie a ristra, which she does. Big Jim Farms does that. We have a bunch of chili being roasted in and around town. Big Jim's is where we're going to push you towards because I know he got some. But Jen also said Rosales on 4th. Was packed yesterday because we think maybe there's going to be a shortage on chili this year with the hot weather. Ristras came in early, and the Mago, who we get our ristras from, said they turned red because it was hot for a long time, which was educational for me. I didn't realize that the extended summertime would make chili turn red faster. But we've got ristras, we got pekins in. Like I said, the whole bedding house is transformed. Somebody said to me several weeks ago, no water, but you don't have water. And we're so grateful for the people that are still planting. We're in an economic downfall, right? We're everybody's a little worried. If you're not, then how can you not be? Because I saw diesel at a higher $6 a gallon here in Albuquerque. And I saw that California, it's $10. And yet you're still buying plants from us. And I can't tell you how...
5: appreciative.
3: Yeah, how grateful, grateful we are, because, you know, we're still trying to be here and to be making payroll and to be buying goods that we sell. And I'm reminding staff, you know, we offer a great product, but our niche is in service. And so I didn't expect it to come up, but here it did. It came up. Don't trust the internet specifically. In fact, don't even trust the tags on the plants specifically, even at Jericho Nursery. A lady came in this week, real regular, which again, I'm really grateful and appreciative for those people that we get to see on a monthly basis. It's unheard of. The stats just, we blow them out of the water. I'm grateful for that. But she said, "Is this sage really only get 12 to 14 inches tall?" And I said, "No, nope. Let me look." And I was like, "Is it different? Is it a dwarf?" It was Salvia greggii, cherry sage. That one in our front yard was the other one.
5: There's some of the Ignition series that are a little shorter, but
3: what's that
5: still,
3: dual bicolored one?
5: The bicolored one.
3: So the thing fabulous. Is waist. The thing is waist high.
5: Ours is almost 4 feet.
3: Yeah. So the tag, and I looked at it, and I was like, she said, "Is it really 12 to 18, 14? And I said, "No, ma'am, it is not." So reality and talking to somebody that's not just looking at AI or looking at Google or typing in on the phone, which we do, you know, we're all checking that. But knowing that tag is wrong, that plant gets bigger than that. And I don't care what the tag says.
5: And usually it's the other way around.
3: Yeah.
5: Here.
3: So exactly. When Teresa Corrales taught a class at Osuna Nursery again several years ago, we asked CNGA, which is the Colorado Nursery and Greenhouse Association, to teach. Osuna hosted, Jen taught a class, Teresa Corrales taught a class. And all the tree sizes that Teresa Corrales, which was Andrew and Aaron, were 5 to 10 foot shorter.
5: Right.
3: Up on the transparency, what do they call that thing?
5: I don't know.
3: The
5: board.
3: The board, anyways. So there's this information up on this board, and I'm like, those are not the same sizes as that I've learned. And they
5: said,
3: no.
5: Elevation.
3: We've adjusted them for Albuquerque. So when Jen says it's not normally that, it's normally the other. She's absolutely right. Most of the tags that you read are for national, and Albuquerque, New Mexico, Arizona have its own set of rules. And those rules are harder and harsher and make plants smaller and harder to grow and not full sun for full sun plants. And if you're reading something online or even on a tag that says partial shade, that means afternoon shade in New Mexico.
5: Yes.
3: People come in, "I've got this weird spot. It's sunny from 11 to 3. And I'm like, "Well, that's got to be full sun, because the hottest part of the day is going to burn up a shade plant."
5: Yeah.
3: Anyway, we hope that we're offering value and knowledge, because Jenna said it. I think we're one of the better ones. We're honest. We're straightforward with you. Like, I talk people out of buying stuff sometimes.
5: I do, too. I think, I mean, personally, for me, it's 100% integrity. Like, I'm not going to sell you something just because you want it so desperately. And if you want it so desperately, I'm going to walk you through what it's going to take for you to be halfway successful with that plant. And you might be fully successful with that plant if you really follow the rules. But I think that we're required, in my opinion, as people who are selling to the masses, to explain to the masses where things will fall short in their yard specifically. I mean, you're like Rick was just saying, I mean, gas being $6 a gallon, I parked my diesel truck until further notice. But for us to be selling to the masses, we have to be telling you, hey, you know what? If you really want this plant, this is what it's going to require, and your location is not ideal for it.
3: Yep.
5: Period.
3: So the ones that come to mind immediately are blueberries. I would
5: blue spruce,
3: aspens, hydrangeas. We'll talk about those on the other side. Stuff that doesn't like it here, and you can make it grow if you want to. And there are, thankfully, again, gardeners who say, I want to try. Nancy, my bonus mom, said she could hear my breathing, so I'm now I'm subconscious about it. Because I sound like Trump, who... The number's 505. Yeah, you can hear it again, see? 505-243-3333. We ran real long for the first segments, but so we would love to answer some gardening questions. I believe that talk radio is becoming a medium that's harder and harder to find. Having conversations with people, we'd rather you come in and talk to us face-to-face, but we also pay for this hour, and we would love for you to call us at 505-243-3333. It's Richard and Jen from Jericho Nursery taking our first break at 96.3 News Radio KKOB. 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
3: Live back in studio 505-243-3333. If you think you know, you're unteachable. It was last 2 weeks ago. That's, you know. I know. Okay, then you're unwilling to learn, right? It's a lesson for myself. So I say all of that because I have been saying it since she called me out on it and said, slow down. The number is 505-243-3333. I assume that everybody listening knows that number and has for years. We've had this show for 21 years. I did it before we had it. And I just assume everybody's listening. But then we've got Lloyd, who I believe is calling from Florida. Lloyd, good morning.
10: Good morning.
3: Thanks for calling. Are you really in Florida right now?
10: I'm in Tampa, Florida.
3: Nice.
5: I did some work in Hillsborough.
10: Hillsborough County, whereabouts in Hillsborough?
5: I worked for a place. Oh gosh, now I'm gonna space out the name of the little town that was up there, just north of Tampa. But anyway, I did some landscape design work for a company up there.
10: Great, great.
5: Yeah,
10: I'm a. Well, I was a master gardener with Hillsborough County Horticultural, a lot of people sit there in the, well, what am I going to do with this fertilizer and this fertilizer? And as for myself, what I used to do when I was there in Albuquerque, I used to live in Albuquerque. I was actually stationed out there at the Sandia base for a long time and da-da-da-da. Okay. But if you get a hold to your parks and zoo, okay, they will give you free, it doesn't cost nothing, fertilizer from different types of animals.
3: Yeah.
10: The ones you want to stay away from is the ones that eat a lot of protein, like tigers and lions. But then what I used to do is I would take, especially when they had the state fair going, which you've got going right now.
3: Correct, yep.
10: I would take this, I would bring it home, and I would pick it up. You know, they shovel it out, and then they want to get rid of it, you know?
3: Sure,
10: And I would take it home. I would dig me a pit, and then what I would do is I would fill it up about three-quarters or two-thirds of the waste material and everything.
3: Manure, yeah.
10: The hay and everything. Just bury it, let it set over, the winter.
3: Yeah, it's a good idea.
10: Situation with snow and everything. And then turn around and go, hey, and put it around my roses and everything. Oh, I tell you what, it made the best roses. And the vegetables and everything like that, it had a chance to break down.
3: Yeah, I really appreciate that you composted it. We used to use straight horse manure, but it's better if it's composted. We will not sell steer manure in the summertime here because it's too hot. I think there's a product called Zoodoo, which is little teeny boxes. But yeah, the fair horses, there's people in Corrales that give it away. So aging and composting, adding manure to your compost pile gives the nitrogen that is in manure food for the bacteria that causes the decomposition besides having some nutritional value. Yeah, that's cool. So you must be listening online, huh?
10: Oh, okay. I tell you what, I didn't know you guys had a line and everything until this morning, and I was just out here because I usually listen to another line and everything like this. And gee whiz, now that I know you guys are on there, I'm coming to that to this one.
3: Thank you. I appreciate that.
10: You guys are worth $1 million.
3: Thank you. Thanks for listening. Thank you. Appreciate you very much. So okay. How long is the Master Gardener's class in Hillsdale?
5: In Florida.
10: It's actually Hillsborough.
3: Hillsborough, I'm sorry. How long is it? How many weeks is it?
10: Well, actually, it's about 26 weeks.
3: Wow.
10: And then what I had to do is I had to get my certification from University of California, Davis.
3: Well done, sir. Hey, we appreciate you calling and listening. Please call back. Next 2 weeks, we're on every other week. I may have a surprise drop in. I may be on next week. I don't know if it's garden talk or not, but we'll see.
10: You're coming up on balloon fiesta time, right?
3: Yeah, we sure are.
10: Right.
3: We have a big to-do going on. So,
10: I used to live out there in Moriarty, and, I love New Mexico.
3: Lloyd, we appreciate the call. Please call back. Keep listening. Thank you very much for that. We're going to take it right to the bottom. We're going to take a short break, or take a break in a shorter period so we can catch back up. The Master Gardener program in Albuquerque is 12 weeks, and I used to kind of, my manager, one of my managers took it, and it's a pretty intense course, and it's a 12-week course, and you can't miss classes. I don't believe that any gardener that's a gardener could just walk in and take that test that they offer without taking the class. Maybe, but it's some valuable information. There's some tude that gets carried by master gardeners sometimes that we're like, okay, yeah. But maybe they've earned it. They had to go to class for 12 weeks. They had to take a test to become a master gardener. This guy, 26 weeks, and then had to do something at California. Wow. And listening from Florida, let's get somebody else out there. 505-243-3333. I'll give that again in a minute. 505-243-3333. It's Richard and Jen from Jericho Nursery. Jericho Nursery's on Alameda, just east of 2nd, right next to Jiffy Lube. 2.5 acres, half acre parking lot with 45 parking places. We've had trouble for several years. We were able to buy that parking lot and fence it off and make it a great place to easy access, lots of room, 3 driveways, more than you would ever imagine when you first come. So we'll talk about that on the other side of the break, some of the stuff that people are just shocked about when they show up. Nobody ever says, oh, I didn't realize it was so small. They all say, I didn't realize how big this place was. So Richard and Jen from Jericho Nursery, 101 Alameda, go to jerichonursery.com. Give us a call this morning at 505-243-3333. Taking our break, 96.3 News Radio KKOB. We'll be right back.
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3: Back live in studio, 505-243-3333. Light them up. Jen says everybody's at the fair. I'm not going this year, I don't think. I was so disappointed last year. Because I didn't get my chili Rihanna dog. That's why I would not.
5: They don't have them anymore.
3: The only reason, well, not the only. One of the only reasons I went is a chili dog Rihanna. It's a hot dog with the chili and cheese and deep fried. Oh, my goodness.
5: And they have one that's supposed to be like that, but it's not the same.
3: Not the same. So.
5: And we looked everywhere.
3: I finally asked somebody, and she said, yeah, let me ask.
5: They're not here anymore.
22: Now I want to pick up some green chilies, roasted, and make my own at home.
3: Yeah, make your own chili Rihanna corn dog.
22: Ooh, with like summer sausage.
3: So it's a hot dog on a stick with a chili and then deep fried. And the knockoff is this chili Rihanna corn dog. But it's a corn dog that's mostly corn with...
5: It's not the same.
3: So why don't you spend the money on something like a fruit tree?
5: Right.
3: Or a rose that right now we're doing at 50% off. Roses and fruit trees, I don't want to winter them over. We're getting new stuff. We've ordered new stuff. Great time to plant. Selection is going fast on fruit trees. I was so grateful to Wendy yesterday. Somebody called and said, what kind of peaches? And she listed off the four different types of peaches that we have. I know there's a few pomegranates left. I know there's some figs left. So come in, take advantage. After tomorrow, we will not be 90 degrees for as long as the future looks like. Might be the last 90 degree day tomorrow for as far as winter goes. If the last 7:30 sunset happened, then maybe the last 90 degree day could be tomorrow. We can hope anyway. And I'm shocked because we're not going from 95 to 89. We're going from 95 to 84. But then Wednesday on is in the 70s. So fall is for planting and we guarantee it. I was going to put weather or not on the reader board, but weather or not would only last a couple of days because weather is going to be fall is for planting coming up. So that will help us go, oh, yeah, fall, right, planting, yeah, better time to plant, cooler. Pansies are in. Jen did really well to get pansies, a month ago? 2 or 3 weeks ago, at least?
5: At least a couple weeks ago.
3: So what we did with those is we brought them in early. We knew it was hot, and then it stayed way too hot for way too long. So we got a bunch more yesterday and the day before. A bunch. It looks great. These ones that we got 2 and 3 weeks ago are looking a little weathered, a little lanky.
5: Not too bad, really.
3: They look, for $25 a flat, which is half price if not better, I want you to buy the full flat. I don't want you cherry picking through and picking the best. You've got to buy a flat. It's $25. But a six pack is $9. That's $54. A four pack is $6. That's $48.
5: And there's eight of them in
3: the. Yeah, $48. So $25 is just a steal of a deal. Debbie, good morning.
23: Good morning. How's everybody doing?
3: Great. Thanks for calling and always being out there listening. We appreciate your calls.
23: Well, I have an extremely technical question.
5: Okay.
23: What plant can I plant out here in the mountain with almost zero water that the bears don't like?
5: A metal flower. Just kidding.
23: Thank you.
3: Yeah, you know, Debbie, here's my sarcastic answer. When I ran the Rollins on Coors and Irving, that target, none of that stuff was out there. There was nothing out there. And so we were having to kill bunnies because bunnies were eating trees. And I know the staff wrote the letter because it was anonymous, because I was paying somebody to kill bunnies. And they're like, oh, you're killing the bunnies. I'm like, these are rodents at this point. They killed hundreds of fruit trees. They ate the bark. So I had some signs up for rabbit deterrent plants. And it was things like agastache, agastache, I call it, hyssop, common name, rosemary, lavender, pungent things, santalina, any of the things that are oily and pungent, rabbits don't like. My sarcasm is rabbits can't read, and they were eating those plants. And this year, we have more bears in Albuquerque than we've ever had because they don't have natural forms of water and food. Your situation is exactly the same, and I'm sure if you live in the mountains, you know that.
23: That's my problem.
3: Yeah, tightly.
23: I had one on my front porch drinking my dog's water.

0: take time to eat and not destroy the plant, because bears don't necessarily just destroy the plants they're eating from. So, and having that available to them further away from the house, so that when you have things that are closer to the house, it's not quite as, you don't have to be as picky choosy depending on, you know, if they've got something available to them somewhere else, obviously you get to be a little bit more freeform closer to the house potentially.
1: The other thing that we've learned over the years, Kimberly, that owns Pecos River Cabins, has a beehive. She had electric fence the beehive.
0: Well, we have people up in the Northeast Heights that have put electric fences around their beehives.
1: So if there was something that you were really worried about, that you wanted to keep,
2: didn't get to them,
1: it would be putting up some electric fence to keep the bears off of them.
0: I mean, because a lot of your other plants are considered...
2: I have too much property.
1: Well, that you would be, you have to be very specific on certain... It was kind of like what we did 30 years ago with pinyons. There's no way to water the forest, but if you want to keep the trees around your house alive, water those trees. Well, that's what I'm saying with your the shrubbery, some of the plants that mean a lot to you. Maybe you just have to do some protection of a few of the plants. There's no way to protect your whole property. There's no way to keep the bears off your whole property. But maybe there's a way to deter them from the specific plants that you're really wanting to make sure they don't mess up.
2: One of my neighbors takes two pot lids and smacks them together. Scares the bear away.
1: Supposed to work, right?
0: At least for a couple hours.
1: Yeah, for a day or so, right. I think that's with brown bears. I don't think it works with grizzlies.
0: Thankfully, we don't have those here, I guess. Yeah. So.
2: I don't know.
1: Yeah. Hey, Debbie, thanks for the call.
2: Thank you so much for helping me.
1: Yeah, absolutely. Appreciate it. I don't know how much help we were. It's fun, though. 505-243-3333 is the number. 505-243-3333 is the number. I also got in the fertilizer. When we're talking about fertilization and just talking about maybe doing a class, I got in the 16-8-8 with 15% sulfur and 5% iron, which is famous for New Mexico because of the iron and sulfur. Sulfur is a catalyst that lowers pH and makes other nutrients more available for plants. And of course, iron is lacking or locked up in alkaline soil. So I'm going to tell you to fertilize, and I'm going to tell you you can do it this weekend because it's 92 today, 92 tomorrow, and then we're going to be fine. And you've got plenty of time for things to go into dormancy. Our first frost usually is until late October. So fertilize, get some plant nutrients into your trees and shrubs, fruit trees included. Get some fertilizer and fertilize everything. Fertilize your lawn, fertilize your trees and shrubs. The 16-8-8 is called Super Green Lawn Food, but it's good for everything. They also make winterizer, and it's a 5-20-20 because I just laugh my ass off because I see winterizer come in with big names on it. If I say the green label or the green and yellow box, you know what I'm talking about. Mm-hmm. Though maybe you...
0: That are like 30% nitrogen.
1: Right. The whole,
0: like, what is
1: the
0: this?
1: Whole point of me laughing about it and saying I laugh my beep off is that nitrogen is a complete waste in the wintertime here.
0: Yes.
1: It just doesn't serve any purpose at all. Phosphorus and potassium, again, this is this knowledge base that we're talking about, not just relying on AI and relying on the internet, but being able to have them help us know better. Nitrogen doesn't stick around. It dissipates. It goes away. It goes through the soil. It goes through the air. And within a few months, it's gone. And a few months being the longest, the ammoniacal nitrogen is 6 weeks. It's gone. Phosphorus and potassium, which do everything else in the three majors, and there's micros and minors and all the other things that we get really too technical about, but NPK, the three numbers are required to be on every fertilizer, nitrogen, phosphorus, and potassium. The first one makes things green and grow. The other two do everything else, root development, strength, sturdiness, fruit, flower. So putting, and then the sulfur in that product helps them become available to the plant and helps them again be taken up by the plant easier. So winterizer can be used at the earliest, I'm going to say late October.
0: Yeah, it needs to be kind of cold.
1: It won't hurt to do it now. So maybe if you're doing, and there are a few people that are just going to do it, but

0: I'm telling you, if you've got 6 weeks of grow time, even on warm season grasses, and late October for the earliest, really late November, I teased about cool season lawns. They are the best. March, April, May, June, July, and August are terrible. September, October, and November, that bluegrass lawn, those cool season lawns are going to look better than they've looked all summer long, especially this summer, hot and dry. Things cool off, rain coming in. That lawn will look really, really good with some fertilization and some mowing and make it feel much better about the whole thing. Last break before the last segment of the show. It's Richard and Jen from Jericho Nursery, jerichonursery.com. The number is 505-243-3333. We're at News Radio 96.3 KKOB. We'll be right back. Richard from Jericho Nursery here.
1: And this is Jennifer at Jericho Nursery. We believe in nurturing the earth as much as our gardens.
0: So come check out Jericho Nursery, where we will be grateful to see you, happy to show you around, and do our best to answer all your questions.
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0: Yo, New Mexico, it's Rick from Jericho. 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
0: Back live in the studio. If you still have time to call, 243-3333, 505-243-3333. John Seaver, owner of Just Sprinklers, hits me with firewood. So, yeah, maybe you're going to have a fire by next weekend. Probably have one on the patio anyway. He's selling firewood. We're going to probably buy our firewood from him. We'll probably be selling some of his firewood at the nursery, but definitely be getting our wood from him this year. So he's got oodles. He bought a firewood company down in the South Valley.
7: You know why we're going to get firewood from him? Because they will come and stack it. Yes.
0: Yeah, we broke some tile on our porch last year. We had way too much help stacking it, throwing it up. We burn 5 or 6 cords of wood in the wintertime. So he's got pine, he's got pinon, he's got cedar, he's got mixed wood, he's got hardwood, he's got oak. And I think this is just it's startling to me. Some of the things that
3: John has in his head that I'm like, okay, you know, an attitude of gratitude and appreciation, and the money will come. And if I'm in that flow, then it'll happen, and I shouldn't be asking for it because it's just there. It's just me manifesting all that stuff, right? And then he does firewood for $25 for the delivery. And I'm like, how are you doing that? How are you making any money? I didn't make no money selling firewood. $25 a cord for delivery. 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But you know what? And even if it's $60 a cord, we're going to end up paying this guy to stack our firewood. They don't know what they're getting into, though, because we got it on the house, in the house, around the house, under the house, in the corner, under the carport. We got wood everywhere. So 505-243-3333. The other one, Jen said, wow, they're still sponsoring. Back to Earth Compost is a compost that has sponsored us since day one. So thank you. Again, this attitude of gratitude. We triple our warranty if you buy Back to Earth Compost and Root Stimulator when you buy a plant. We'll talk about that after we talk to Pat, because how do you buy a plant that's going to be deciduous and look dead in 2 months with a 3-month guarantee? And no, we'll talk about that on the other side if time allows. Pat, good morning.
8: Hi, guys. You were gracious enough to sell me a beautiful Frontier Elm.
3: Oh, good.
8: And your guy came and he planted it for me. And then we had that horrendous early summer, I'm going to cook everything that lived on the planet.
3: Yep.
8: And I've kept it watered. It has the well water around it. I've, thank goodness, had tiny leaves, but they're still green.
3: Good. Okay. That's good news.
8: What I want to ask, though, is that well that he made with a bunch of rock that I had and sand.
3: Okay.
8: And would it benefit me to put Back to Earth Compost on that well before winter?
3: Absolutely, yes.
1: You could do that today.
8: Yeah. I didn't want to smother it or bury it or anything.
3: We use it on our trees.
8: Okay. And when can I kind of level out that well a little bit? Because it's...
1: Never.
3: Yeah, I was... my blunt and brutal wife, you should keep a reservoir around it.
8: Okay.
3: Now, our Frontier Elm is in a native lawn, so we're watering the lawn once a week. And with the lawn watering, the tree gets watered. So if there's no way else to water this tree, that reservoir should stay. It actually, Pat, should get bigger as the tree gets bigger, because you need the water to get bigger as well. If not, here's the other option. And Jess Sprinklers said firewood, but let's talk about the tubing.
1: Oh, the Netafim tubing?
3: Netafim. There's several different types now, but Just Sprinklers has it. You can buy half-inch tubing that has drippers every foot. You buy a 50-foot roll, put it around the tree, then you could get rid of the well.
8: I have a rain collection barrel, and it's hooked to a hose. And
3: good.
8: Every 3 days, there's a drip, and when the water's gone from the barrel, I will refill it from Rio Rancho City water, which is absolutely horrendous.
3: Yeah.
8: But... it sits for a couple of days, so maybe it's not quite as bad as when it first comes out. And I'm up here in North Hills with the wind, the sun, and absolutely nothing in the ground other than the one bag when the tree
3: when
8: was
3: we planted it.
8: So,
1: so that back to earth, if you were to actually get it sooner than later and put a layer of it on now, and then that sand is going to... basically start to eat up that back to earth, and
3: it'll just disappear. It'll shock you.
1: Yeah, it'll work its way in, which is a good thing, because I think slowly but surely you might help build a little bit better soil there than what's available in Rio Rancho or the west side of Albuquerque, where it's very sandy. But you might find yourself doing that a couple times a year, where you just top dress with a bag or half a bag, however big the you know, is, and just keep top dressing.
8: It's a 22-foot tree.
3: Already, that's great. Keep adding soil amendments is what Jen is saying. When I lived up there, I lived up there for 15 years. I literally added hundreds of bags over 5 years to see a difference in soil texture.
8: I've done that, believe me, and it's still...
3: Yep, keep doing it. My father told me, oh, I put bales of peat in. I'm like, you did that once 20 years ago. You got to do it every year. You got to do it a couple times a year. So,
8: right.
3: Yep.
8: And you guys still have bags back to earth available at the.
3: Yes, of course. Yeah. Right? Of course we do. Yes.
8: Yeah. Okay. Thank you so much.
3: Thank you, Pat. Appreciate the call. Keep watering. Water through the wintertime.
8: Yep.
3: Really important.
8: And I have the wind coil.
3: Oh, good. That'll help.
8: Goes around the trunk.
3: Right.
8: The tree trunk.
3: Yep.
8: To keep the scald off.
3: Okay. Good. That's a good idea. You can whitewash it with the paint in the wintertime, too. So thanks for the call. Appreciate it. I'm surprised. I'm looking, and we're about at 58. 1 minute? You're going to give me a full minute? You know what I can do with a full minute? 195 words. I know it's typically 50 seconds now. 180 words, 170, 100. Thanks for being part of our day and allowing us to be a part of yours. Thank you for inviting us into your home. Thank you, Lloyd, for calling and listening from Florida. Thank you, guy from Santa Fe who listens to the Podlet. You know his name? Heather does. He comes in every week. We appreciate him listening. We appreciate all of you guys who are supporting us. We could really use some love the next couple of weeks. Hope to see you. Jennifer and Richard, as always, appreciating your listening, your time, and again, allowing us in your homes. Thanks. Until next time. Jennifer and Richard from Jericho Nursery, jerichonursery.com. Till next time, we're out.
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12: From ABC News, I'm Mike Dubusky. Key routes for oil shipping across the Middle East are facing new tensions this weekend. In Yemen, the Iran-backed Houthis are moving in on the Bab al-Mandab, a vital waterway in that region, which is a key shipping route that links Asia with Europe.
13: Shipping through the strait has long been crucial for global trade. It has also been used by Saudi as a way of exporting its oil to Asia after Iran closed off the Strait of Hormuz. The Houthis insist there are no restrictions on international shipping, only on Saudi vessels.
12: ABC's Lama Hassan. Saudi Arabia also shut down a key oil pipeline yesterday after a series of drone attacks they say originated from Iraq. For Americans, that all means prices for fuel are elevated, with diesel hitting an all-time high this week. ABC's Jacqueline Lee.
14: The price of gas up 3.9% in August. The national average per gallon of gas sitting at $4.30, jumping 18 cents in a week, according to Gas Buddy. Truck drivers hauling goods across the country, frustrated and feeling the pinch.
15: When these prices just skyrocket like this, it takes food out of the mouths of your children.
16: All they have money for is filling up, and then they have to get, like, cash advances and stuff for food, and it's rough. It sucks.
12: President Trump, meanwhile, is in Ireland today, meeting with top leaders there. He was met in Dublin with protests. This morning, when asked about Irish reunification, the president said he'd love to see it. The comment drawing swift rebuke from leaders there and from protesters like Taylor Raymond.
17: Him saying he wants a united Ireland, he doesn't mean migrants and women and LGBTQ+, you know, that's not what he stands for at all. So I don't think he truly wants a united Ireland. He wants his definition of a united Ireland.
12: Back in the U.S., flood watches are up for parts of West Virginia, Ohio, Kentucky, and Pennsylvania today. 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
12: An arrest in the death of Tasia Fortune, the black woman found hanging from a tree last month in Jackson, Mississippi. Police Chief Rashal Brackney.
20: The medical examiner's office officially classified Ms. Fortune's death as a homicide. With that determination, our investigators moved quickly. We secured 2 search warrants and an arrest warrant for Jacques Ratcliffe, also known as Jacques.
12: Brackney goes on to say Ratcliffe had an association with Fortune and that the investigation is ongoing. A new wrinkle in the Lindsay Clancy murder case, which ended in a mistrial a little over a week ago. ABC chief investigative correspondent Aaron Katursky says it goes back to that one holdout juror.
21: We've had a look at some court documents that show the man who we're not naming was accused in 2021 by his wife at the time of being abusive. Now, his divorce lawyer pushed back, describing him to us as a stand-up guy. Other documents more recently show that at the time the man was chosen for the jury, he was facing potential eviction. Massachusetts requires jurors to disclose whether they've been sued, arrested, charged, or served with a court order, raising a question of how the juror filled out his form and whether he was qualified to serve.
12: And authorities in France are now investigating after a train derailment yesterday, which left more than 40 people injured in Normandy. Police say a piece of rail was found on the track, and they're working right now to determine whether that was placed there accidentally or maliciously. I'm Mike Dubosky, ABC News.
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24: Headed out to the State Fair Saturday, a slight chance of thunderstorms in the late afternoon into the evening, but mainly dry throughout the day. A high of 88 degrees in Santa Fe with a low of 61 Saturday night. 94 the high in Albuquerque. Stay hydrated, wear your sunscreen. A low of 68 Saturday night.
25: Good morning, good morning, good morning. This is the Malloy Garage on your radio. on 96.3 News Radio KKOP. We're going to talk about cars for the next hour. Now, if y'all are looking for the football game, it's coming up, right, Jerry? We're going to have a football game coming up.
0: 1 o'clock, baby!
25: 1 o'clock, New Mexico against somebody.
2: You're kind of like the tailgate party.
25: Yes, we are. We are the tailgate party. Cool. I love it. We are the New Mexico Lobos tailgate party on your radio, but we're also going to talk about some cars. And we got a big show today. We're going to talk about an endangered species, the automotive mechanic. We're also going to have Tech Corner with Todd, some car questions, and we've got some automotive news, and who the hell knows what else we'll talk about today, but we are going to have a little party here. So if you are already tailgating, lift it up. Let's take a drink. And we should have a drinking game on here, Jerry.
2: Oh, with what? Iced tea?
25: With there iced tea, yeah. I've got my coffee right here. Yeah. I made a fresh pot, by the way. But we are the Malloy Garage, sponsored by Malloy Auto Group in Los Lunas, the big city of Los Lunas, getting bigger every day. 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All of them located, easy to find, just 15 minutes south of Albuquerque. So if you're fighting Albuquerque traffic, especially this week with the fair, has anybody been to the fair?
4: You know, I haven't yet.
25: You haven't been to the fair, Jerry?
2: Not yet.
25: Yeah. You know, my wife said the other day, she's like, hey, let's go to the fair. I'm like, are you out of your mind? but she wanted to go see the rodeo. And I thought, well, maybe the rodeo. I don't know.
4: Yeah, that'd be cool.
25: I think they had Extreme Bulls last night. I think they got another rodeo going on tonight. But if you're going to the fair, may the force be with you.
2: And if you're driving by the traffic on I-40 eastbound, we'll say a prayer for you.
25: Pray. Is there traffic on I-40?
2: Oh, I haven't looked right now. I will look in.
25: Okay. There's your traffic on the sevens. If you're fighting Albuquerque traffic, especially this week with the fair going on, stop it. Just go to Los Lunas. It's easy. Yeah, yeah. We just drove
4: go
25: up.
4: The other way.
25: There was nothing. It was green and go all the way.
4: It was.
25: So if you're looking for a vehicle, it's only 15 minutes south of Albuquerque, right down there in the heart of Los Lunas. And we're right on the interstate on I-25. 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And hey, Jerry, you got Jerry's on the phone. I was going to ask him a question. We're going to jump right in. Joining me as usual is Todd the Car Whisperer. What's up, Todd?
4: Same things going on. Good afternoon.
25: Todd is our service director down there in Los Lunas.
4: Busy week.
25: We've got a new thing where we're planning for our appointments for the next day, and so we see our appointments every day, and it's been full all week.
4: Yeah, we've been staying on top of it.
25: Been pretty busy all week. We got Todd here. Of course, I got Jerry, who's on the phone right now, and we're going to be talking about cars for the next hour or so, and then y'all can get to Lobos, take a drink. Todd, you know, I want to talk about something.
4: Uh-oh.
25: I put on social media this morning to promote our show. If you've not seen our social media, you've got Malloy Ford on Facebook, Chevrolet, Chrysler, Jeep, Dodge, Ram, Malloy Auto Group, Los Lunas. We got so many social media pages I can't keep up. That's why I have Arlene helping me. She does a great job on that.
4: She does.
25: We posted this morning. We had a question. Is the auto mechanic, is that an endangered species?
4: Ouch.
25: What do you think, Todd?
4: That's a long conversation, but it is hard. It's hard to find a good techs. And not to mention, we do have a lot of good techs at all three of our stores. But, it's a little bit of a battle. I say we look every day, and, it's tough.
25: We are looking every day. And you know, we do have some great technicians at the store.
4: We really do.
25: And a lot of them have been with us for a while, which is cool because in a lot of places that's not the case.
4: Correct.
25: But it is still a kind of a dying breed, man.
4: We talked about it on the way up, and I'm not going to talk about all the stuff we talked about, but it is tough.
25: There's some numbers that back up if we have enough automotive technicians. So right now, every year, this was according to the Bureau of Labor Statistics. And so I was thinking about this last night, and so I looked up some numbers. So right now, every year, there's about 76,000, according to the Bureau of Labor Statistics, that 76,000 automotive technicians jobs that are available.
4: Yeah, wow.
25: And a lot of that's from people retiring or, mm-hmm. or from whatever.
4: That's a big part of it.
25: Yeah, and about 39,000 technicians enter the market.
4: Yeah.
25: So you can see where about every two technicians that auto dealers need to hire in auto shops, one comes around.
4: Yeah.
25: So you're looking for two and you get one, maybe.
4: Then you get everybody battling for that one.
25: Yeah. That's going to continue on. You know, that same statistic showed that through the year 2034.
4: Wow.
25: I know.
4: Wow.
25: Old guys here. 2034.
4: I don't even want to think about that.
25: But they suggest that through that year of 2034, that continuing need is just going to grow. Oh, yeah. So instead of needing 70,000 technicians, it's going to grow and it's going to grow and it's going to grow.
4: You know, these cars get more intricate and
25: yeah.
4: they put more in them and it takes some really good techs.
25: And so the technicians' jobs, you know, there are a lot of, there's a lot of thought out there, especially in the industry, and we actually hear it from, you know, we were at a Ford conference last month, and we actually heard it that, oh, you know, the number of service visits because of connected vehicles and you know, some of the Fords right now have actually connected modems that will send information to Ford that says, hey, this vehicle, I got one this morning, I saw one this morning on our alert page. That said, hey, this vehicle's got a low tire,
4: yeah.
25: right? And we get them at Chevy.
4: Oh, yeah.
25: Dodge doesn't have like that same process, but Ford and Chevy do,
4: right.
25: where it's like a connected vehicle, mm-hmm. right? And it'll actually send updates. And like if your car needs something, it actually sends a signal that says, hey, this car needs blah, blah, blah, blah, blah, these parts. And it'll actually send a message to the store that says, hey, schedule this appointment with this customer to get these done, and here's the parts you'll need.
4: Correct.
25: And so
4: they're taking some of the guesswork out of it.
25: Well,
4: some of it.
25: And so some of the manufacturers say, oh, we won't need so many techs. But, you know, you think about it, and that's with a lot of jobs. You know, you think about AI, and I use AI every day. I mean, I'm always on ChatGPT and Claude, and I'm always on all of those. Because it's good to analyze numbers, and it does a really good job with that. But if you think about AI and is jobs going to be secure, how the hell are you going to get Claude the AI person yeah. to go drive your car and yeah. hear what that noise is?
4: Exactly.
25: So exactly. Technician jobs aren't going away. In fact, they're actually going the opposite way. And so I thought we'd talk a little bit about technicians and kind of what that job involves and if it's a good career path for people. You know, if you're waiting for the New Mexico game and you're thinking about, what do I want to do with my life? Well, maybe you should be a technician.
4: Yeah.
25: They make pretty good money.
4: Oh, yeah.
25: And, you know, you think about going to school to be a doctor or something else, and, you know, they're really good, highly trained, skilled technicians. And I know because I see we get doctors coming in buying cars or something. Doctors don't make a bunch of money. Some technicians make more than some of the doctors I see.
4: I can attest to that, too. I mean, we see it. We've got some really good guys, and I mean, they're real efficient. And
25: yeah.
4: They get these cars fixed, and they make some money.
25: And it's not like you can just go pick up a job to be an auto technician and make a bunch of money. You got to work at it a little bit, but it's the same as being a doctor. It's the same as being a lawyer. It's the same as anything. If you work at it, there is some benefit to doing it, right?
4: Oh, yeah.
25: And so we wanted to talk about that a little bit. There's a thing on my screen here, Jerry, that says that there's a caller.
4: Is there an applicant?
25: No? Oh, we were wrong. I was all excited, Jerry. I got excited.
4: Yeah.
2: So, do you want me to call you?
25: No.
2: I'm picking up my cell phone. Maybe if you're feeling lonely.
25: I was going to interrupt my whole thing on technicians just to take a caller.
2: Yeah, can you answer about trees getting watered up
25: yeah.
2: in the East up in the Zuni Mountains?
25: I can.
2: Okay.
25: Do it.
2: Okay. There you go.
25: Water's better than no water, I
4: yeah.
25: think.
4: There you go.
2: Hey, Rick from Jericho, if you ever need a fill-in, you want to take a weekend off.
4: Yeah.
25: Dennis is your guy, man. I'm ready.
4: Yeah.
25: Let's talk about it. I always think that's most of my trees die because I'm like, yeah, what the hell? Let's water them. So, you know, there's some benefits that I wanted to talk about being a technician and actually the whole entire car industry. You know, we actually find it not hard to find technicians, but we've actually been pretty lucky.
4: We have.
25: And I know there are a lot of dealerships that are really struggling right now to find technicians. Mm-hmm. And we've actually been pretty fortunate. And the technicians that we've got have been with us long term. And we love them all. I mean, they do a really good job for us. But we're always looking. I mean, we always have one move or one retire or something like that.
4: Oh, yeah.
25: And so we're always looking. So we wanted to talk about that. But, you know, it's the entire car industry. Salespeople, nobody wants to do it. And I don't know why. I always thought it was fun. I love selling cars.
4: I did it for a while, too. And it was pretty fun.
25: Yeah. And people just don't think about it. And they think, oh, well, AI is going to do this. AI is going to do that. No. This is one of those industries where there's a bunch of stuff that we use AI for every day, including car diagnostics and everything like that. But there's some stuff that you got to be hands-on. Yep,
4: you got to be there.
25: And until they start building robots, we're good.
4: Yeah.
25: So anyway, we're going to talk about that. We're going to also talk about something else. We're going to talk about some stuff. I got a bunch of stuff today, man. I got so many things on my list here. So how about this, Jerry? Why don't we take a break? And right after we come back on the break, we're going to finish up talking about technicians and maybe what's involved in becoming a technician. And we're going to also talk about some gas prices and,
4: Yeah, that's a tough one.
25: And then we're also going to talk about a Ford recall. Ooh.
4: Uh-oh.
25: That's okay. We'll talk about that when we come back on the Molloy Garage, sponsored by Molloy Auto Group in Los Lunas. If you're looking for a car, skip the fair and get on down there today because we got some deals going on, and there are no lines, no tickets, just walk on in. So get on down to Los Lunas. You'll find us right on Interstate I-25 and exit 203, and nobody beats a Los Lunas deal. We'll be right back on 96.3 News Radio, KKOB.
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0: Welcome on back to the Malloy Los Lunas Auto Show on your radio. That's our new little Todd jingle.
1: That's cute.
0: Todd's the car whisperer.
2: That was a surprise.
0: we are talking about cars on the Malloy Garage. You know, we're talking about technicians and kind of the lack of technicians and how it's hard to find in the next generation of technicians. It all comes back to sometimes I feel like, you know, I'm just an old guy. I'm just an old guy that says, well, kids don't want to work these days. Nobody wants to work.
2: I'm not saying anything about
1: you
2: that.
1: Young whippersnappers.
0: Yeah. Get off my lawn. You know, it's not really true. I mean, I think old people have said that about young people since they created old people and young people, right?
2: That'll never end.
0: Because everybody feels like, oh, this next generation, they're just lazy. They ain't doing nothing. But, you know, even more today, I think that the workforce is so divided. I mean, people that are considering maybe being an automotive technician, you know, there's a lot of industries that are competing for those people, right?
2: Yeah.
0: You've got, especially here, you've got the oil fields, you've got the HVAC, air conditioning people, everybody's looking for technicians.
2: And they're willing to train them and everything.
0: Yeah, and especially when you're talking about as cars get more advanced and there's more computer things in cars, it's not just about turning a wrench and taking an oil plug off and draining the oil, right? It's about learning those computer parts.
2: Sure.
0: And that's really, really, as those people get into the job market, they have options. And but I gotta tell you, I freaking love the car business.
2: It's you know, all of our techs really have fun and they do a good job, and really we have a blast down there and fixing cars.
0: And it's, you know, it's just the whole business. And I think, you know, sometimes we forget how much fun we have selling cars and fixing cars.
2: Yep.
0: And yeah, it's work. There's a bunch of work to it. But if you've got some drive, the car business is a good place to be. So it's not always about just the younger generation. You know, the other thing that I was thinking about when you talk about AI is more and more, it's not going to replace being a technician.
2: No.
0: AI is not going to be able to test drive your car. AI can't take the oil plug off a vehicle. AI ain't changing your plugs.
2: Yeah.
0: So, you know, there's some things that we can use AI for. And I think what's what we're trying to do, especially when you talk about those connected vehicles, a modem from a vehicle sends information into a dealership and says, hey, this car is going to need these parts. Mm-hmm. AI plays a part in that. And AI also plays a part in diagnosing those things.
2: We've also ran into them sending that. And there is also other things that could be wrong with the vehicle as well. So they can't completely fix or diagnose that vehicle. They'll put you just like in the area, but there is a few, like if it's a module or something that they can pinpoint, then that's what we would replace.
0: Yeah. Again, until they start making robots, it ain't like Claude's going to jump in the car and drive it around the block.
2: You know, our really good techs are like robots. you see them all day long. They're just underneath the vehicle or on top of it, and they're going at it.
0: I don't know if that's good. I don't know if that's good. We're not calling them robots. Believe me, they have personalities. Trust me. We were talking about personalities this morning with some of our technicians.
2: Yes, we were.
0: But they've got the skill, right? And if you've got somebody that you know, or if you're looking for a position that is going to grow, automotive technicians, they make great money. The more certified, the more skill you learn, the more you make. It gives you some flexibility.
2: It
0: ain't a bad gig.
2: It's really not.
0: Especially down in Los Lunas, you know, we just old family store. We just old small town family shop.
2: You know, we do bonuses and a lot of things we do.
0: We take care of the guys. Yeah. And then, the other thing is that it's not a corporate store. It's not pressure, right?
2: Correct.
0: It's not about, I got to put in four versions of this form to get an hour off to go do something.
2: Mm-hmm.
0: We're a little looser than that.
2: We are. We take care of our people.
0: And so if you're looking for a career, if you're looking for an opportunity, give us a shot. I mean, we've got a couple of technicians that could use some apprentices.
2: Sure.
0: If you want to learn the business, we've got an apprentice program.
2: We've got a few right now in each store that's training, and they're doing pretty well. So.
0: We'll send you out Ford, Chevy, Stellantis. Yeah. They've all got training programs, and we send our technicians out to training a lot of times in Phoenix, but wherever we've got to send them, right?
2: Yeah, pay for it.
0: Yeah. So if you're looking for something, this would be maybe an idea for you.
2: Yeah.
0: When we talk about cars, we're talking about some of the vehicles that we've got on the lot right now. As we look at some of the vehicles that have come in, you see more and more of this technology in them. I was thinking about the electric cars that we've got because, we've got more and more people now coming in asking about electric cars because have you seen gas prices lately?
2: Yes.
0: Woo! I was driving up today and I was like, woo, look at that. Regular unleaded? Like 420, 430? And diesel. Now,
2: I'm glad I don't have mine.
0: Yeah, that's what I was going to say, Todd.
2: Well, actually, I'm kind of mad I still got a gas one. It's so expensive right now, but you're hoping it's going to drop. But.
0: Diesel's $6 a gallon?
2: Yeah. Can you imagine in, like, California and stuff?
0: Yeah, I can. I go out there sometimes, and, it's usually, $2 or $3 more than it is here.
2: Yeah.
0: I guess that's good for the state of New Mexico, right? The more expensive the gas is, the more money the state gets.
2: Yep.
0: So, you know, I guess there's a two-edged sword there. But if you're looking for a vehicle that don't need gas, boom, we got you. How about a Ford Mach-E? Got it. How about a Chevrolet Blazer EV? 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Skip the fair. 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And if you want to look at some gas versions, we have those too.
2: Yes,
0: we loves us some gas, so we got some gas versions.
2: Yep.
0: When we come back, we are going to get into Todd the Car Whisperer is going to be in Tech Corner.
2: All right.
0: And we're going to answer some car questions. 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
2: Yes, we will.
0: You can also text in, but the text line's quiet today.
2: Yeah.
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4: This guy never stops. 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And Monday's featured burger master is Rex's Hamburgers. 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

0: Right, you can't make this up. 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We have got some car questions to cover, but we're waiting for a couple more to come over. So we were going to talk about some crazy things in the car industry.
1: Right.
0: I think y'all might have heard about it because it was on the news station here, here in Albuquerque. Did you hear about the pulling over people in a police car that wasn't a police car?
1: Yeah.
0: apparently, they had a Crown Vic that was all painted up, and they were stopping people, and I don't know what they were doing, but they ended up arresting the people, I think. I don't know.
1: That's crazy.
0: Have you seen any of that? That was crazy stuff,
1: yeah,
0: man.
1: Yeah.
0: There was another one that I saw online this weekend. If you've got a car question, by the way, 505-243-3333. This is called filler. I'm waiting for a call. Somebody call
1: yeah,
0: us.
1: Please.
0: But we got some car questions to cover, but I'm going to talk about some crazy things in the car business going on right now. There was a video. I don't know if you saw the video. It was on Instagram and all over the place. Guy in a lifted Chevrolet Silverado trying to drive his truck off a repo truck
1: because they
0: lifted it up on the repo, and he just decided, I'm just going to drive it on off of here.
1: He took out a couple other cars with it.
0: Yeah. So I believe the appropriate technical diagnosis for that is a customer declined financial maintenance because it was repoed because it didn't make his payments. So, if you've got a car and it's on the tow truck, probably don't drive it off. That would be our tech tip of the morning.
1: Yeah.
0: Yeah. Hey, if you're looking for the football game, good news, it's coming up. New Mexico and whoever they're going to play today. There you go. Mercyhurst is ringing in my ears. So they're going to be playing. That's going to be coming up here in just a few minutes. But until then, let's talk about some tech questions. And if you've got another tech question, give us a call, 505-243-3333. You can text it in as well. But let's check this out, Todd.
1: Okay.
0: We have got, I don't know if we can do this one on the air. This one's, we would probably have to, this would be one that AI couldn't answer. They'd have to go drive it.
1: Yeah.
0: 22 Jeep Wrangler with the 3.6 liter. V6 engine, which is a great engine.
1: Pentastar.
0: That was a good engine.
1: That was a good motor.
0: Yeah.
1: It was.
0: You can still get that.
1: Sure.
0: But
1: they put them in the like 3/4-ton vans and 1 tons too.
0: That was a good car. But the customer reports feeling the steering feels loose and wanders at highway speeds. No obvious tire damage. Tire pressures are correct. What would be the next thing that they would want to look at?
1: I would be looking at, it would depend on mileage. I've seen newer vehicles do it too, but you could have tie rod ends, or you could have a few other issues with it that gives you a little bit of play in there. You could have like 1/4 inch of play down there on, let's say, a tie rod end. By the time it goes up to the steering wheel, it's about 2 inches, so it increases. But I see some of the front end parts can make that happen.
0: Wranglers aren't always known for it, but they have a little bit of a history of having a little.
1: And they all have a little bit of play because they're. It's just a little bit of different front end, you know. It's got the straight front axle and all that on them.
0: Probably that's one of those that we probably need to just take a look, get it up and look at it.
1: Yeah.
0: And kind of look at the suspension on that front end.
1: Yeah.
0: And it could also be, you know, they didn't mention it in the text, but, you know, we don't know if that's got any aftermarket parts. A lot of times on those Wranglers, maybe they're, and it's not even maybe a lift, but it could just be a leveling or something like that.
1: Sure.
0: And that may be causing it as well. So my suggestion would be, come on and down and see the Car Whisperer. Todd will jump
1: take
0: in
1: a look right away.
0: Yeah. And so get on down to Los Lunas Malloy Jeep. You can roll right in. You can talk to Steven. He's our service manager or any of the guys down there, and they can take a look at it for you.
1: Yeah.
0: Easy to find, easy to deal with, right at exit 203 in Los Lunas, only 15 minutes south of Albuquerque. And nobody beats a Los Lunas deal. Free commercial there, Jerry.
1: Yeah,
0: what'd you think of that? That was pretty good.
1: Okay.
0: How about, look at that. There's another one. Another 3.6. So I've got a 2020. This is Jeep Day. This is Jeep Day on the Malloy Garage. What's up? You know what we didn't do? We did not promo the fact that you can watch our ugly mugs on YouTube.
2: Right.
0: Oh, we didn't talk about that. What are we? We're losing our mind. All of these people are out there wondering, where can we see this thing? We can watch it live.
2: That's right.
0: Right now.
2: Right this minute.
0: Go to YouTube. If you're sitting in line at the fair, first, get out, drive on down to Los Lunas. But secondly, get on your phone. Go to YouTube. Go to the KKOB station.
2: Actually, they're even better. Just go to YouTube, type in at News Radio KKOB.
0: At the little, it'll pop the little right at symbol.
2: The little at symbol.
1: I jumped, ampersand. I jumped in it the other day. And it was,
0: there you go.
2: It's the at percent.
0: At. Okay.
2: Yeah. It's a little A in the circle.
0: Anyway, if you wanted to do that,
2: News Radio,
0: I don't know
2: KKOB.
0: Why you would want to do that on a Saturday afternoon, but if you got nothing else to do, jump on YouTube.
2: Because they're beautiful.
0: I know. Let's check it out.
1: Yeah.
0: You can see my blue Ford shirt. Okay. Let's talk about this 2020 Jeep Cherokee. It's a 2020 Jeep Grand Cherokee. I'm trying to figure this text out. There's an intermittent battery warning light and multiple warning messages, but I don't know what they are. The battery's been replaced, but the problem returned, which leads me to believe that the battery was replaced, but it might have been good for a minute, but then the problem came back.
1: I wonder if they checked the auxiliary battery, because there's got that smaller auxiliary battery in the back as well, and that can affect a lot of things too.
0: Welcome to modern cars. You don't just get one battery. You get two. We had that problem earlier this week on a Chevy Blazer EV. The drive battery, the big battery, was fine, but wouldn't like start. Like the accessories wouldn't run.
1: Yep.
0: Well, there's a second battery. Yep. And Jeep's, I think Jeep probably was one of the first ones in our brands.
1: Yep. To do that.
0: That started having that auxiliary battery.
1: Yep.
0: And it is a B word to get to.
1: Yes, it is.

0: our question, come out. If you're just sitting around waiting for the football game to start, take a drink and call us. I'm not advocating.
1: Yeah.
0: I'm not advocating that. You're already in the parking lot. Yeah, you're already in the parking lot if you're tailgating, and there you go. That's what I'm advocating. Yeah. How about a 2023 Ford F-150?
1: Hmm.
0: Got a 2023 F-150. That's not that old. Was that 3 years?
1: Yeah.
0: It's got a 5-liter V8.
1: I like that 5.0.
0: And I don't know why they didn't give any miles. I am not getting any kind of miles on these things.
1: Hmm. We'll go off average mileage.
0: We'll take average mileage, which in New Mexico means it's got 90,000 miles. Yeah. Customer hears a clunk when shifting from reverse to drive. Mm. Particularly, well. Hold on, there's more. Particularly after the truck has been parked overnight.
1: Mm.
0: There are no warning lights.
1: Okay. Well, I mean, it could be in a brake caliper, but I'm leaning towards it could be, depending on the mileage, I would look at it maybe a U-joint. But I will tell you that these vehicles with a transfer case, it's a four-wheel drive, into the transmission, they all have to have a little bit of play. They all do. Some are more pronounced than others, but if it just started doing it, I would probably lean towards maybe a U-joint or maybe a carrier bearing that's getting a little bit worn.
0: We have got... there's a lot of questions that you would ask on that, right?
1: Yeah.
0: You know, if you're parking it overnight and you notice that, are you parking it on incline, right?
1: Correct.
0: Is your driveway?
1: That'll really make a bang.
0: Because
1: if you park it on an incline, put your emergency brake on, because that way it kind of keeps it right there and it will not slam as hard into gear when you put it in gear.
0: Yeah. So there's a lot of things that could be, but if it is something mechanical, especially if you've got some miles on it, there's some things to check. But there are also some other questions that we probably need to answer. Well, let's throw it up there. Come on, let's talk to Martin.
1: All right.
0: We've got Martin from Rio Communities.
1: Yeah.
0: One of our regular callers. Yep. He is
1: glad
0: back.
1: Glad to hear from him.
0: Back.
1: He answered.
0: And we are online. What's going on, Martin?
2: Hello, guys. Happy Saturday.
0: Yeah, man. How you doing?
2: All right, man.
0: How's the weather? How's the weather
2: in
0: Rio Communities?
2: Oh, it's going great over here.
0: Yeah. Good.
2: But I haven't heard you guys advertise tires. You guys still selling tires, all the brands?
0: Holy cow. What a question.
1: And we do have
3: we have tires.
0: Yeah. Martin, you know what? We're going to have to send you a check for that question because we've got a deal going. In fact, they've got Mopar right now has buy three, get one for $1. So if you're looking for tires, they've also got our price match guarantee. We'll get you the best price on tires anywhere. Just bring us a competitor and we'll beat them. And you can also buy three and get one free. That was like a commercial question there. Yeah,
2: cool.
0: Come by.
2: That was the other question you answered. I was asking if you do price match from all the other
1: things. Yes, tires. Yes, we do.
0: Yes, we do. Cool. So there you go.
2: One more question.
0: Go ahead.
2: I buy a brand new set of tires there. How the rotations and balancing program do you guys got?
1: Well, if you bring it in for your oil change, we do the rotate on it just as well every time, too.
2: Right on. You guys got BF Goodrich then?
1: Oh, yeah. We can get BF Goodrich. Sure.
0: Yeah.
1: Sure.
2: All right.
0: Whatever you need,
2: nice
0: come see
2: you guys.
0: Come see us, brother.
2: Right on.
1: Later, Martin.
0: All right. Cool. That was like, let's go. We're going to talk to Dave now. Got a question on a Camry. Dave, what's up? You're on the air.
4: Hey, okay. So I got a 2005 Toyota Camry, and it's an XLE. Mm-hmm. It's got the V6 in it. How hard is it to get those three back plugs that are underneath the intake manifold?
1: As in all these other V6s we have, it takes a little bit to get to them.
0: And I'm asking.
1: Because it's a trans.
0: Yeah, that's what I was going to ask.
1: It's transverse mounted,
0: right?
1: Yes.
0: So it's sideways?
1: Yes.
0: Yeah.
1: So,
4: yep,
0: yeah,
4: it's
1: you got,
4: sideways.
1: Plus you got your exhaust manifold and all that back
4: there. The first thing I can get to, no problem.
0: Yeah.
4: Ones behind the intake manifold, apparently everybody's saying, oh, you got to take the intake manifold off. You also have to get a new gasket for something,
1: The job easier, yes. Taking the intake manifold off to get to the plugs is probably recommended, yes.
0: Yeah. So, or,
4: okay, that's it.
0: Or just come down and see us, and I'll trade you out. We're always looking for good used cameras,
1: we'll let our guys do that.
0: We'll change our plugs for you. Yeah.
4: I would never trade this camera for nothing. This Camry has 186.
0: All right.
4: It's running like the day it came off the factory.

0: good. That's
1: beautiful.
0: Good.
1: Love it.
0: Yeah, you just need to get those plugs changed.
1: Yeah.
2: All right. Thank you, sir.
0: Thank you.
1: Thanks, brother. Thanks for calling. Look at that. We got a couple phone calls. All right. We scored. Yeah, but that is a great. I am excited.
0: I was feeling bad there for me.
1: I know. I was over here just stalling, maybe. Okay, so here's what we're going to do. We're going to take a little break. When we come back, I've got one more coming. I got one more text question that somebody sent us. We'll cover that. We're also going to talk about some other stuff that I got here on the list. I got so many things, we'll pick one. But remember, if you are looking for a vehicle and you're driving around, stay away from the fair.
0: Yeah.
1: There's traffic all over. Jerry was just telling me, oh, yeah, there's traffic. And I'm like, yeah, there's just traffic.
3: Oh, there's bad traffic. Bad traffic. In that neighborhood.
1: So if you're going to the fair, stop. Get on down to Los Lunas, only 15 minutes south of Albuquerque. 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We've got all of our new vehicles. Got all kinds of deals going on. So get down there. We're going to be back right after this break on 96.3 News Radio, KKOB.
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0: Welcome back to the Malloy Garage on the radio, getting ready for New Mexico football coming up. But we're going to finish out the hour talking about cars, and I'm here with Todd the Car Whisperer.
1: All right.
0: Me and
1: yeah, I like that. That was another.
0: I know, man. We've been cranking them out.
1: You guys surprised me.
0: Me and the AI guy been hanging out, cranking out songs.
1: Yeah.
0: So there's a couple of things. We had another question. This one's, this one I think we were already talking about, right? Mm. Sometimes these are hard to really, really hard to diagnose. We've got a customer vibration on a Chevrolet Tahoe. Mm. It's a 23 Tahoe with the 5.3. It's got a vibration around 65 to 75. It says tires have been balanced once, and says the vibration's through the seat rather than the steering wheel. You know, when we drive cars up, what do we drive up today?
1: We drove that ZR2 Silverado.
0: Oh, that's right. We drove up a new Chevrolet Silverado 1500 ZR2. Bad boy.
1: It is a nice truck.
0: Yeah, that's a nice truck.
1: It is.
0: But I don't even know why I ask you that. Oh, sometimes when we drive up here,
1: we'll
0: feel a little vibration. And yep. Todd always asks me, is it in the steering wheel or is it in your seat? And I'm like, I don't know, Todd. What are you talking about? But anyway, this is through the seat rather than the steering wheel.
1: So I would think that it's a balance in the rear tires. You get it in the steering wheels in the front, but in the rear. So you can balance the tire and still have a road force issue. So you have to do a road force balance on those tires. And we do them on all ours. We road force our tires, and they'll have you either turn the tire maybe a third of the way, or it'll tell you on the machine, but tires get heavy. They're heavier when the belts are laid over. When the tire's made, they're a little bit heavier on that one point. And sometimes that can be an issue. So we do a road force, is what they call a road force, and it zeroes them out. And it takes them, it, 9 times out of 10, it fixes it. Sometimes we have a tire that we can't do, and we have to get another tire.
0: So we think it's a tire thing.
1: I think it's a tire.
0: Yeah. And when you say road force, take it out and put it on the road? And
1: well, it mimics the road. So there's a roller on the machine that pushes pressure up against the tire when it's turning it.
0: Gotcha.
1: And it'll sense where that spot is, and it'll actually tell you where to mark the tire and break it down and turn it on the wheel.
0: Okay. All right. So that's probably the answer. Maybe take it back to where you had them balanced before.
1: Correct.
0: And if they can't fix it, come see us.
1: If they can't road force it, I will.
0: We got a guy.
1: Oh, yeah.
0: We got a guy.
1: He's
0: guys,
1: very, very good.
0: We got a guy named Jay.
1: Yep. He's bad to the bone.
0: Balances and alignments, and he's a wizard. Come down and see us. If you've got any kind of concerns with your vehicle and we didn't get to your question today, come on down and see us. We'll take care of you. We promise. Wow, there's so much I didn't get to, man.
1: Yeah, well,
0: I was gonna talk about Cartradio.
1: Oh yeah,
0: we didn't even get to Cartradio today.
1: Yeah.
0: 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It's not very complicated. We had a new one pop up this weekend on a 2023 Nissan Rogue they want to sell. 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
1: Yeah.
0: Free. So okay. 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If you're looking for a vehicle, get on down to Los Lunas. Super easy to find. You just head on wherever you are on I-25. Go to exit 203. Right on the interstate there, you'll see a great big flag. We replaced our flag this last week,
1: so
0: it's brand new.
1: That's a big flag.
0: That ain't cheap either.
1: No, no.
0: But we got our big flag up. You'll see us right on the interstate. We've got all the stores there. Yep. You've got Malloy Ford, Malloy Chevrolet, Malloy Chrysler Jeep. Jerry's waving at me.
2: Okay. Oh, yeah. So you know what? My phone hung up on Art, but he's got a 2005 Edge, and he's been quoted a coolant fan, and I forgot how much he said it was, but about how much might that be to replace?
1: Yeah, that's going
2: to
1: be tough because it's the whole assembly. It comes with the shroud and fans and the motors. So he's going to have to call in because they vary quite a bit.
2: Okay.
0: Yeah. Varies. So we don't know the answer to that.
2: So call down to your
0: dealership. Yeah, 505-451-0714.
2: Just get a second opinion.
0: Yeah, 505-451-0714. If you're looking for a vehicle, get on down to Los Lunas. I got to tell you, we got some fair deals going on. Fair deals, you get it? I made a joke.
1: That was good.
0: That was fair deals going on in Los Lunas. But if you're looking for a thrill ride, get on down there. We've got thrill rides. You can skip the roller coaster at the fair and just get you a thrill ride that you can drive every day. Yeah. We got some great Mustangs. We've got all kinds of vehicles. We've got trucks. We've got cars. We got them all. So
1: we're in a great truck right now.
0: Yeah. I mean, you can pick up that ZR2.
1: You'll see us drive out of here.
0: Yeah. So get on down there. There was a bunch of other stuff that we wanted to cover. If you've got a vehicle need, get to Los Lunas, Malloy Los Lunas, the best place in the world, according to me.
1: Me too.
0: This is Dennison. This is Dennison Todd on the Malloy Garage, again sponsored by the boys and girls in Los Lunas. Get on down there. We'll take care of you. We'll see you in a couple of weeks on the Malloy Garage on News Radio KKOB. Go Lobos. Go Lobos.

0: 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The views expressed do not reflect those of this station, its ownership, or management.
1: Man, I love this place. I've been surfing here since I was a kid. Now, seeing my grandson out on the water, it means everything to me. Watching him and taking in the blue waves, the sea breeze, the blurry horizon?
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4: Mercyhurst is in town as the New Mexico Lobos look to go 2-0 on the season. 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I am JJ Buck, joined by the former Lobo quarterback Ned James. 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

0: need it. I know what it's like to work for a living and sincerely appreciate your business. We're open 7 days a week, 8 a.m. to 6 p.m. My name is on the sign. My heart is in this business. The best deals are always in person. Come see us in Berlin.
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2: 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We're moments away from kickoff. Now with the call of the game is the voice of the Lobos, Robert Portnoy.
3: It's a beautiful day for football in the 505. The University of New Mexico Lobos host the Mercyhurst Lakers. It's the first meeting between these two programs. Lobos are looking to go to 2-0 on the season, while the Lakers are playing their second ever game against a Division I FBS opponent, and they are 0-2 overall this year. Welcome inside University Stadium up in the booth. I'm J.J. Buck, joined by former Lobo quarterback Ned James, and thank you for joining us this afternoon. The voice of the Lobos, Robert Portnoy, along with the legend Dontrell Moore. They are on the MW Plus broadcast of this one, so we are holding it down this afternoon, joined by Michael Carlisle in the booth, Bob Walpo producing back at the studio, as it's a beautiful day, 91 degrees, it's warm, but Ned, it's an opportunity to play some football.
4: Yes, it is. A beautiful day for football. 91, but it says it feels like 94, so that's perfect. These are young men. They should be able to handle this heat. We're in the altitude. We've got fans. We've got water. We've got Gatorade. Back in our day, we never even had water. No, I'm kidding. We did have water. But at the same time, this is going to be tough sledding for this Mercyhurst team. I mean, they're coming on back-to-back road trips, having to travel all the way across country, go back, and then travel back across country again. Talking to some of their coaches and players, they got in Friday, and you know, the players, particularly I talked to one of their wide receivers, I'm going to say was number one, Evan Van Dyke, and he was saying that, yeah, we got in Friday. I thought they might have come in 2 days early, but they said they came in the regular schedule, and so they're trying to adjust to the climate, the altitude as well. But these are young men, and we're going to see how much fight they have in them, because this is going to be a tough game going against the Lobos, who are coming off a big, big first week win.
3: Mercyhurst won the toss, they deferred, so the Lobos will receive to start this game. New Mexico, white helmets, cherry jerseys, white pants. Mercyhurst in all gray uniforms with the white helmet trimmed in the green and blue. So all the way from Erie, Pennsylvania, in state for the second time, having played New Mexico State last weekend, as the Lobos send back Cameron Matthews and Kiefer Sibley for the return. New Mexico will be receiving and heading towards the south end zone here inside University Stadium. The ball is teed up at the 35-yard line, and we are set for football here in Albuquerque. The 2-0 Lobos and 0-2 Lakers.
4: Should be a good one. Here we go.
3: This is going to find its way into the end zone for a touchback, as New Mexico's offense will take the field. The Lobos scored 38 points against Central Michigan, 364 yards of total offense. The three-quarterback system that we saw by Jason Eck and offensive coordinator Luke Schleicher.
4: Yeah, we should see Toa to start the game, and then Moga will come in second.
3: It is the second-year Lobo, number 13, quarterback Toa Favai, flanked to his left by Scott Trey Humphrey. Lobos in the shotgun. Midfield

0: 5-yard line. Fabe looking back to pass. They want to go deep down the left sideline. First play of the game, incomplete. There's a flag on the field as they were looking for Troy O'Meary. Deep shot right off the bat with the flag.
1: Yeah, they were playing cover two to that side. They rotated two guys.
2: 15-yard penalty, automatic first down.
1: Like I was saying, yeah, they rotated two guys to that side. They kind of are going to double Troy, it looks like. They had two guys there. The guy really didn't have to put his hands on Troy, but this secondary is what's the weakness of this defense.
0: The Lakers defense coordinator Bryce Dempsey, they're giving up 47 points per game. Four down linemen. The edge, McDuffie will stand up. Lobos, and there is a whistle before the snap. Ball at the 40-yard line following the defensive pass interference penalty.
2: The previous pass was an incomplete pass. Please reset the game clock to 14 minutes and 53 seconds. It'll start on my on the snap.
0: As our referee, Zachary Erdman, this afternoon. The Lobos have the ball at the 40-yard line near the left hash. Bobby in the shotgun, motions the receiver to his right. Gets a hand off Scott Trey. Humphrey bounces it outside. Scott Trey with room up past the 50, down to the 40-yard line before he is tackled by Beckwith. But that right side of the Lobo offensive line, new look with Cole Millward starting at right guard, opens up a big run for Humphrey.
1: Yeah, they're playing just base coverage, base front. They're not trying to blitz or play anything exotic up front. We were able to just down. We pulled both guards. And we had leverage on the outside, and Scott Trey had a nice seam to run in.
0: Into Lakers territory at the 41-yard line, right hash. Lobos offense continues in the shotgun. Bobby flanked by Humphrey to his right. The snap, Bobby looking back. The lefty fires one across the middle in the seam, too far in front of Cade Keith. Incomplete pass.
1: Yeah, they didn't get much pressure. Toa had time. He could have just put that ball on him a little bit better, but it just seemed like he kind of hurried that one a little bit. He's kind of got to be a little bit more patient in the pocket.
0: With the right guard, Jameer Tosi out in this one. Freshman Denzel Newell is starting at left tackle. Left guard is Malik Ali. On center, Caden Robinette. Right guard, Cole Millward, who started at left tackle in game one. And Tyler Lawrence at his right tackle spot. Motion in the offense. Shotgun snapped. Bobby hands it to Scott Trey Humphrey, who's engulfed at the line of scrimmage. Maybe 1 yard for Humphrey before he runs into the defensive lineman, Zacharias Dixon. And it's going to be 3rd and 9 for UNM.
1: Yeah, they loaded the front up there. They played an 8-man front that time. They slanted the line and brought the outside linebacker on the blitz there. Really nowhere to run. It was something that maybe they probably should have checked out of, but we'll see what happens there on third down.
0: Nickel defense for the Lakers. 3rd and 9, ball at the Mercyhurst 40-yard line, right hash. Bobby in the shotgun. Takes a snap, empty backfield, looking back. Lobs looking for a fade route, incomplete. Another flag comes out. The freshman DJ Darling was working against the defensive back, number one.
2: Holding. Defense, number one. 10-yard penalty, an automatic first down.
0: As Timmy Fletcher Jr. called for the penalty, and it's a Lobo first down.
1: Yeah, they brought the heat on that defense now. They rushed six guys, and they still couldn't get to the quarterback, and apparently they felt they had to grab in order to stop the completion on third down. That's something you don't want to do if you're on defense. You don't want to have a penalty on third down when they're throwing the ball, but the Lobos got the call there.
0: Two penalties on this drive for Mercyhurst. Two running backs in the backfield with Bobby hands it to the one to his left, going right. It's Scott Trey Humphrey, who is hit at the line of scrimmage just across the 30-yard line. It's brought down by the linebacker Jake Miller, who had six stops against New Mexico State last week. Will bring up 2nd and 9.
1: Yeah, they're bringing a little bit. They're bringing a few more guys to the party now. They're playing 8-man front. They're lining up and trying to stop this run. They're going to try to play man-to-man outside, and I guess their strategy is to hold the guys if they get beat. So we'll see what happens here on 2nd down.
0: Lobos quick out of the huddle. Ball on the 29-yard line. Right hash. New Mexico working left to right in this opening drive of the game. They sprint out the quarterback to the left, looking downfield. Has a man. Overthrows his intended target, DJ Darling, near the 15-yard line. And another 3rd and 9 for New Mexico.
1: Yeah, Toa struggled a little bit passing last week as well. I mean, he's got guys open. He's just not hitting. He got another blitz again, but he had a guy running free there. He just couldn't hit his target. They're bringing five guys. They're bringing the rush now that they're getting closer to the red zone. But Toa's got to complete those.
0: Opponents converting 61% on third down through two games against Mercyhurst. Ball's spotted at the 29-yard line, right hash for the Lobos. Takes a shotgun snap. It's a handoff. Breaking one tackle, cutting back to the left. It's Sibley who stays on his feet. The pile trying to push it forward. They're a yard short of the first down marker as Sibley got down to the 21-yard line, making a man miss. And then the pile was pushed, but it's going to be fourth and short.
2: Mercyhurst, they're first.
1: Yeah. They played coverage on that play. Sibley should have kind of just kept it upfield. He kind of started running sideways. Yeah. He probably should have just kind of put his head down and tried to get those extra yards forward. But it's going to be a fourth and one. I think the Lobos are going to go for it.
0: Sibley, 8 rushes, 45 yards last week. And we'll take a break with 12:24 on the first quarter game clock. New Mexico and Mercyhurst scoreless. And this is Lobo Football on the UNM Sports Radio Network.
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0: Stadium scoreless in the first quarter, 12:24. 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J.J. Buck, former Lobo quarterback Ned James with you. It's the opening drive of the game for the Lobos. Started at their own 25-yard line. They face a fourth and one at the Lakers' 21-yard line. And it's the Lobos lining up the offense.
1: Yes, they're going to go for it here on fourth down. This first series, they've kind of just had their way with this front.
0: Lobstein takes the snap. The short yardage hammers. Hit behind the line of scrimmage. Throws off a defender. Tries to dive forward. Mercyhurst says they stopped him, and they did. The referee runs in from the sideline. Points turnover on downs, and New Mexico could not get 1 yard on fourth down.
1: Yeah, I mean, that play looked like, you know, it was doomed from the start. They tried to force it up in there. They loaded everybody up on that right side, our offense's left side. And Lobsey was trying to figure out which way to go. He was thinking about going outside, but then decided he wouldn't.
0: It's a turnover on downs. And here comes Mercyhurst, the Lakers, with their first offensive possession. Shotgun, 4 wide receivers, 1 running back. 12:18 on the first quarter game clock. They take over at their own 21-yard line. It's a play fake rollout and a deflected pass that falls incomplete. There's a flag in the backfield as falling down to the ground was sophomore quarterback Tyler Tucson.
2: Roughing the passer. Defense, number 92. 15-yard penalty. Automatic first down.
1: Well, we loaded up the front there to stop the run, and then they decided to run a little waggle pass out here to the left. It looked like we got a clean break inside to get to the quarterback before he could find his secondary receiver, who was breaking open on the corner route. But apparently he was hit in the face. I don't know. That's a touchy call there. If you look at it, he was hit in the head.
0: Brian Booker, the defensive tackle, called for the penalty. It's on first and 10, the 36-yard line. Tusai takes the snap. Gives it to his running back, who dives forward over the right side of the line for a gain of one before he is met by a pack of Lobos. That's led by Mercury Swaim, an outstanding fifth-year linebacker.
1: Now, they're changing up a little bit. They're going a little bit of hurry up, no huddle, lining up on the line of scrimmage and calling a play from the sideline based on what front they're seeing.
0: Running back is Mookie Gamble, the sophomore. Side to side, making his first collegiate start in this game. Fake. Looking downfield, plenty of time. Lobs it down the right sideline. Throws it in to the Lakers bench. That's going to be incomplete. Set up 3rd and 8 for Mercers.
1: Yeah, they did a little check with me at the line of scrimmage on offense, and then they faked like they were booting left and then tried to throw it back. Nothing there.
0: Fifth-year running back Byron Cardwell Jr. into the backfield with the sophomore Tyler Tusai in the shotgun with three wide receivers to his left. Lobos 4 on the line of scrimmage. 3rd and 8 from the 38-yard line. Tusai looking to his right, looking for the quick out. It is caught, and that is past the markers, and that is going to be enough for a first down as he found Dylan Evans on the comeback. And it's a 1st and 10 for Merciers.
1: Yeah, he saw man-to-man coverage there. They're not even huddling up. They're going for the line of scrimmage. Got a man-to-man out cut and right in front of Frankie Edwards.
0: Just short of midfield, it would be 1st and 10. The 48-yard line on the Lakers' side of the field as they work right to left here in the first quarter. Approaching 11 minutes to play. Tusai in the shotgun. Looking quick, nowhere to go as three Lobos engulf him in the backfield. It is Brett Carr who got there first. Frankie Edwards off the corner, and New Mexico with the sack.
1: Yeah, with the hurry-up offense, they thought they would trick the Lobos and get another quick pass play out there in the flat. But the Lobos countered that with a cover two coverage and rolled the corners up, and the quarterback just had to succumb to the rush and take the sack.
0: A two-side right now, empty look. Four wide receivers, a tight end, as New Mexico, they're showing blitz. They have 6 on the line, 2nd and 15. Man in motion is Lewis to the right, the tight end. And the sophomore quarterback looks to the sideline, takes a snap, looking left, pressure comes, and it's intercepted by Jackson Eck, who read the route, the slant coming left to right, and the Co-Mountain West Defensive Player of the Year creates the first turnover of today's game.
1: Yes, very good read by Jackson Eck. They faked the blitz with everybody up at the line of scrimmage. He pops out, and he knows that from watching film, that, hey, they run the slant as their hot check when they're getting blitzed. They ran the slant. He pops out, gets the interception.
0: Tyler Tusai with the pick. It's the 2nd interception on the season for the sophomore quarterback. The Lobos will take over 10:05 on the first quarter game clock. That'll be 1st and 10 at the Mercyhurst 47-yard line. Toa Fabi, second series at quarterback in the shotgun. Takes a snap, fakes the handoff, looking to pass, waiting for the double move. It's not there, so he throws it down the seam, coming back, and it is incomplete, going down to the ground. Baylen George, the freshman, could not hold on to it, battling with Dylan Pringle, who at the very last moment popped the ball out on the ground.
1: Yeah, this was an all-out blitz. They're coming after Toa, and he kind of kept his composure, stayed in the pocket, and waited on the throw. I think he could have maybe let it go just a little sooner, but just a great defensive back play. The defensive back came over and really kind of pulled it out at the end when Baylen George had it in his hands.
0: Bye-bye, 0-for-3. Lobos yet to complete a pass. 2nd and 10 from the Mercyhurst 47-yard line. Snap from the right hash. It's a handoff running over to the right side, making a man miss at the line of scrimmage, putting his head down and going forward. It's Scott Trey Humphrey, gets 8 yards on the carry before he's brought down by the fifth-year linebacker Jake Miller on the right side.
1: Yeah, they tried to motion to get the defense to overload to the side of the motion, and then they ran it back to the short side of the field, and a nice little game by Scott Trey.
0: Third and two. 39-yard line, ball on the right hash. The Lakers have brought a lot of pressure here early in this contest. 9:20 and counting here in the first quarter. Second offensive possession of a scoreless game for the Lobos. Bye-bye with the snap, fakes the handoff, looking downfield, wide open, and he overthrows his intended receiver, Baylen George. The freshman had no one around him. It was a miscommunication for the Lakers at the 5-yard line. There was acres of space and incomplete.
1: Yeah, he got an all-out blitz there. You know, there's supposed to be man-to-man. There was some miscommunication. George is running wide open, nobody within 20 yards of him. And Toa just could not get the ball on him.
0: Mexico keeps the offense on the field. Toa, 5-eye in at quarterback. Fourth and two, 39-yard line. Extra offensive lineman coming in motion.
2: Percy Hurst has taken their second timeout of the half. It's a full timeout.
0: So we're going to take this break with another fourth down on deck for New Mexico. It's going to be fourth and two with 9:07 left in the first quarter. Scoreless, and this is Lobo Football on the UNM Sports Radio Network.
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0: 9:07 left in the first quarter. New Mexico 0, Mercyhurst 0. Welcome back inside University Stadium. And if you're looking for a meal that's never boring and guarantees fun, look no further than Sonic. 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J.J. Buck, former Lobo quarterback Ned James, with you this afternoon. And New Mexico, for the second time already in the first quarter, staring at a fourth and short in their opponent's territory. The Lakers stopped them on the first one. James Lopesine could not find his way over the left side for 1 yard. And now another call for Jason Eck.
1: Yeah, he's going to have to find out what Toa can do as far as throwing the ball. I mean, you know, they're running it okay. I think Scott Trey and Sibley are due for a big run, but we'll see.
0: I formation under center. Bye-bye, quarterback. Brett Carhu, the running back. Extra offensive line in motion. It's a handoff to Scott Trey Humphrey, who's hit at the line of scrimmage and might have come up short, but there is a flag on the play.
2: Offside.
0: And the Lobos bailed out there because Scott Trey Humphrey was short. However, an offside call on the Lakers.
1: Yeah, that was a pretty stout defensive stand there, but apparently someone was lined up offside, so the penalty was against the Lakers, and the Lobos get a first down.
0: Bye-bye in the shotgun. Scott Trey to his left, ball at the 34-yard line of Mercyhurst. 8:45 and ticking here in the first quarter. Takes a snap, trying to evade the rusher in the backfield. He cannot, as he is sacked by Timmy Fleshhood Jr., the senior coming off the edge, untouched as Mexico is trying to roll out Bobby to his left, and he was brought down for a big loss.
1: Yes, that was a huge, huge loss. They tried to kind of play action and kind of get Toa on the run, figuring he could probably outrun the end man on the line of scrimmage, but this was a skilled guy from the secondary, so it was he was unable to avoid him and takes the big sack there.
0: 11-yard loss. It's second and 21. Ball at the 46-yard line, left hash for New Mexico. Bobby takes a shotgun snap, looking to the flats, the slant that's caught Troy O'Meara, and he's chopped down by Jayon Saunders. As Lobos get a little bit of that back, but it's going to be about third and 15 upcoming for New Mexico.
1: Yeah, with that, they just rushed four guys and played just straight cover four, which is just four guys lined up straight across in the secondary at about 10 yards and just sat flat-footed and waited for the Lobos to make the throw underneath, and the safety comes down and tackles the slant.
0: Another opportunity for this Mercyhurst defense. Lobos facing third and 15 from the Lakers 39. Bobby takes a shotgun snap, looking out to his left, and he is hit. Ball is out on the ground. It was knocked out by Dylan Pringle, the defensive back coming off the edge as the Lakers are blitzing and blitzing some more. And it's fourth down, and the Lobos punt unit is coming onto the field.
1: Showed a little exotic there. They just kind of played a three-man front with the center covered, and they were going to make them pass protect and figure out how to pick up the extra blitzer on the outside. And they were unable to account for the end man on the line of scrimmage on the offense's right side, and therefore the sack.
0: One of the Lobos' offensive linemen fell on that one. It was Michael Kern. Will punt for the first time this season for the Lobos. 15, Ethan Holbrook is back to receive. A lot of backspin on this one, calling for the fair catch, and it's made at the 8-yard line. So good job by Michael Kern to pin the Lakers back inside of their own 10-yard line. But the Lobos have work to do. 6:36 left here in the first quarter. Scoreless game, and this is Lobo football on the UNM Sports Radio Network.
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1: Back inside University Stadium, it's scoreless with 6:36 left in the first quarter. And University of New Mexico football fans, take your fandom to the next level with an ice-cold, refreshing Pepsi. Pepsi, the official sponsor of the University of New Mexico. J.J. Buck, former Lobo quarterback Ned James with you this afternoon as the Lobos were forced to punt after a big sack for Mercyhurst puts the Lobos behind the chains. It's the second offense possession for the Lakers. Ended in an NIT the first time, so they have here starting at their own 9-yard line.
2: Yes, we're going to see if this defense can hold them. Just don't give up a big one. And
1: well, at the right hash, shotgun formation for the Lakers. Quick throw to the flat. It's a screen to the wide receiver who is tripped up, but not before he gets out to the 16-yard line. As it is Dylan Evans with his second reception of the game. Nice gain there. It's going to set up a third and three.
2: Yes. One of those tunnel screens that they try to run. Good stop by the Lobos, but still a big gain for the Lakers.
1: Tyler Tusa, the sophomore quarterback, in the shotgun. Lobos four down, defensive lineman. They throw a quick out route again to the right side as Evans is gobbling up the targets early here in the first quarter as he is out to the 26-yard line before he runs out of bounds. A first down, and the Lakers Mercyhurst, the Lakers march out of their own territory.
2: Yeah, that was a good pass by the quarterback there. That's nice. Nice throw in the corner. They're going after Frankie Edwards, it looks like. This hurry-up offense.
1: Man-to-man shown by the Lobos on the outside. Snap from the 26-yard line. Lakers in the all-grays today. Toussaint. And gives a handoff to Mookie Gamble, the running back who motioned from the slot. Took the handoff, and New Mexico gobbles it up. As Clay Martineau, one of the Lobos in there, along with Jaden Flaker, late arriving Lobo in camp, and it's going to bring up second and 10.
2: Yeah, they're trying to get the ball run a little bit, but running this up-tempo offense with the substitution, they get a little bit of a breather on defense.
1: 5 minutes left here in the first quarter. Second and 10 from the Mercyhurst 26-yard line. Tusai in the shotgun. Quick screen out to his left. It is caught. The receiver slips on the Mountain West logo as Van Dyke unable to pick up any yardage there. It's going to be third and 10.
2: Yeah, nice little screen pass on the bunch play. They motioned out there, and they were able to throw the screen, but they just couldn't get the running back to stay on his feet, and the Lobos were able to make a great tackle on that play to prevent the first down.
1: The receiver actually lost a yard. It's third and 11 as the Lobo fans come to life. Ball snapped on the left hash, 25-yard line. Tusai has it, looking downfield, and he is hounded by three Lobos. Just turns and a push pass out of play to avoid the sack. But Clay Martineau coming off the left edge, grabbing him, spinning the quarterback around before he throws it away. And New Mexico forces a punt.
2: Yes, that was a good rush. I mean, they had him from the beginning, but the quarterback felt the pressure coming from the right side and was able to scramble and get the ball pushed just in time to prevent the sack.
1: Thomas O'Neill, with already 10 punts on the season. He's standing at his own 10-yard line, punting right to left as Lobos come over the line of scrimmage, but they're pointing at the Lakers.
3: False start. Offense, number 22. 5-yard penalty, fourth down.
1: O'Neill will have to take a few more steps back on this punt. 4:12 remaining here in the first quarter. Scoreless game. Lobos just 22 yards of total offense so far. Mercyhurst with 23. New Mexico's completed just one pass in this game. Troy O'Meary, a 6-yard reception. But O'Neill sends this one into the sky, coming over. It is Marco Belchan.
2: Okay, Marco.
1: Gets it at the 40-yard line. Cutting back, has room down the sideline into Mercyhurst territory before he is brought down at the 40. And New Mexico is set up well as Deshaun Anderson with the tackle to prevent an extended return for Marco Beltran, but the freshman is a field flipper.
2: Yes, he is. Good job of him possessing the ball on the punt, first of all, and then just kind of changing directions and just getting positive yards and working his way through this Laker punt team. He's going to have to remember now the ball is the issue, so hold on to that ball. He loses the ball when he hits the ground, but we're able to possess it. But just a great runner. He's going to have to remember, though, he's got to protect that football, and he'll be a great, great finisher coming up here in future years if we can just get him to get a little bit bigger.
1: Luke Moga, the quarterback in for the third series. First time Moga is taking snaps for New Mexico. 3:58 left here in the first quarter. He puts in the belly of his running back, Scott Trey Humphrey, who wiggles through the left side of the line and works his way 10 yards downfield to the Mercyhurst 30-yard line. First down for New Mexico.
2: Yeah, good run. They're playing an eight-man front. They're trying to stop this run, and we were just able to push them off the ball. Really physical, and that's what you want to see in a game like this.
1: Mexico had a turnover on downs and then a punt in their first two series of this game. Luke Moga in the shotgun. Left hash, ball marked at the 30-yard line. Lakers have been aggressive. They have a ton of bodies up in the box. Moga takes the snap, hands it to Scott Trey. Outside zone, run. Scott Trey gets through a tackle and then finally loses his momentum as he is brought down. They're going to mark him at the 14-yard line as holding on for dear life was a junior, Mark Hawkins. But back-to-back big runs for Humphrey.
2: Yeah, even though they're lining up in that eight-man front, they weren't blitzing. And so we're able to get hat on a hat, which is guys blocking every man that they bring in the front, and they're able to kind of create a seam for Scott Trey, and Scott Trey is able to fit in through the seam and get us a good first down.
1: In the red zone are the Lobos, first and 10 at the Lakers 14-yard line. Two tight ends, two wide receivers, Moga in the shotgun. Scott Trey, the running back, goes right up the middle. It's a good form and tackle, but not before he gets another 5 yards on first down.
2: Yeah, they're just overloading the right side, and they just ran it right up the middle. They're just trying to find out how they're going to line up to their overload, and the Lobos are getting them to just kind of try to play the run, but we are basically bigger and stronger than they are, and we want to be able to just out-physical this team in this part of the game.
1: So after a Scott Trey run of 16 yards, it's 5 more yards there. Second and 5, ball at the Lakers 9-yard line. Moga in the shotgun, takes the snap right back to Scott Trey, trying to work his way over the right side. He is engulfed by Lakers defenders right there as busy it's been the senior Fleshhood. It's another stop here. It's going to bring up third and short as Luke Moga looking over at the Lobos band,
2: yeah,
1: telling them to be quiet.
2: Yeah, they're trying to hear the plays as they're going into the south end zone here, and the band is in the south end zone, and they're playing while they're trying to get their calls and get the plays run. But they've quieted down since.
1: Minute 20 left, 3rd and 2. Lobos inside the 10-yard line at the Mercyhurst 7. Moga in the shotgun with motion. It's another handoff. Humphrey over the right side, big push forward towards the end zone. Did he get there, or was he marked short? Inches away from the end zone is Scott Trey Humphrey, but he dives forward for 6.5 yards. And the Lobos are on the doorstep.
2: Yeah, they're just out physical and up front. This is what you want to see from this offensive line. They probably went back to the sideline and said, Coach, what are we doing with this pass? And let's just run it, and let's just see if we can impose our will on these guys.
1: Moga still in at quarterback. Lobos will be in the shotgun just inches away from the end zone. 35 seconds left here in the first quarter. Moga takes the snap, kept it. Moga runs, and he jumps over the goal line in for a touchdown. The QB keeper, Luke Moga, with his first rushing touchdown of the season. And the Lobos are in front 6-0.
2: Yeah, he pulls it. Scott Trey looked like he wanted to keep it, but Moga was able to pull it. Looked like he fooled everyone on that one and was able to just basically walk in for a touchdown.
1: It was a drive led by Scott Trey Humphrey. 6 plays, 40 yards, capped off by the Luke Moga touchdown run. It's Grant Glasgow on for the extra point with 27 seconds left here in the first quarter. It is up. It is good, and New Mexico leads this one 7-0.
2: Yeah, nice drive. Just ran the ball every single play and decided, hey, let's see if you can stop the run. We're going to run it four straight downs no matter how many yards we get, and we should be up in this game, if not for us missing on a couple passes and taking a couple sacks. But this is what we expected. We expect us to be a little bit more physical than they are. That's how you want to play these types of games. And the Lobos were able to do that last drive. The defense is holding up their end of the bargain. It's time for the offense to do the same.
1: Well, Scott Trey Humphrey, 9 carries, 67 yards, and he was that man the entire way until the end zone. A good read there by Luke Moga on the keeper. Route 66 Casino Hotel is proud to support Lobo football and wishes Coach Eck and the Lobos a great season. Go Lobos. In Mexico, special teams on the field kicking off left to right here in the first quarter on a beautiful, clear day. 91 degrees at kickoff. Lobos finally into the end zone on their third offensive possession. As Jason Woods and Ethan Holbrook are back to receive, Grant Glasgow is not going to give them that opportunity as he boots it out of the end zone. Two drives for Mercyhurst. They did move the football on their second drive as they started back at their own 9-yard line. Got a couple first downs, but then the Lobos forced a punt. Now we'll see the second quarterback of the game for the Lakers, Anthony Walter, the 6'1 junior who spent his first 2 years at Nevada.
2: Yeah, he's kind of been all over the place. I think he's even been to some power four schools, so we'll see what he's got.
1: About to 25-yard line left hash. Lakers working right to left here in the first quarter. Just 27 seconds remain. As the snap is low, Walter catches it, rolls out to his right, looking downfield, has a man open. It is caught, and there is space. As who is going to catch Speedy Yancey? He's trying his best to get all the way to the end zone, and he does, a 75-yard touchdown reception. Speedy indeed, as the Lakers shock the Lobos on the first play from scrimmage all the way to the end zone.
2: Well, if you look at the replay, what a catch by the quarterback. And then he's able to hit the crosser when it looks like he's throwing it to the outside receiver. And the guy just snatches the ball out of the air on a slant and just takes off, and nobody can catch him.
1: It was a rollout to the right, so the whole defense was flowing to their left.
2: Yes.
1: And it was caught, and Yancey immediately pivots to the right, and there was no one with an angle.
2: Right. And the quarterback on the snap, it wasn't a great snap from the center to the quarterback. And the quarterback was able to grab it with one hand and then continue to sprint out to his right before throwing it back. Look at, he catches it with his left hand, spins, and then he throws the ball as the guy is sitting, and then he comes, snatches the ball out of the air, and then just outruns the whole defense for the 70-yard touchdown. I thought we had the angle on it, but look, apparently this guy must be...
1: Well, they don't call him Speedy for nothing.
2: Yeah.
1: As he found his way to lumber down the near sideline, outrunning anyone in a cherry jersey. So Anthony Walter, and you brought it up, you know, he made the catch. The snap was low to his left as they roll out to the right. And New Mexico just over-pursued on the rollout, and there was no one on the backside with a pursuit angle. So Speedy Yancey, with his first catch of the season, he goes 75 yards for a touchdown.
2: Wow. And I'm looking at what defense they

0: And with 6 seconds left in the first quarter, we are tied at 7 inside University Stadium. And this will be the fourth offensive possession of the game for the Lobos. And with that 75-yard touchdown reception, Mercyhurst now with 98 total yards of offense, 101 through the air, minus 3 on the ground. But we knew this team was going to be a quick passing game against the Lobos.
1: Yeah, I mean, we knew they were going to be a check with me team from line scrimmage. They've huddled in the past, too, but they're running tempo. And it seems to have us on our toes a little bit, but at the same time, it's still early.
0: Luke Moga in at quarterback, takes a shotgun snap, looking to his right, quick out, throws it just behind his intended receiver, DJ Darling, incomplete near the 40-yard line. 2 seconds left in the quarter.
1: Yeah, quick pass there. Just looked like Moga was going straight to Darling. He was open, but the pass was behind him.
0: Luke Moga in for the second series. This is the Lobos' fourth offensive possession. He's in the shotgun. Swings to his left by the running back, Scott Trey Humphrey. Gets it, working to his right, finds his space over the middle as there was some nice hole between the center and right guard, and that'll do it. A 9-yard carry to end the first quarter, and we have ourselves a game. New Mexico 7, Mercyhurst 7 after 1, and this is Lobo Football on the UNM Sports Radio Network.
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0: Back inside University Stadium, 7-7 is the score after one quarter of play. 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So New Mexico struggled running the football early in this one, but on their touchdown drive, they turned up the yards as they rushed for 64 yards in the first quarter. But Anthony Walter, a 75-yard touchdown pass on the first play following the Lobos' touchdown, has us tied at 7. And this is what you're worried about, is coming out maybe a little bit off, but credit to the Lakers. They're bringing the heat, and they did get to Toa Fabi early in this game.
1: Yeah, and the big issue is the passing game. I mean, they went for 6 in passing, only completed one pass, which was a slant, which was, you know, not for considerable yardage. And so we just thought we'd get some big plays early in this game, and that's going to be the test for this Lobo team, you know, as they, you know, get their feet under them and get going as this game progresses.
0: Lakers in all gray uniforms line up. 4 down defensive linemen. The Lobos will face a 3rd and 2. That's on 39-yard line. New Mexico now working right to left as Moga gives it to the running back, Scott Trey Humphrey, who's got speed. He goes around the left side, down the left sideline. Push out of bounds at the 35-yard line. A big gain for Scott Trey Humphrey before DeJuan Webb forced him out of play, and Scott Trey is feeling it.
1: Yes, they're giving him touches today, so I think they've decided that he's going to be their guy, so he's got to

0: it going, and we're going to see more big runs like that from him in a game like this.
1: Scott J. Humphrey rolling in this one. Sets up a first and 10 at the Lakers' 36-yard line. Just underway here in the second quarter, Luke Moga in the shotgun. Man in motion is Baylen George, but he wants to give it right back to the running back. And it's Keeper Sibley weaving his way, jogging into the end zone. And it's a 36-yard touchdown run for New Mexico.
0: Yes, and that's what you want to see with these running backs. You want to see a bunch of them get a bunch of yards today. Against a defense like Mercyhurst, I mean, they're playing just a regular old four-man front, and our guys are pushing them back pretty good. Kiefer just kind of outruns this whole linebacking group, and then they're not able to come and get him in the secondary, and he's able to just jog it down the left sideline here for the touchdown.
1: Four plays, 69 yards, and just 52 seconds. The Lobos are into the north end zone as Grant Glasgow in for his second extra point of this contest. He puts it through the uprights. 14-7. The Lobos lead with 14-15 to play here in the second quarter.
0: Now they're getting going. This is what we want to see. This is what we came to see early in the game, but it just took the Lobos a while to get going. So hopefully they can get some momentum here. The defense can come out, get us a quick stop, and we can get some more scores going here in before the half.
1: Now Scott J. Humphrey already has 100 yards rushing, and after that big run, it was a gain of 25 yards. Keeper Sibley comes in, works his way, bounces out to the left, just runs straight past two Mercyhurst linebackers into the end zone.
0: Yeah.
1: New Mexico state law requires you to call 811 at least two full business days before commencing any digging or excavation. Before you plant, landscape, or a dig, don't forget to dial 811 no matter how big or small your project is. Make the call to 811. It's simple, it's free, and it's the law. Glasgow kicking out off right to left. Woods and Holbrook back to return for the Lakers. Glasgow slipped a little bit, but still gets this one into the end zone for a touchback.
0: Yeah, the kicker's limping here a little bit. I don't like seeing that. But at the same time, we want to see this Lobo defense shut this Mercyhurst offense down. You know, they came in with the big pass play, the big touchdown pass. We want to see if the Lobos can kind of tamper down this offense before they get confident and think that they can really move the ball.
1: Mercyhurst first and 10 at their own 25-yard line. Ball on the left hash. It's Anthony Walter, 6'1", 215-pound junior quarterback in the shotgun. Three wide receivers, tight end flanked out to the right. It's Lewis that comes in motion, and they give it to the running back. Finds a hole over the left side for a gain of 12. It's Byron Cardwell Jr., who transferred from San Diego State with a first down run.
0: Yeah, this is the kid that went to multiple Power Four schools, not the quarterback. I was confused with those two guys. They're both transfers. But that was a nice run. He looked pretty good on that play.
1: Lobos defense numbers in the box. But Mercyhurst still play out wide with where they put their wide receivers. Two wide receivers to the far side of the field. Half the field in shadows right now. Clouds rolling through. Walter looking to his left. Pressure comes. Gets it off. And it's picked off by Tavian Combs as Walter, under pressure in the pocket, threw it into coverage. And it's Combs with the INT.
0: Nice play by Combs here. He was a middle field player, and he just kind of threw that one up. And Combs could read the quarterback's eyes there and just jumped that route as it was overthrown.
1: It's the second interception for the Lobos this afternoon. Jackson Eck got the first one off Tyler Tusai. Tavian Combs gets that one off of Anthony Walter. And Combs coming off four tackles in the opener. And the seventh-year Lobo doing what's expected out of your safety.
0: Yes. Make a play.
1: Luke Moga in at quarterback. He led the Lobos on a four-play, 69-yard touchdown drive last time, capping off before that a six-play, 40-yard touchdown drive where he got into the end zone first and 10 from the Lakers 47. He drops back to pass. He wants to go downfield. Baylen George in double coverage, overthrown near the 5-yard line. incomplete as Donis Marshall and Braylon Beckwith were right there step for step with the freshman.
0: Yeah, they just played coverage on that one, and I thought he would kind of read that one out, but it looked like he was intending to just put that ball out there to loosen up this defense in the secondary.
1: 13-21 to play here in the second quarter. New Mexico 14, Mercyhurst 7. The Lobos now trying to march toward the north end zone once again. They scored on their last drive. Moga motions out defensive back, but too much movement.
2: Offside, defense number 3 entering the neutral zone, causing an offensive reaction. 5-yard penalty, second down.
1: Zacharias Dixon, the junior defensive lineman who had 5 tackles and a sack.
0: They're trying to use some multiple fronts here. I think it's kind of getting these guys a little bit antsy on defense. They're shifting and trying to confuse this Lobo offensive line by playing a 3-down look and just trying to add to the rush with linebackers.
1: Second and 5, ball on the right hash, snapped. Luke Moga going back, just wants to throw a go route down the right sideline looking for Troy O'Meary. Overthrows Troy inside the 10-yard line, so back-to-back deep shots for Luke Moga come up incomplete. It's 3rd and 5. Dylan Pringle, the sophomore, locked up there with O'Meary.
0: Yeah, O'Meary was covered, and the guy did a good job of covering him, but Luke's got to read that out. There's a tight end right down the middle, wide open. He doesn't see. They all out blitzed on that play, so it was just single coverage all the way across, but they forgot the tight end who was running scot-free, and he chose to go to O'Meary.
1: Lobo quarterback's just 1-for-8 in this game. 3rd and 5 from the Lakers' 42-yard line. Moga takes the shotgun snap, looking over the seam, has his tight end. It's caught by Cade Keith, who can high-step into the end zone. A 42-yard touchdown reception. New Mexico in front, 20-7.
0: Like I said, just throw it to the tight end when they're blitzing like that. The previous play was the same thing. I think they probably just flipped the formation and threw it to the tight end on the left side because they ran a similar play. They just ran the two wide receivers on go routes and sent the tight end down the seam, and it was just easy pickings, and they probably told the quarterback in the air, throw it to the dang tight end.
1: 3 plays, 47 yards for New Mexico. Back touchdown drives into the north end zone. Grant Glasgow smashes home the extra point, 21-7. The Lobos lead with 13:09 left here in the first half. Timeout on the field, and this is Lobo football on UNM Sports Radio Network.
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1: New Mexico 21, Mercyhurst 7, as Lobos had a three-play 47-yard touchdown drive. Luke Moga to Cade Keith, a 42-yard touchdown connection. Football is better with Chris Bud Light at your game. Keep it crisp, Lobos. Please drink responsibly. J.J. Buck, former Lobo quarterback Ned James in the booth. We've got Michael Carlisle holding it down. Bob Walpo back at our UNM Sports Radio Network studio with Robert Pornoy and Dontrell Moore on the MW Plus. And Ned, Lobos tried to take some deep shots, and you told them, well, you didn't tell them, the coaches told them, tight ends open over the middle.
2: Yeah, you're right. The coaches told them. And I'm sure they saw the play just like I saw it, you know. And they're just, you know, you got to really understand defenses and make sure you are looking down at the defense and understand what they're trying to do to you. And I think, you know, Luke, when you're playing two quarterbacks, you kind of have to get in a rhythm. And I think it just eventually caught up with Moga.
1: Grant Glasgow, kickoff through the north end zone, touchback, so Mercyhurst bring the offense onto the field. It's been interception, punt, 75-yard touchdown, INT for this offense led by Thomas Sadesky, the head coach slash OC for Mercyhurst.
2: Yeah, so the head coach is calling the plays. He wants to run fast, so he wants to try to get a bunch of plays. He doesn't care if they travel all the way across country. He's trying to get as many offensive plays as he can get called.
1: Tyler Tuesday, the sophomore, back in at quarterback as Mercyhurst is also playing multiple quarterbacks in this game. Alex Jabadin, their starting quarterback, is hit as Carhu with the sack. Ball is out. Carhu scoops it up. The Lobos create another turnover, and they will have this at the 4-yard line.
2: We need everybody to play as hard as Pat Carhu. That was a great pass rush. He just got the jump on the quarterback on the right tackle. And the rest is history. He probably figured that, hey, man, I can get around this guy. That guy had no chance in blocking Carhu on that play.
1: Carhu with the trifecta. Sack, forced fumble, fumble recovery. Unfortunately, there is a Lakers player down. It's the quarterback, Tyler Tuesday, who got hit hard by Brett Carhu. So New Mexico with the third turnover created here in the first half, and they're still 13 minutes and 2 seconds to play.
2: Yeah, we said we needed some big plays on defense, and we needed big plays on offense, and we need big plays on special teams. And this is the game to do it, and this was a big play on the defense.
1: Now Tyler Tuesday is up, and he is walking to the sideline. Tuesday, a 6'4" sophomore from Cleveland, Ohio, did not play last year. And when he came in for Javadin against New Mexico State last Saturday, those were his first snaps playing college football.
2: Yeah, just a nice young man. You know, I get to go down on the field early before the game, got a chance to talk to him a little bit. A Cleveland, Ohio kid who is just happy to be playing Division I football. And we talked about the Cleveland Browns and everything else. And we know T.J. Trout loves those Cleveland Browns. So I was able to kind of make him aware I was up in Cleveland for a little while, and just hope the young man is okay.
1: So Toa Favai is going to lead the jumbo package onto the field with Brett Carhu at fullback, the extra offensive lineman wearing number 96, Jojo Mataotia, wing T, and they give it to the running back who stood up and hit after 2 yards, Scott Trey Humphrey, who was on the right side of that T, and it's going to bring up second and goal from the 2.
2: Yeah, just running a little wing T here and trying to, you know, kind of run power football and get the ball across the goal line. We're going to have 4 shots to do that, and we'll see what the Lobos have up their sleeve on this next play.
1: Same offensive alignment for the Lobos. This time they come out in an I formation with Carhu at fullback, Humphrey, the running back. Favai hands it to Scott Trey, jumps over a player, and falls forward into the end zone. A 2-yard touchdown run for Scott Trey Humphrey. And New Mexico on top, 27-7.
2: Yeah, a little power play there. You kind of just pull a guy and kick out, and Scott Trey was able to fit it up inside and score.
1: 12-19 remaining, extra point pending, and that is 4 straight touchdown drives for New Mexico.
2: Yes, now they've got their land legs now. They've woken up. I'm pretty sure Coach Eck got them on that sideline and said, hey, guys, what are you guys planning on doing today? Are you planning on playing? And now they've woken up and scored four straight.
1: Grant Glasgow on again for his fourth PAT in the first half. New Mexico leads it 28-7 with 12:19 left in the first half. And this is Lobo Football on UNM Sports Radio Network.
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1: 28-7. That's a lead for the Lobos over the Lakers. 12:19 left here in the second quarter inside University Stadium. Watch, bet, and win every game at the Santa Clara Casino Sportsbook Bar and Patio. It's just north of Santa Fe. SantaClaran.com. J.J. Buck, former Lobo quarterback Ned James, with you this afternoon. And that is 21 points off of turnovers for New Mexico. Two interceptions, a forced fumble, which was recovered at the four. It set up a Scott Trey Humphrey 2-yard rushing touchdown in New Mexico, now with 129 yards rushing in the first half.
2: Now they're starting to get going here. It's one of those things where, you know, this team, you know, came out and kind of punched you in the mouth a little bit, and you got a little bloody. You went over and wiped your mouth and got yourself cleaned up a little bit and said, okay, guys, they're going to try to make it a ball game. We're going to make it a ball game for them. And the Lobos have really dressed up that offense. Luke Moga and Toa, they're going to have to play a lot better than this if they're going to win some more games down the road.
1: It's Charles Steinkamp with the kickoff, forcing the fair catch in the end zone by Jason Woods. And we'll see who comes out at quarterback after Tyler Tusai was smashed by Brett Carr, who on the sack forced fumble. It's going to be Anthony Walter, the 6'1 junior from Lancaster, California, spent the last 2 years at Nevada.
2: Nevada, yeah. So he's the athlete, made a great play on the touchdown pass with the bad snap, but also threw the interception. So we're going to see if he's able to kind of settle down here.
1: All right, both quarterbacks with an interception for Mercyhurst. It's first and 10 at the 25-yard line, left hash snap. Walter, the fake, and it's broken up. It's C.J. McBean, the safety down in the box, who read the quick throw to the left for the PBU.
2: Yeah, it looked like he was coming on a fire zone blitz, and then he just stopped, saw the ball coming out, jumped up and knocked it down. That's the way to be attentive there. He's sliding inside. No, he wasn't even blitzing. He was just kind of playing coverage, but was able to kind of see the ball being thrown out there and jump up and knock it down.
1: Second and 10, Walter in the shotgun. Three wide receivers and running back is Mookie Gamble. He fakes it. He rolls out to his right, has a wide open target who dives past the 40-yard line, and a big gain of 20 yards there as Amari Lattimore is the play fake, and then rolling out to the right, he found himself open and flat.
2: Yeah, so he was able to kind of really ride that play action and then boot out here to the right and throw the, you know, it was really a good fake by Mercyhurst, and a nice pass and run by the receiver.
1: It's out to the 41-yard line, 11:35 and counting here in the second quarter. The Lakers working left to right, a little toss out to Mookie Gamble, and he is hit by Clay Martineau in the backfield, a loss of 1 yard. They tried the toss pitch to the left. to gamble, and there was nowhere to go.
2: Yeah, Clay Martineau just really kind of ran underneath that. He was able to chase that down, it looked like. Yeah, he's chasing it down. And, yeah, he's a tremendous athlete, so I'm expecting to see a lot of that from him this season.
1: Mercyhurst with the sacks, minus 12 yards of rushing in this first half. It's second and 11. Shotgun snap upcoming for Walter, left hash. He scrambles to his right, looking in the flat. Now looking downfield, throws it over the top, short of his intended receiver, Lattimore, near the Lobos' 45-yard line, and it's going to be third and 11.
2: Yeah, we tried to blitz again on that play, but we were blocked up pretty good. They tried to roll out right here and could not get the completion. Receivers were pretty well covered.
1: Our Lobo fans get loud in University Stadium for another third down. Mercer's one of two third down conversions in this contest as Walter up to the line of scrimmage, barking out instructions for his offense. New Mexico four on the defensive line. Third and 11. Left hash snap. Walter has it. Looking to his left downfield. Pocket breaks down. Ball out again. It's Clay Martineau with the hit. The forced fumble. But the offensive lineman falls on it. Petros for Mercyhurst. It's a punt upcoming for the Lakers.
2: Boy, hey, Brett Carhu and Martindale, that's going to be quite the tandem this season. These guys look like they can really rush the passer. So that was really a good effort play by Martindale. He was able to kind of dip underneath that tackle after taking him out. They were trying to chip on him, but he was able to dip underneath and make a play.
1: Punter Thomas O'Neill had 10 punts on the season coming into this contest, punting for the second time as he gets his leg into that one, forcing the returner, Beltran, back. It's caught his own 15, makes the first wave of players miss, has some space down the left sideline, cuts it back before he's tripped up across the 40-yard line, but another 30-plus yard return for the freshman, Marco Beltran.
2: And that's what happens when you out-punt the coverage. I mean, he sit Beltran back, but as he backpedaled, boy, he could really see it and was able to split those guys coming down to make the tackle. Boy, he only had one more guy to avoid. If he could have made that last guy miss, that's 6 points.
1: There was a holding penalty that was called on the return, so it is going to push the Lobos back. But Marco Beltran Jr., he is from College Park High School. That is in Woodlands, Texas. And I know you love those Texas players, Ned, but he is someone that when he showed up, you saw the kind of player that he could be.
2: Yeah, he's from what they call the Woodlands, and he is a really a fantastic athlete. I was talking to one of the scouts who recruited him, and I said, who is that kid during the summertime when they were practicing? And he says, hey, I saw this kid on film, and I called all the coaches in and said, hey, we need to get this kid. So it's just one of those things that, you know, there's a lot of people that are involved in getting these young men here, and we're glad to have them.
1: Toa Favai takes a shotgun snap, first and 10 from Lobos' 32-yard line. He hands it off to his running back, Scott Trey Sibley, 21, not 22. It goes over the right side. Nice game.
2: Yeah, Sibley, he's going to be an interesting player to watch the rest of the season. Boy, he's got some wiggle in him. He can really move once he gets going. Kind of reminds us a little bit of McKinney from last season. But we're going to see if he can put up some numbers like McKinney did.
1: Three rushes, 48 yards, and a touchdown on the afternoon for Sibley. Second and 7 with 9:29 and counting here in the second quarter. Lobo's working right to left. Bobby takes a shotgun snap, wants to throw the fade here on the near sideline. Troy O'Meara caught it! The defender misses the tackle. Nothing but green grass in front of O'Meara. Into the end zone for his first touchdown as a Lobo.
2: A back shoulder fade that was caught. The defender fell down, and Troy O'Meara was just off to the races, and no one was going to catch him after that.
1: The Lobos have been looking to hit that go route, and they do. A 64-yard touchdown as Dejon Webb could not corral him and throw him out of bounds, and all O'Meara had to do was jog down the left sideline.
2: Yeah, I mean, he's just so much bigger than that corner that he's played against, and the guy was trying to find the ball. Couldn't find the ball. He had him spinning like a top.
1: Grant Glasgow on again for another extra point. Makes it 35-7 with 9:14 to play here in the first half. And what a pass from Toa Babai. Put it out there. It might have been a little bit short, but as you said, you can call it a back shoulder throw. And for Toa, he's on the board when it comes to the pass game this season.
2: Yeah, and he's got a passing touchdown, too. So two things that I'm sure he's happy about. This is something that they're going to have to work on. I mean, they're going to have to really shore up this passing game a little bit with these guys. I mean, it's a different style of passing because they really do want to run the ball. But they're throwing these fades today because I'm sure those receivers are coming back to the sideline going, hey, coach, I got this guy. And so we know how receivers are. They're always open. I've never seen a receiver that's ever been covered. They all believe the ball should come to them even if they got two guys on them. So I'm sure they're happy about, you know, this team. Giving them an opportunity to catch balls this game, and despite the fact they're running the ball well, they're also throwing it.
1: Favai, his first career touchdown pass, so he's 2 of 6 for 70 yards on the afternoon. Luke Mugga just 1 of 4 for 42 yards, but both of them have explosive passing touchdowns as Charles Steinkamp sends this one through the north end zone. Mercyhurst offense back onto the field, but that is 5 straight possessions with a touchdown for New Mexico.
2: Yeah, and they're doing them in quick succession. The last series, they had the ball just 2 plays and scored a touchdown. And the previous series before that, they only had to play 3 plays before they scored a touchdown. So they're doing it in quick succession. So this should be interesting to see if we can get them stopped on defense here.
1: First and 10 from the 25. Right there's working left to right here in the second quarter. Ball is on the left hash as Anthony Walter, junior quarterback, takes the snap, gives it to Gamble, who has room over the left side, and he's not brought down until he gets out. And he's marked down at the 35-yard line, brought down by Clay Martineau. But Gamble finding some space over the left side.
2: Yeah, Gamble's kind of a smooth runner. I mean, he's been kind of their go-to guy, but they've got 2 running backs that can pretty much run pretty well, but we'll see how the Lobos handle this run game.
1: 10-yard rush with 8:45, and the clock is running here in the second quarter. Walter in the shotgun. Once again, gives it to Gamble, who wants to go over the left side, but there are 3 Lobos right there. Tavian Combs, Mercury Swaim, and Albert Tukalau. Bring him down after a gain of 1 yard.
2: Yeah, they're playing 8-man box now, so they're running guys down there. They're running those safeties down in there to mix it up in the run game. It's interesting to see how this Lakers team kind of adjusts to this 8-man front that we're running.
1: Second and 9 from the Lakers' 36-yard line. Shotgun snap for Walter. Claps his hands, gets the ball, spins around, throws it underneath to his tight end, Lewis, who's hit in the backfield by Mercury Swaim. That's going to be a loss of 4 on that play as a 5th-year Lobo linebacker was all over that one.
2: Yeah, that was a blitz, and we were playing man-to-man, and so whoever had that guy just ran over and made the tackle on him because he had to get rid of the ball so quick.
1: 3rd and 11, about the Lakers' 34-yard line. They're working left to right here in the second quarter. Lobo fans getting loud on another 3rd down. Snap is back to the quarterback, Walter. He's looking to his right. It's intercepted. It's Torres as he works his way through the offense, gets down towards the 25-yard line as this Lobo secondary is feasting in the first half.
2: The feasting is exactly right. They were playing man-to-man on that. They just played straight man all the way across. And Torrey just jumped around the receivers. The quarterback just stared the guy down, and he just jumped right in front of him, made the interception. Boy, he looked really good running it after the INT.
1: 7:12 left here in the second quarter. New Mexico takes over once again in Mercyhurst territory with a 35-7 lead. That's the 2nd interception thrown by Walter today. Tusai was intercepted on the first offensive possession of the game, and Toa Babai brings the Lobos offense out 1st and 10, the 26-yard line. Takes the shotgun snap as he's looking to pass. Lobos won another long touchdown, looking for Baylen George. Inning.
2: Incomplete.
1: Incomplete. Made the diving attempt down the right sideline near the 10-yard line, but the freshman could not hold on to that. He led the Lobos with 7 targets last week.
2: Yeah, they're trying to force the ball to him. It was man-to-man coverage. He just picked the wrong guy. He was better covered than the other guys crossing now. And man-to-man, you know, you pretty much pick who you want to throw it to. I thought the other two guys were open, but he chose Baylen George, and he was probably covered the best.
1: A 2nd and 10. Bye-bye. Looking back, it's a quarterback keeper. A ton of space as he finds his way through the middle and into the end zone. 26 yards for the lightning speed of the quarterback, Toa Bye-bye. And New Mexico, another one here in the first half.
2: Boy, there you saw the speed now. I mean, that's why they recruited this young man. He was a tremendous option quarterback in high school. A lot of guys really like his speed. That I've talked to, a lot of former players that have watched him, even last season, they really like watching him in the spring game and in the fall practice, and they really thought that he would be a guy that they could use quite a bit last season, but he's really showing up this year.
1: Well, this is an opportunity for Grant Glasgow to stuff the stat sheet as the Lobos place kicker on once again another PAT. This one is good. It's frustration as Tanny McDuffie down there, the defensive lineman for Mercyhurst, pushing and shoving, with the Lobos jog off the field with a 42-7 lead with 6:57 to play here in the first half.
2: Yeah, Glasgow, he's got bad body language, man. I don't know if his leg is hurting or he's hurting or.
1: Well, he did slip on the kickoff.
2: He slipped. Okay, so he's probably nursing a groin or something, but his body language, he doesn't look good as far as how he's. Walking around, but he's still out there kicking. Yeah. So
1: we saw him slip on the kickoff. Okay. And following that, it's been Charles Steinkamp that's kicking off, but Glasgow's still doing the PATs.
2: PATs and field goals. Okay. Gotcha. And that's something we're going to have to watch because kicking game is important. And we're going to see if he's just tweaked something.
1: And he was good against Central Michigan. You look at what the fifth-year kicker did. 3 of 4 hit from 48, 46, 49.
2: Yes.
1: He missed from 50.
2: And you're right. He looked good against Central Michigan. Like I said, you know, kickers are a little different now. You got to watch them. They get a little spooked, and, you know, they get their eyes get big. But he's out there to kick off, so I guess the coach said, hey, look, you know, you're okay or you're not okay. You're okay, get out here and kick.
1: Grant Glasgow kicking off, back to receive for Mercyhurst. It's Jason Woods and Ethan Holbrook. It's Glasgow. It's a lot of air under this one. It's fair caught right in front of the goal line. It'll be 1st and 10 out to the 25. A flag comes down late after the play.
2: Yeah, it's really late. This is...
1: We have a little extracurricular activity on this one, but our referees will huddle. And Zachary Erdman, the head referee this afternoon.
6: After the play was over, personal foul, unnecessary roughness, receiving team, number 56, 59, excuse me. Half a distance to the goal, Mercyhurst 1st and 10.
2: Yeah, so, you know, coaches were grabbing our guy because, you know, sometimes you think it's your guy because they usually catch the guy who throws the punch second. But apparently they caught
1: Harrison Snyder, the senior defensive lineman from Berwick, Pennsylvania. And that means that Mercyhurst will start this drive at their own 13-yard line.
2: Yeah, they caught the real culprit.
1: It's Anthony Walter in at quarterback, shotgun with 3 wide receivers. He gives it to his running back. That is Cardwell, who's brought down by Clay Martineau, who has been all over the place here in the first half. And we know Jackson Eck might not be 100%, so we expected to see a lot of some of the other linebackers, Mercury Swaim and Clay Martineau, holding it down today.
2: And what it looks like they're doing is they're playing Clay Martineau on mixed down, which is 1st and 2nd down, and they bring Jackson Eck in on nickel when they're running their nickel packages on defense for 3rd down, obvious passing down situations.
1: 2nd and 10, ball at the Lakers 13-yard line, 6:20 and counting here in the second quarter. Walter gets the snap, looks out to his left, and he finds The favorite target for the quarterback, it's Dylan Evans, who was brought down by Eric McClain, the third-year player. First-year Lobo, who played 2 years at Ball State. Now is a gain of four, brings up third and six.
2: Yeah, they've caught us in the cover three zone, so they just threw the ball right in front of the cover three corner out there, and we're able to get the first down. Able to get 4 yards.
1: Just 111 yards total offense so far, and 75 of them came on one play, a touchdown pass to Speedy Yancey. Third and six, crowd on their feet. They run a draw to the left. It is Cardwell. He has space as he works his way across the first down marker down to the 25-yard line before C.J. McBean gets him. And now it's just a counter play, and it was a good job there on third and six.
2: Yeah, they ran a run play. We were playing obvious pass coverage on that third and 6 to 7 yards. You try to play some coverage. They play like a man coverage. And they were able to catch us, and were able to block everybody up.
1: First and 10 from the 25-yard line. Ball on the left hash. Walter in the shotgun with four wide receivers. He wants to throw it quick to the slot. Incomplete. His intended receiver is Ethan Holbrook with Austin Brawley bearing down. And he was maybe just a step short of getting in front of that slant to the right.
2: Yeah, and there's Clay Martineau again. He's right there in the face of that quarterback. I mean, they've got him playing everywhere. He plays outside on the edge, like as an outside linebacker, and then he plays inside where he is right now. When they go into really any personnel, he plays several different positions.
1: After the 9-yard rush by Cardwell for a first down, his incomplete pass brings up second and 10 with 5 minutes left here in the second quarter. They run a screen to Lattimore. It's caught on the right side, and he's immediately tackled by Drew Speech, the safety who made plays early against Central Michigan and in the rotation once again today.
2: Yeah, and they lose yardage on that play. And once again, they're bringing Clay Martineau from that wide side of the field every single time they get into this certain formation. And that's why they're able to kind of just rally to the ball, because they got to get rid of that ball quick because he's coming.
1: Lakers want a timeout ahead of this third and 13.
6: Mercy first takes their third and final timeout.
1: 4:30 left here in the first half. 42-7 is the lead for New Mexico. And where do big smiles come from? It comes from a lead like this, but also the Lobos scoring touchdown after touchdown. And cover your healthiest smile with Delta Dental of New Mexico. 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Lobos with 201 yards of offense just in the second quarter, Ned. The defense stepped up, and then we saw it started with Lobos just committing to the ground game,
2: yeah.
1: And then it opened up. Big pass play, so a 36-yard touchdown reception by Cade Keith. No, Sibley, a 36-yard touchdown run. Cade Keith, 42-yard touchdown reception. And then O'Meary, 64-yard touchdown reception. But now the defense has step up once again for the Lobos. Third and 13, ball at the Lakers' 22-yard line. Walter in the shotgun. He has five wide receivers across the field. He rolls out to his left, looking downfield. Pressure coming, gets it away. And it's dropped by the running back, Byron Cardwell Jr. He would have been well short of the marker, but the Lobos get off the field.
2: Yeah, we just played coverage on that. We played nickel. We played cover four. Like I said before, all four secondary guys, corners and safeties all line up 10 yards deep, and they just wait for the routes to come. And they tried to get him with a four-man rush. They blocked it pretty good, but there was nowhere to go with the ball outside of 10 yards. So they had to check it down, and the running back wasn't able to hold on to it and force the punt.
1: Lakers now 2 of 6 on third down. O'Neal on to punt again, and he likes this altitude as he booms one to the 26-yard line. It's caught by the freshman Marco Beltran, who's trying to weave his way through the middle. And this is going to be a short return out across the 35-yard line before he is brought down by Caleb Platts. Lobos offense onto the field once again. It was a slow start. Lobos had a 4th and 2 in which they were stopped. Then they punted. That was their first two offensive possessions. Since then, they've scored a touchdown on every offensive drive, and it's going to be Luke Moga leading the Lobos offense onto the field from their own 38-yard line.
2: Yeah, and I just like seeing Marco Beltran on these punt returns. He's trying to split it. He's not running sideways. He's getting positive yards.
1: Luke Moga, the 6'1", third-year quarterback, first-year Lobo, with the play fake in the shotgun, has it. His running back in the flat, it's Sibley, who makes two players miss at the line of scrimmage and is able to at least get a yard out of that play, as everything was covered downfield, so Moga just dumps it off to Sibley, and he gets a yard.
2: Yeah, I like the fact that Moga, you know, kind of read his progression, you know, kept his feet patient in the pocket, went one, two, and then came back to his third receiver, which was the swing route. And Sibley was able to make a few guys miss and get some positive yards out of it.
1: It's a junior safety, Mark Hawkins, that is down on the field right now for the Lakers. Mercyhurst 0-2 on the season, and they are road warriors. They lost at Youngstown State back in 0 week, and then last Saturday, 51-14 loss at New Mexico State. They're playing this game without their starting quarterback, Alex Javadin, who got hurt in the second quarter against the Aggies, so it's been Anthony Walter and Tyler Tusai. Walter just 5 of 11, 88 yards, a touchdown, but two interceptions. Of course, there was that 75-yard touchdown reception from Speedy Yancey. And Tusai, 4 of 7 for 26 yards. The Lobos creating big plays, Ned, in the passing game. They have 113-yard passing on just 4 completions.
2: Yeah, I mean, they've got the big ones because they're, you know, they're daring us to throw the ball now. They don't want us to run it down their throat, so they're not playing conservative defense. They're just loading up the box. They're playing 8-man fronts, and they're blitzing, and they're trying to get to these quarterbacks because they don't. I think what they're seeing is that they don't think these quarterbacks are gonna, you know, kind of slice them up. But we've been able to make some plays in the passing game, big plays after some turnovers, and they were able to score as well. And that's why we have the score that we have in the first half, 42-7.
1: Scotty Humphrey leading the way with 104 yards rushing on 13 attempts with one touchdown, a long of 25, 8 yards per carry. Kiefer Sibley, 3 for 48, one touchdown, a 36-yard touchdown run, as he's averaging 16 yards per carry. So we've seen Toa Babai with a touchdown run and a touchdown pass in this game. And both first career for Babai, but it's Luke Moga, a 2nd and 9 from the Lobos' 39-yard line with 3:50 remaining here in the first half. He takes the shotgun snap. He hands it to his running back, who's trying to follow Caden Robinette right up the middle, as it's Humphrey who is able to chip off 3 more yards, and it will bring up a 3rd and 6 for New Mexico.
2: Yeah, now New Mexico has used these multiple personnel groupings, and so we're getting ready to see, you know, what they're going to do on third down in most of their games. I mean, they're spreading people out. Now they're going into empty. We'll see what happens.
1: Motion. It's the running back number 8, Deshaun Buchanan, in the backfield on this 3rd and 6. Moga takes a shotgun snap, throws it out to his right, incomplete, looking for Baylen George, being covered by Jayon Sanders, and that was more of a timing route than anything that wasn't there.
2: Yeah, I mean, you've got to find the open guy in this situation. You got blitz, you got man-to-man coverage. He's throwing to kind of a guy that he's predetermined he's going to throw it to, and a lot of times, you know, you've got to figure out who's going to be the open guy. That was kind of one of those plays where I don't really necessarily think he needed to go deep like that, but that's what he did.
1: Ethan Holbrook back. The punt is fair caught at the 19-yard line. Michael Kern getting some opportunities to punt today, sharing duties with Charles Steinkamp. So 2:58 left here in the first half. And the Lakers with another offensive possession, but they've turned it over in the pass game and the rush in terms of the Lobos bringing the pressure. Brett Carhu with a forced fumble and a fumble recovery that set up a 4-yard scoring drive. New Mexico wearing the cherry jerseys, white helmets, white pants today against the all-grays of the Mercyhurst Lakers from Erie, Pennsylvania. First and 10, they mark it at the 20. Shotgun snap for Walter. He gives it to his running back, Gamble, who is patient, waits, tries to bounce it to his right, nowhere to go as he is tackled at the line of scrimmage as Nick Wheeler and Bear Lavelles getting opportunity here late in the first half, bring it down.
2: Yeah, Bear Levels, that's a guy that they really like. They want to see if he can, you know, kind of help with some production at corner. He's had some issues early, academic, but now he's back.
1: 225 and counting. Lobos show pressure on the edges. Walter in the shotgun, empty backfield, five wide receivers. Rolls out to his left. Pressure is coming, and he is sacked, and it is Tukalau with the sack as he gets on the board. The third-year defensive lineman, transfer from the College of San Mateo, and he is feeling it for this Lobo defense. Two-minute timeout as New Mexico in control, 42-7. Timeout on the field. And this is Lobo Football on the UNM Sports Radio Network.
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1: Getting ready to come out of the two-minute timeout. Only Dolly Parton blaring on the stadium speakers here inside University Stadium. 42 points in the first half for New Mexico. Mercyhurst with seven, and they came on one play, a 75-yard touchdown reception. Other than that, it's been domination by New Mexico. And we'll talk about it more at halftime, but I think there's some areas of the pass game the Lobos would like to clean up, but they have 113 yards passing, two touchdowns on just four completed passes. But it's third and 20. Mercyhurst pushed back to their own 10-yard line as they're looking for anything at this moment in time. Anthony Walter, quarterback, just takes the shotgun snap, tips it to his running back. It's Gamble who bounces around and then is hit by multiple Lobos. Gets a yard. Nick Wheeler, the second year safety, involved the last few plays for the Lobos. And the Lobos want more as they call a timeout.
2: Yeah, they were playing a four-man front, and they just, they were just playing a prevent defense, and they were able to kind of shut that run game down with just those four guys up front. And so it's just a really good defensive scheme. The play before that on the sack, they were able to really make it look like they were all blitzing, and then at the last minute pop out, and the free guy, the lineman got confused and blocked the wrong guy and left the free defensive end. He was able to sack the quarterback for a 10-yard loss and forced him into that long third and 20.
1: And Mercyhurst has managed eight first downs in the first half, but just 110 yards total offense, 7 points. As Marco Beltran is back at his own 44-yard line, looking at another return as Thomas O'Neill, the freshman punter, has averaged 43 yards per punt on the season. End over end, caught at the 40. The freshman going to his right, looking for some blockers, trying to find a lane. Flag comes down as Beltran gets it down near the Lakers' 35-yard line, but could be another penalty on a return for New Mexico.
2: Yeah, he was running to the he was running towards where they had the return set up.
6: Number 8, 10-yard penalty from the spot of the foul. It's first down.
2: Yeah, they had to set up for a return, and he was trying to get to the return, whereas before he's been turning it up. It forced the guy to hold on to his block just too long, and that's why they got the holding call on that punt return.
1: New Mexico, 275 yards of total offense. They did have to punt their last possession, but they went six straight drives, scoring a touchdown. So a minute 40 left. So a 5-eye in at quarterback. First and 10 for the Lobos at their own 40-yard line. Shotgun snap, right hash. Lefty looking downfield, has his tight end, Cade Keith, who makes the catch, bounces off a tackler, and he's brought down at the 34-yard line of the Lakers.
2: I think they're learning to throw it to the tight end now, so that's another one that's running through the seam in that zone coverage, and Toa was able to find him.
1: Hurry up offense. Bobby takes shotgun snap, looking to his left, has his receiver, and what a play that was made by Adonis Marshall underneath the route, jumps up, gets the PBU because Darling was open. Fave just needed a little bit more air on that pass down the left sideline.
2: Yeah, he just couldn't get it to him. They played zone covers. The corner was what they call a sink, and he sunk right into that corner route and was able to knock it down. I mean, Toa's going to have to put something on that pass, or else that's going to be an interception in the future.
1: Okay, Keith with a 21-yard reception. Got the Lobos down to the 34-yard line of Mercyhurst, working right to left. 1:19 left here in the first half. Second and 10, snap. Fave looking back, throwing behind his intended receiver, DJ Darling, coming right to left across the formation at the 30-yard line, and there's a flag.
6: Roughing the passer. Defense, number 9, 15-yard penalty, and an automatic first down.
1: Lucene Griffin, the sophomore defensive end, with too much on Bobby.
2: Yeah. I mean, he came in late, and then one came on top and one came underneath. So, I mean, I think that's where
1: they chop block the quarterback.
2: They chop block the quarterback, yeah. But these guys, they keep missing the crossing. I don't know what they're seeing with the crossing route, because they're always throwing it to the guy that's covered. And the other guy's breaking free on the crossing route. I don't know.
1: Young quarterbacks, Luke Moga, Toa Fabai. Their second game in this quarterback rotation for the Lobos. First and 10, ball to the 19. Free play, but it's blown dead because McDuffie was a little too far across the line of scrimmage.
6: Number 0, unabated to the quarterback. 5-yard penalty, still first down.
1: Had to blow that one dead so the quarterback didn't get blown up.
2: Right, and you must do that because that's one of their better pass rushers. He hasn't done much today, but let's see what happens here. Coming up, he's trying to get a jump on these tackles. He's played against the freshmen, and he hasn't really done anything. I'm kind of impressed with our new tackle, Denzel Newell. So we'll see.
1: Hand off to Buchanan. It goes over the right side as he gets down inside the 10-yard line for a first down. It's going to be first and goal from the 9 as Buchanan is healthy and he is back in the running back rotation. They transfer from Idaho's sophomore running back to the right of Bobby as the Lobos with 65 seconds. Snap it. First and goal from the 9. Bobby hits a quarterback keeper. He runs to his left. Now angling towards the sideline. Still on his feet. Puts his shoulder down and he's forced out of bounds around the 2-yard line. As Braylon Beckwith in there. Last second, just trying to get a body on the jitterbug quarterback, looking for a second rushing touchdown of the first half.
2: Yeah, so it looked like he was just trying to keep the ball on that one, but it looked like it was a pass play that he just decided he was going to take off and run, and then he's acting like a running back. So he's got to be careful with some of these runs now that he's playing quarterback and make sure he's not setting himself up to get hurt there, because he's kind of just trying to physically just kind of outrun and out-physical these linebackers and corners, and it's going to be tough sledding if he keeps doing that against some better opponents.
1: So mark him out at the 3. There's 54 seconds left. There is a Mercyhurst defender down in the north end zone as they check on Jeff LaBelle, the senior linebacker from Hamburg, New York. Had 6 tackles and a pass breakup last week against New Mexico State. as the Lobos up over 300 yards of total offense, 307, 134 through the air, 173 on the ground. So a bye-bye with a rushing touchdown and a passing touchdown today.
2: Yeah, I mean, I like the fact that he's fast and he can really run, but he's not a really big guy, so I would like to see him kind of protect himself a little bit better on some of these run plays, and also he's got to get a little bit more accurate on some of these passes that are wide open, these pass plays that he's seeing. I'm sure, you know, as the season goes on, you know, we'll complete some of these, but they've got to get a better handle on this passing game.
1: Scott Trey Humphrey and the pistol behind Bobby puts it into the belly of Humphrey, untouched into the end zone.

0: as he splits the North uprights, and it is 49-7.
1: Yes, this has been kind of all Lobos since the initial three series of the game, where the game was kind of, you know, seen as going to be a contest early on, but then as the Lobos kind of gained some traction with some big plays, they're able to just pull away from this Mercyhurst team that's coming off of back-to-back road trips to the state of New Mexico. They're just struggling offensively. They've lost two quarterbacks, it looks like now, and they're down to their third-string quarterback, and the Lobos have given him a hard way to go.
0: It's a 1,509-mile journey from Erie, Pennsylvania, to Albuquerque, New Mexico. The third year as a D1 FCS program.
1: Yeah, third year
0: for Mercyhurst.
1: It's a private Catholic school in Erie, Pennsylvania, which is the halfway point east of Buffalo. No, I'm sorry. It's west of Buffalo, and it's east of Cleveland, Ohio.
0: Interesting town. I wonder which way it leans.
1: That's a good question.
0: Bills, Browns, maybe Steelers. Steinkamp sends this one into the north end zone. Fair catch signal. It's caught in the end zone. And so with 50 seconds left here in the first half, Mercyhurst bring the offense. The all grays onto the field. Led by Anthony Walter. Spain punt, interception, punt, punt. Last four offensive possessions for the Lakers. And their head coach and offense coordinator, Thomas Zdeski, is hoping that this experience playing FBS football teams can push them forward when they get to NEC play. As Walter just handed off to his running back, Cardwell, and five Lobos engulf him in the backfield. Nowhere to go. And that is a loss of three. The clock ticked towards halftime.
1: Yeah, I think Mercyhurst just wants to run two plays. I mean, I know they're lining up fast and getting signals in, but I think they want to try to get out of this half with not giving up anything big from the defense.
0: 20 seconds left. Walter in the shotgun, the junior quarterback. Took his first snaps last week after the Lakers' starting quarterback got hurt once again following the handoff. It's the Lobos' defense, and it's Jalen Charles, the other 22. Scott Trey Humphrey, the Lobos' running back, setting the tone in the first half. Charles with the final tackle of the opening two quarters, and it's halftime here in Albuquerque, New Mexico. The Lobos 49, Mercyhurst 7. A slow start for the Lobos. Two possessions offensively that saw them turn it over on downs and punt. But after that, they just kept it simple. They ran the football, and that opened up the big plays in the pass game.
1: Yeah, I mean, once they figured out that, hey, look, you know, we can just settle down here. You know, I know everybody's excited to play a college football game today, but we have to realize that this is an opponent that we should be able to handle pretty well, and we need to kind of just basically just run our offense and stop stubbing our toe here. I'm sure Coach is going to remind them of that at halftime. He's going to let them know that, hey, look, you're not going to be coming out in the second half and start like you guys started in the game where you just couldn't get anything going because we couldn't execute. I think execution is what their main goal is offensively. I think defensively they kind of, you know, kind of rose to the occasion, being physical and just not letting it become a finesse game. You know, you see Spence Nowitzki, he's blitzing them. He's doing everything he can to really shut this offense down of Mercyhurst and not give them any life. And then, you know, of course, the sack fumbles and the interceptions have just kind of propelled the Lobos to this large lead at halftime.
0: So New Mexico in front 49-7 over Mercyhurst. It's halftime here at University Stadium, and this is Lobo Football on the UNM Sports Radio Network.
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3: Every city has its landmarks. 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The Balloon Fiesta Field in October. 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And across from UNM, there's another one, Frontier Restaurant. 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
5: Inside University Stadium, where New Mexico has a 49-7 lead over the visiting Mercyhurst Lakers. JJ Buck along with the quarterback, Ned James. Thanks for joining us this afternoon. Voice of Lobos, Robert Portnoy and Donchell Moore holding it down on the MW Plus broadcast. So we have the opportunity to hang out in the booth today. And it was a slow start for the Lobos, a turnover on downs, and then a punt. But after that, they found the end zone in a hurry, scoring drives that covered a lot of yards and did not take a lot of plays. As New Mexico had 310 yards of total offense in the first half, 134 through the air, 176 on the ground. They got 15 first downs. But an area that stands out, Ned, for the Lobos, just 3 of 7 third down conversions.
6: Yeah, I was looking at that, and I thought, you know, they had converted more, but you know, the passing thing with me is kind of a little, not real worrisome, but a little worrisome, because I thought Moga did a good job last week. This week, it just seems like they're just, it's just not as sharp as I thought it would be going into a game like this. I know they're really kind of dependent on the run game and the play action game and bootleg game. It just seems from up here, looking at it down on the field last week, I thought they looked sharp. And then from up here now today, it doesn't look quite as sharp as it looked last week.
5: Lobos are only 5 of 15 passing in that first half. But they had 2 touchdown passes. They churned up 134 yards just on those 5 receptions. Because when you look at Toa Fabi, 91 yards passing, and Luke Moga, 43 yards passing. But both of them had chunk plays. Cade Keith had a 42-yard touchdown reception. Troy O'Meary had a 64-yard touchdown reception from Toa as Keith caught his from Moga. So there were big plays in there. But, yeah, when you look at, they tried a lot of deep shots, but still the consistency not there in the first half. In the past.
6: Right. And the consistency, you see it. There's only one reception by a receiver. The rest by a tight end and a running back. You know, I liked how Moga went through his progression on the one pass to the running back, but I've got to see a little bit better passing game, particularly the intermediate lanes in the seams and in the zones that we're missing. I don't know necessarily if guys are really covered that well. Maybe they are, I don't know, but at the same time, I've got to see some better completions from the skilled guys because they're running a lot of different personnels, and you know how receivers are. They're no different than those NFL guys. They're going to get in their feelings if they're not getting touches at the position, because then it's just them coming out here for an AAU meet as running track, just you know, blocking and just running routes and not touching the ball. So we've got to see a little bit more efficiency from that position. There's going to be a lot of guys that play the second half because of the score and the way the game is going. If they start putting up more points as we go into the second half, we're going to see some of these younger guys or guys that are down on the roster get more opportunities in this game. And I want to see if they can get some completions, and particularly to these receivers. We've got young receivers. They've started some young receivers. I mean, the question is going to be, you know, why wasn't those guys getting touches in a game like this? Are they just did they regress from the first game, or you know, is there something in the passing game that's missing? Those questions are going to definitely come up, and we're going to have to find out exactly what coaches see from the film. And there's some things that you know you're going to hear, and a lot of people may not understand, but at the same time, I'm curious to see exactly why they've been missing on some of these receiving routes.
5: They've been missing on some of the throws downfield, but 42 second quarter points for the Lobos as they lead 49-7. Lobo fans, join us for Lobo Talk at Sandia Sports Bar. Come meet head coach Jason Eck every Tuesday at 7 p.m. for the live broadcast of Lobo Talk Sandia Resort and Casino, close to home, far from ordinary. So Jackson Eck had an interception on the Lakers' first possession of the game. Second possession was a punt, and then first and 10 with just 27 seconds left in the first quarter. Speedy Yancey, a 75-yard touchdown reception. It was a play in which the Lakers quarterback was rolling to his right. The entire Lobo defense was in pursuit, found Yancey in front of him, and Yancey broke the opposite direction and just beat everyone to the end zone.
6: Yeah, they had a corner cat, what we call a corner cat, which is a corner blitz, on at the time. And the quarterback made a spectacular grab on the bad snap and was able to spin out, run to his right, and just find the guy. The receiver actually sat down in the zone and was able to catch it and turn it and sprint and run down our left sideline. And so the corner was chasing the quarterback on the backside and wasn't able to redirect and come back and get in the pursuit, because I think the safeties and everybody were over-pursuing to the sprint outside and weren't able to kind of cut off the angle of that receiver. That's going to be something I think defensive coaches are going to look at on the film too, because they're going to have to find guys on the back end that can run. You let a guy, and I'm not saying you know the Lakers of Mercyhurst don't have guys that can run, but at the same time, boy, a guy getting a 71-yard, I guess, which is a little stop route right in front of your offensive line, he's able to sprint to the sideline and go up the sideline on your guys. They're probably wondering, okay, who do we have back there that can really run and chase down guys if we need them to, and also get the calls and do all the other stuff you have to do on the back end on defense. So that was just one play. They've got 7 points from then on out. You know, I guess you know coaches called and dialed up the right defenses to pretty much stifle this offense, which is up tempo. I mean, the reason why we're getting so many points is because, you know, you would think they'd want to slow the game down, but they're running their offense, you know, on the line of scrimmage. They're running no huddle, and so when you're not, you know, getting first downs or you're not, you know, getting big plays, it doesn't matter how fast you're going if you got to punt the ball all the time.
5: So the 75 of the 114 passing yards in the first half for Mercyhurst came on that touchdown reception. They're negative in the run game. Now, Brian Cardwell Jr. has 5 carries for 20 yards. Mookie Gamble has 7 for 15. But the sacks, minus 15 yards against Anthony Walter, minus 26 for Tusai. The Lobos have 4 sacks in the first half, plus the turnovers created with the 3 interceptions and the forced fumble. So 4 turnovers created by the Lobos in the first half. And New Mexico just defensively had that one mistake. Other than that, they've been lights out.
6: Yeah. And, you know, these two linebackers, Jackson Eck and Mercury Swain. I mean, these guys, you know, they understand defense. They know what defense to get them in and out of. The Jackson Eck interception on the slant play was just brilliant. He fakes a blitz, but he comes out and he knows they're going to throw hot. He knows the slant's coming. He picks it off. And so that's what a defensive player of the year is supposed to do. You know, he's doing it, you know, in limited role. I mean, he's playing pretty much in nickel. They're playing Clay Martindale inside on regular defense. And that's really kind of good. You can use multiple personnel. So teams, when they're trying to scheme you, they can't scheme you based on numbers. They can't say, okay, every time this guy lines up here, here's how they're playing defense. And so I think Spence has come up with really a good plan on keeping guys thrown off. But at the same time, you got to have your players in there. You've got to have your best players in there. We're starting to see Clay Martindale show up. And so I'm hoping that he can kind of progress in his growth on this defense.
5: Five tackles in the first half, three solo with one sack, 1.5 TFLs, two quarterback hits, also credited with a forced fumble that was recovered by Mercyhurst. And that's Martindale, the transfer from Boise State.
6: Yeah, Martindale is playing now. He's really getting after it. And, you know, I'm glad he's excited about being here. And you know, he was a guy that, you know, they didn't quite know where he would fit in at. And then they, you know, they tried him a little bit at some pass rush, but they're blitzing him at linebacker. So, I mean, that's something that people are going to have to account for. You know, if he's the guy that they're going to blitz as a linebacker, or are they bringing him in on nickel and just playing him as a down lineman and just having him rush from there. So they're doing a lot with him. Spence knows exactly what he wants to do as far as how his personnel plays. And so, and there's some other guys that are flashing and showing up now. But as the season progresses, they're going to get tested more and more. And so we're going to have to start seeing some consistency in how they play, particularly early on, and particularly with the offense and the passing game.
5: 49-7. The Lobos lead Mercyhurst. It's halftime here at University Stadium. We'll come back. We'll take a quick peek at the Mountain West scoreboard and what happened with the Lobos' future opponent, the Oklahoma Sooners, in Ann Arbor against Michigan earlier today. This is Lobo Football on the UNM Sports Radio Network.
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5: It was a 42-point second quarter for New Mexico. They didn't score their first points of this game until there was 27 seconds left in their first quarter. And they still put 49 points on the board in the first half, handling their business against an FCS opponent. As we are getting ready to start the second half, welcome back inside University Stadium on a beautiful, yes, warm Saturday afternoon. But it's an opportunity to watch football, enjoy football, and for this Lobo team, they have to continue to stack positive reps to get ready for next week's game at Oklahoma. JJ Buck, former Lobo quarterback Ned James with you. 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So earlier, before this game started, we were watching Michigan and Oklahoma. And yes, Michigan might have stole one last week against Western Michigan, but they were not going to get LSU'd by Oklahoma. But boy, what a performance for Michigan. 17-10 win.
6: Yes.
5: Over Oklahoma.
6: Yeah, big win for Michigan after that debacle last week that they lucked up and won. It sets up for, you know, a big game next week for Oklahoma. I mean, I know a lot of people are going to talk about the Lobos, especially if they put on, you know, another performance this second half like they did the first half. They score a bunch of points and they've got to go into Oklahoma. They're definitely going to be the talk of the town coming into that city of Norman. But the tradition of Oklahoma is something that, you know, it's going to be nice for our guys to see. That long history of success they've had there at Oklahoma, but we have a great opportunity. At the same time, there's some things that we're going to have to clean up. We're watching these quarterbacks, and we've got a few questions that we're asking, and there's some things that I'm sure the coaches are going to have to decide, and they're going to make some decisions the second half to determine that. They're going to try to put them in positions to see how effective they can be next week. They're going to start thinking about next week and how they're going to prepare for next week in this second half. That's something that coaches will do if there's a game like this. They're going to play a lot of young players, give them some experience. They kind of know what they have now with Luke Moga and Toa at quarterback. And so I think they're going to put those other guys out there, and they're going to just kind of come up with a plan that they believe these guys can be successful at going into Norman next week.
5: New Mexico, 310 yards total offense in the first half, held Mercyhurst to 108, 114 yards passing, minus 6 rushing due to the sacks. 4 sacks for New Mexico, a total minus 41 yards for Mercyhurst.
6: Yes, Brett Carr, who, I'm telling you, this guy is something else as a pass rusher. The energy he brings, I think, is going to be infectious with this defense the rest of the season. And now we're starting to see Clay Martineau show up as a formidable pass rusher as well. And we're going to see how these guys do as we move forward in the season against common opponents.
5: Grant Glasgow kicking off towards the south end zone as we are set. And hold up. Hold up. There is a dude running onto the field. We need to blow the whistle dead as that's going to be a touchback. And
6: we need security on the field. I think they're going to...
5: I don't think anyone is noticing that Coach Eck on the sideline wondering, like, where the heck security is in this situation as he slides down, puts his hands behind his back, and there we go. And that was one of the most exciting runs for someone wearing gray here in the stadium this afternoon.
6: Yeah, at least he wasn't streaking, so, I mean, that's a good sign. But he has been apprehended, and we're going to continue to play. But good thing it was a touchback, and so he kind of came at the right time because everybody was running off the field, and he was giving the players high five. It was good to see that the players didn't really get too excited or too anxious when he got on the field.
5: Anthony Walter, the junior quarterback, in the shotgun, first and 10, first play of the third quarter. Walter takes the shotgun snap, rolling to his right, throws it downfield. It's caught. Did he get a foot in bounds? He did.
6: Yeah, everybody likes to throw that little wheel route, so that was a pretty good catch there on the sideline by the Lakers.
5: Walter with the completion out of the gate. Drops 14 yards on the Lobos' defense. Substitutions are occurring. First and 10, 39-yard line. Lakers working right to left here in the third quarter. Walter, quick pass to the right. Ton of space. It's just dropped by the receiver, Evans. There was a big cushion on the left sideline. The cornerback was giving him space. And it was dropped.
6: Yeah, Jamar is giving them a little too much space. Now, they've got the second unit in there. They've got a couple guys who play in the first unit. Like, they've got Drew Speech in there. He's playing the nickel. But everybody else is are the backups playing.
5: Well, second and 10, just underway here in the third quarter. Mercyhurst working right to left. Ball at the 39-yard line. It's given to the running back, and coming through, it is Nick Wheeler, the second-year safety, who made an impact into the first half, and Mookie Gamble could only get 1 yard over the left side.
6: Yeah, he's paired in there with Clay Martineau, and so we're going to see if these two guys can really play, because that's what coaches want to see. They want to see if their backup guys can play. And so we're getting a lot of rotational players that are playing right now.
5: We'll see that in the second half with the Lobos leading 49-7. It's a third and 8 for the Lakers. The junior quarterback Anthony Walter in the shotgun. He's got two wide receivers either side of him, and the running back and the receiver on the far left side, Flinch.
7: Yeah, and offense, number 23. 5-yard penalty, third down.
6: Yeah, we were on a delay blitz there, and we waited till they made their call. So, you know, one of the things with TV copies and the actual coach's copy, the TV copies, you can hear how the guys set up a offensive play, and then you want to run your blitz. You don't want to run your blitz too soon, and so we kind of caught them, and then they flinched, and so we were able to get the penalty.
5: Third and 14 from the Lakers' 36-yard line. Walter dropping back, looking to his right. He's flushed out of the pocket. He throws it underneath to his tight end, Lewis, who is chopped down by Clay Martineau, and the punt team jogs onto the field.
6: Yeah, Clay Martineau is just flying to the ball, man. That's how you play. These guys are really playing hard today on defense, and that's what you want to see. I mean, you don't want it to be a finesse game. You want it to be a physical game. Don't worry about the trick plays. Just play hard.
5: Marco Beltran back to receive for the Lobos. That's Thomas O'Neill. Has 4 points for 191 yards in this game, averaging 47.8. Tries to get it to the sideline. A flag flies in from the right side as Marco Beltran is weaving his way through traffic, now trying to pop it upfield, and he is tackled short of the 35-yard line. But a flag is down, and it's going to be against New Mexico. We'll await the official call here from our referee, Zachary Erdman.
7: Holding, receiving team number 23. 10-yard penalty from the end of the kick. First down, New Mexico. Timeout on the field.
5: The Lobos will have it after the timeout. 12:35 to play in the third quarter. 49-7, Lobos lead. And this is Lobo Football on the UNM Sports Radio Network.
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5: 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J.J. Buck, the quarterback, Ned James with you. 12:35 to play in the third quarter. 49-7 the lead for New Mexico as Luke Moga lead his offense back onto the field. Moga, 2 of 6 for 43 yards and a touchdown in the first half. Also had a 1-yard rushing touchdown. It was the first score of the game for New Mexico. But after the holding penalty, it pushes the Lobos back to their own 9-yard line. The Lakers in the gray uniforms crowd the line of scrimmage as Moga hands it to Kiefer Sibley, who is engulfed at the line of scrimmage. No gain there as he tried to work the left side of the offensive line. There were some changes at the start. The freshman Danzo Newell started at left tackle. Cole Millward went to right guard with Tyler Lawrence sliding back outside. He slid inside after Jameer Tassi got hurt. Tassi out this game.
6: Yeah, they got Newell still in the game, but they replaced all the other offensive linemen with the backup offensive line. So we'll see what happens this series with these quarterbacks.
5: Second and 10. Shotgun snap for Moga as he races out to his right, looking downfield, throws it short to his running back, Sibley, who's upended at the 13-yard line. That was Mark Hawkins, who was dinged up a little bit earlier. So good to see the junior back out of the field. The 3 tackles last week against the Aggies. And now it's 3rd and 7, and with the early rotation, it's opportunity to execute.
6: Yes, the third downs, we want to see some passing schemes. We've got a bunch of formation here. We want to see what they do. Looks like they're going to play a little man-to-man coverage here. We may get a little blitz here.
5: 3rd and 7.
6: Yes, we got blitz.
5: Moga
6: man-to-man
5: with time. And he is in front of his intended receiver, Zy'L Smith, who is coming left to right around the 25-yard line. Could not connect with the second-year wideout, and UNM goes 3 and out.
6: Yeah, they play man-to-man coverage. And the guy's running away from the defender, you got to complete those passes. I don't want to get down on these quarterbacks, but we've got to start completing these passes in man-to-man coverage when they're not really being covered that well.
5: Those two quarterbacks combined just 6 of 17 as Michael Kern, nice end over and punt, gets a fantastic bounce as this one goes all the way back to the 10-yard line before it's scooped up by Holbrook. Lobos in pursuit. Can they corral him? They do. Ball is out. Ball is out. The beanbag is on the ground. It's going to be Lobo football inside the 5, and it is recovered by number 38, Jaden Blaker. What a punt by Michael Curran to set up that sequence. That thing hit at, what, the 25-yard line, then bounced 15 yards,
6: yeah.
5: And the returner had to retreat and then was in scramble mode.
6: Now, it was a good heads up by Flaker to strip the ball from him. That's what you get when you got a big-time transfer football player that comes in here. They're able to hold him up, and then Flaker went in for the strip and was able to get the ball out.
5: Jaden Flaker, the fifth-year player from Scarborough, Maine, played at Memphis last year, made 13 appearances, began his collegiate career at North Carolina Central. And now this is the second time the Lobos have forced a fumble, and it set them up inside the opponent's 10-yard line.
6: Yeah, the turnovers just kill you. That was a costly turnover on the punt return that actually rolled, and he probably should have let it just die, and he picked it up and tried to make something out of it.
5: First and goal from the 5. Luke Moga hands it off to his running back, zigzagging his way into the end zone. It's a touchdown for Deshaun Buchanan, the sophomore from Chandler, Arizona. And welcome to the stat sheet and the end zone.
6: Yes, just an inside zone with a cutback, and there was nobody there. He was able to just slice it through the defense. Touchdown.
5: The points off turnover is the theme of this game. For the Lobos, got some players running on late. Elijah Brody and Nick Barber to hold down the edges as Nicholas Romero in for the extra point after Grant Glasgow got a whole bunch of points on the board into the first half. Extra point is good. It's 56-7. Lobos lead with 10:46 to play here in the third quarter. And this is Lobo football on the UNM Sports Radio Network.
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5: 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Lobos kicking off left to right. The ball is in the air and it's going to be a touchback. The Lakers offense will come on to the field. And Lakers head coach Thomas Sadesky, first year as head coach, spent the last 2 years as the team's offensive coordinator. He also calls plays for them. What a schedule. And they open up at Youngstown State. They can beat 43-10. They go to Las Cruces last week and lose 51-14, battling the Lobos now. And you're just hoping to find some plays to build on here in the second half and stay healthy as they look ahead to conference play after this one. But they're down two quarterbacks. Tyler Tusai got banged up in the first half. That was after Alex Javadin, their starting quarterback, got hurt last week. And here is the junior Anthony Walter, 6'1", 215, transfer from Nevada. First and 10 at his own 25-yard line. Quick out to the left. Threw it behind his intended receiver, Christian McDonald, who is running the in-breaker, incomplete, second and 10.
6: Yeah, now they're playing just base defense. They've got all backups in right now on defense, and we're getting ready to see if some of these young players can actually play. So I'm excited to see what young guys and new guys can do.
5: Second and 10, ball at the 25-yard line in between the hash marks. Walter gives it to the running back Gamble, and he has nowhere to go. He's hit well behind the line of scrimmage. It's going to be a loss of four. That's Trenton Rocker, right, number 32 in there for the Lobos.
6: Yeah, and they're still running hurry-up offense, and we blitzed them that last play and weren't able to get any yards. They're not running any clock. They're just trying to run as fast tempo as they can.
5: Third and 13. Lakers at their own 22-yard line, working right to left here early third quarter. Walter takes a shotgun snap, looking out to his right, steps up in the pocket, and he is grabbed and thrown down to the ground by Jalen McIver, a third-year defensive tackle.
6: Yeah, I mean, you know, he's just holding on to the ball way too long. We're playing coverage there. Couldn't find anybody open and took the sack.
5: So another question mark for the Lobos that they need to answer is penalties on punt return so far. Multiple penalties, yes, on the punt return
6: and,
5: game.
6: And that's why I specifically wrote down it's Wheeler most of the time.
5: And it's muffed. Yeah. And a flag comes out. Marco Beltran in traffic. Thomas O'Neill with the short punt muffed at the 50-yard line by the freshman. Recovered.
7: Here is kicking team, number 13. 15-yard penalty from the spot of the foul. Automatic first down.
6: Yeah, so
5: it doesn't matter.
6: Yeah, they interfered. I wrote down Ricklin Holmes. He's kind of getting in these little altercations on special teams. I think Coach is kind of pulling him aside. They want to give him some reps in special teams, but if these guys are not kind of, they're letting their emotions get the best of them, it's going to be a problem. And so that's why you're seeing these penalties on special teams that they're going to have to clean up now. Wheeler caught the other penalty on the punt return, but at the same time, you know, coaches don't want to see those penalties when their, you know, punt returner is playing so well. But fortunately, you know, he got a break on that one with the fumble, with the muffed
5: yes,
6: punt.
5: Yes, the kick catch interference there, and it sets up the Lobos at the Lakers 35-yard line. It's Luke Moga in the shotgun. Sean Buchanan in the backfield, just coming off his first touchdown run as a Lobo. Moga, play action, lobs it downfield in double coverage, and it's caught! Touchdown, DJ Darling. Welcome to the end zone as a Lobo. A 35-yard touchdown reception as New Mexico leads 62-7.
6: Yeah, the safety in the corner, I have no idea what they were doing. He kind of just threw the ball straight up. And our guy just made a play on it. That's why those guys play in the secondary. The guy, the safety, runs right past the receiver. I mean, the safety sees the ball, but then he just runs. He tries to hit the receiver, and the receiver is able to catch the ball. When he misses him, he doesn't find the ball. So.
5: Nicholas Romero on for the second time here in the third quarter for the extra point. As Romero, second-year player, first-year Lobo, splits the uprights in the south end zone, makes it 63-7. And you're right, a coverage there, Dejon Webb, the safety coming over. Safety's not even looking at the ball. He's trying to hit the receiver, and he doesn't even make contact with Darling in the end zone.
6: Right. Now here's where, you know, coaches have to start working, because now you're playing backups, and you're playing backups to the backups. Who do you not want to go on special teams? Who do you want to go on special teams? Sometimes you have to keep your starters fresh or keep them warmed up on the sideline because they got to still play special teams. And so this is where it gets a little tricky, or you're going to see, you hope you don't get penalties for not having enough guys out. You have assistants, you have GAs, they got to round guys up and remind young players particularly who don't typically play in games on special teams where they have to play, how they have to line up, and especially when they're coming off the field on offense and defense.
5: Another touchdown pass for Luke Moga, his second one of the game. He connected with Cade Keith on a 42-yard strike in the second quarter. Moga is just 4 of 9, but he's got 82 yards and 2 touchdowns.
6: Yeah, he just throws this one. he's throwing it deep for a start. They're telling him, hey, these secondary guys can't really cover that well. And DJ makes the catch.
5: Charles Steinkamp with the kickoff left to right. Bear caught in the end zone. So the Lakers offense comes up for the third time here this quarter, starting at their own 25-yard line. They punted on their last two offensive possessions. Just 114 yards of total offense for the Lakers. 127 passing. 75 yards of those came on the lone touchdown the Lakers have. Speedy Yancey scored late in the first quarter. Now Anthony Walter in the shotgun. 3 wide receivers, a running back, 1 tight end. Takes the snap, looking out to his left. Pump fake, wants the double move.
6: And
5: it is intercepted. Not falling for that was Joshua Barnes, the cornerback who held his ground, did not flinch. Lobo football.
6: Yes, they thought they'd get a big play on the pass play with the double move. Coach, you know, this is all technique. You see the young man, he doesn't come out of his pedal. He pedals, then he turns and runs. They're not going to get a ball over his head. I mean, it was cover three, and he's not letting the guy get deep. And so that's how you get the interception.
5: And we know, Ned, that you're a Joshua Barnes fan, the young man from Los Angeles,
6: yes,
5: California.
6: Joshua Barnes, yeah. I've got to start watching him in practice a little more now. He's one of the backups. He's been playing on scout team all year, so you know now these guys that are getting reps in this game, I got to start looking at him a little bit more.
5: James Lopesine in at quarterback, 9:04 to play here in the third quarter. It's a handoff to the running back, Cameron Matthews, who works over the left side of the offensive line. He's able to pick up 3 yards before he's brought down as the Lobos lead 63-7 here in the third quarter.
6: Yeah, I mean, this fast-paced offense, I think, you know, the head coach should probably slow it down a little bit now with 63 points on the board and just go huddle and just call plays and let these young guys on Mercyhurst just play football.
5: Lopstein, not a lot of action in the first half. Had 1 carry, got stopped short of the first down marker on a 4th down run. He takes a shotgun snap, turns, puts it in the belly of Matthews, who tries to bounce it outside, but he's chopped down outside the numbers for a gain of 0. As coming in was Elijah Benikonski, the senior. First one there.
6: Yeah, now they're playing all backup offensive linemen, so you're seeing backups play, and it's a good thing because now these guys get rep. Elvin Harris, who's been, you know, who's here last season, he's getting some reps. We've got a new center in, new guard. I'm going to get you some names here in a few minutes.
5: 3rd and 7, Lobos working left to right here in the third quarter. 7:40 and counting. Lopstein claps his hands, gives it to his running back, Matthews, again trying to work over the right side of his offensive line. He's brought down by Chase Mack, freshman, 6'1", 275 defensive lineman. And New Mexico just content to punt the football.
6: Yeah, it's fourth and five. They're going to just punt it and, you know, just get some of these young guys reps. You know, here we got another guy running on the field late. This is what happens when you got backups playing. You just want guys to get reps and learn from playing in college football games.
5: Michael Kern handling the punting duties today. This one, end over end, looking for the backspin. It checks up, hits at the 3-yard line, grabbed at the 6. That is back-to-back fantastic punts from Michael Kern. And the Lobos have a 63-7 lead with 6:54 left in the third quarter. Timeout on the field. And this is Lobo Football on the UNM Sports Radio Network.
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1: Second half here inside University Stadium. 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It's what you wanted to see, is take control of this game and then rotate players in the second half. And football is better with a crisp Bud Light at your game. Keep it crisp, Lobos. Please drink responsibly. J.J. Buck, former Lobo quarterback Ned James with you this afternoon. And this is what we are seeing. It was a slow start. It was 7-7 at one point in time, and then 42 second quarter points for the Lobos, and they're in control 63-7.
2: Yeah, the floodgates opened. I'm a little disappointed in head coach Tom Sadusky. I think he should slow the game down. I know that's probably their style, is to play fast, but in a game like this, the clock's gonna, you just need to run the clock, and you don't need to get anybody hurt or run the score up more than it should.
1: First and 10 from the 6. It's Anthony Walter looking out to his left really quickly. Incomplete pass as intended receiver was number 9, and it's incomplete as Fincher cannot bring it in.
2: Yeah, we're just playing coverage here, and they're throwing incompletes and slowing the clock down.
1: Spence Nowitzki has a defense that's hungry and made plenty of plays in that first half. Already saw an interception here in the second half. Low snap, but Walter handles it, gives it to his running back, who was able to get forward for 2 yards. It's Nick Wheeler, who's been in the box. He is making multiple tackles, gets another stop there, brings up 3rd and 8 with the Lakers at their own 8-yard line.
2: Yeah, and they're playing their backups. We're playing our backups, and I'm just curious to see how some of these backups play, particularly in the secondary. You got Flaker that's out there. You got Clay Martineau, who's still out there, and Nick Wheeler.
1: Walter, the junior quarterback, is QB3 for this Lakers offense. Has a 3rd and 8 from his own 8-yard line. It's Ethan Knox, the running back, motions into the backfield, takes the handoff, and he is brought down by Clay Martineau, who's having himself a heck of a game for New Mexico, and it's 4th down and a punt upcoming for the Lakers.
2: Yeah, and Martineau's probably in because he can get them lined up. I mean, that's what they're doing. They're trying to make sure that they have a guy who's more knowledgeable about the defense, and they play specialized defensive alignments, and they want a veteran guy. I think Martineau's a guy who contributes with the team on first team defense, and so I don't know if they're going to keep him in all game, if they're going to get him out of here pretty soon.
1: Another punt for Mercer. This one from their own end zone as Marco Beltran calls for a fair catch. He makes it at the Lobos' 44-yard line, as we'll see an opportunity for the backups in this one. The Lobos' offensive line, it was changed at the start of the game, and now it's really changed as we go down into the depth chart. Also see some other freshmen getting ready to come into the game. Luke Mogo walking over the huddle, just trying to keep the guys engaged, as James Lopestein, only 1 carry in that first half. They didn't need him for short yardage situations in this contest, but now he gets the chance, the 6th-year quarterback to run the offense here for the second time after going 3 and out, and Lobo's punting the football. He has it in the shotgun. 1st and 10, gives it to his running back, as that is Darion Bowers, who works over the left side, short of the 50-yard line, as Bowers sets up a 2nd and 6 for New Mexico with 5 minutes to go here in the third quarter.
2: Yeah, and they're just playing coverage now on defense, and I'd like to see Lopestein throw a little bit. I know the score is out of reach right now, but you got to see who can pass efficiently in this offense, and this may be the time to see if Lopestein is the guy that can do that.
1: Shotgun snap from the Lobos' 48-yard line as Lopestein hands it off to Bowers as he races to the outside, works his way down the right sideline, tackled short of the 45-yard line, and he's brought down by Mark Hawkins, but that is a 6-yard gain and a 1st down.
2: Yeah, and I'm sure that the reason why we're running the ball is that we want to try to move the clock with 63 points on the board. and the 7 points for Mercyhurst. We're trying to kind of incorporate a little bit of mercy ourselves and kind of speeding the game up by running the ball.
1: To the freshman wide receiver, Dorian Patterson, he's lined up wide to the left, where number 25, he comes in motion, shotgun snap to Lopestein, puts into the belly of his running back, gets to the outside of the right tackle. It's Cameron Matthews who's able to wiggle his way to the 48-yard line, a gain of 5 on first down.
2: Yeah, and the running backs in the second-team offensive line, they're doing a pretty good job of kind of, you know, moving the ball and getting the offensive line. Jubilee, Tossie's cousin, is playing left guard. He's doing a pretty good job as well. And we're getting some of these new guys in here. I know we're going to start getting some names of these backup linemen here for you.
1: As Lopestein has 2nd and 5 from the Lakers' 40-yard line. The Lobos working left to right as Bowers runs into the back of his offensive lineman. Had a bounce off that, but then he was tackled. Maybe got a half a yard after that. As the great jerseys of Mercyhurst get up off the turf. Linebacker Jeff Lavelle in there. The senior had 6 tackles against New Mexico State. So 3rd and 4. For the Lobos. Center is JoJo Mataotia. Gets it back to Lopestein and gives it to his running back working the right side. It's Cameron Matthews. He gets past the first down marker before he's spun out of bounds at the 34-yard line.
2: Yeah, and you know, it keeps the clock running. They'll stop it for the first down, but then they'll start running it. And I think that's what you know, coach is really doing. It's really kind of a mercy rule here where you're just trying to keep the clock running because it's still the third quarter and you're up 63-7.
1: Hobos do have a lot of freshman skill players they like. You see Max Leeper, 6'7 tight end from Claremont, California. He's on the right side of the offensive line as Lopestein gives it to Bowers, and Bowers finds a hole right through the middle, bounces to the outside, and he is down near the 20-yard line before John Webb is able to push him out of play. That's 1st and 10 for the Lobos at the Lakers' 21-yard line. Minute and a half left here in the third quarter.
2: And yeah, they're just having their way up front, even with the second unit being in there. Just moving and pushing these guys around up front. Even though they're throwing 8 and 9 man fronts, they're still able to kind of push and run this zone offense. And these little running backs are just slipping in inside and getting positive yards.
1: Cameron Matthews being helped by his offensive lineman, pushing the pile forward. Gets it down to the 15-yard line. That's a gain of 6. So we approach a minute left here in the quarter. Tyan Gates, 6'5", 295 freshman, playing left tackle for New Mexico. Number 75. Lopestein in the shotgun. 2nd and 4. Inside the red zone. Claps his hands, takes snaps, gives it to Matthews as Matthews is

0: New Mexico 63, Mercyhurst 7, fourth quarter on the way. And this is Lobo Football on the UNM Sports Radio Network.
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0: The fourth quarter is upon us. New Mexico 63, Mercyhurst 7. And what makes you smile? A score like this. And how about being with your friends and family cheering on your Lobos? 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And with the fourth quarter here, get your kicks only at Route 66 Casino Hotel. J.J. Buck, the quarterback, Ned James, the Lobos with 402 yards of total offense. They scored 42 points in the second quarter, 14 points in the third quarter. They are just snapping it and handing it to the running back now with 15 minutes left in this one. New Mexico has 229 yards rushing. Scott Trey Humphrey, who hadn't seen him since the first half because the Lobos haven't needed him, but 15 carries, 110 yards, and two touchdowns leading the way.
6: Yeah, they just ran eight straight run plays, and there's nothing Mercyhurst can do about it. They're doing the best they can. I'm sure you know they're on the field a lot. And so I think the Lobos are going to eventually punch it in if they don't turn it over. And we'll see 70-burger on the board here for the first time in a long time that I've ever been here where there's been 70 points scored in a game.
0: Oh, it is third and two for the Lobos, working right to left now, attacking the north end zone. They have it on the Mercyhurst 13-yard line. The quarterback is James Lopestein in the shotgun. Takes a snap, gives it to Cameron Matthews, who spins off one tackle but then is wrapped up at the ankles. But that's good enough for a first down.
6: Yeah, that's they're just running inside-outside zone. They don't care if they're 8-9 men in the box. They're just pushing them off the ball. It's great to see this young offensive line, the backup group, coming in and still pushing, getting push on this Mercyhurst team.
0: Braden Chick, number 76, in at right guard. An opportunity to work up front. Lopestein in the shotgun. It's first and goal from the 9-yard line. Lopestein scored two touchdowns against Central Michigan as he gives it to the running back, Darion Bowers, who had two carries for 21 yards late in the game against the Chippewas. He picks off 4 yards.
6: Yeah, easy run up the middle, inside. They're just staying inside with the run game. The running backs are getting to choose their hole, and that's what's really happening. They get to bounce it outside, or they're staying inside, just depending on how much push they see up front.
0: Lopestein now has a second and goal from the 5. Just underway here in the fourth quarter. Lakers trying to hold up. Lopestein hands it to his running back, Bowers, who gets 2 yards before Hawkins and Dixon are able to stand up Bowers. They move the football up to the 3-yard line. Darion Bowers trying to get into the end zone the first time, join his teammates that have had their first career touch

0: today. And Lopstein's getting in on the blocking, too. He's faking the run. He's running around, and he's trying to pick off a extra defender.
1: Pistol set. Patterson, the freshman wide receiver, in motion. He gives it to Bowers, who's hit behind the line of scrimmage. That was a good job penetrating into the backfield by the Lakers. And they'll have Nicholas Romero come in and get his opportunity to kick field goal for the first time as a Lobo.
0: Yeah, that's a good deal. So you got the backup kicker coming in to kick a field goal, and you got backup linemen trying to figure out how to line up on extra point and field goal.
1: 22-yard field goal attempt for Romero. Lobos this year, new special teams coordinator, new long snapper, holder, place kickers, and punter. Romero scoops his foot through it.
0: Seems like it's no good.
1: And he missed it wide to the left. Now 12:14 remaining here in the fourth quarter. New Mexico 63, Mercyhurst 7. And this is Lobo Football on the UNM Sports Radio Network.
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1: 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New Mexico 63, Mercyhurst 7. 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Michael Carlisle holding it down, helping us out, spotting all these backup players on the football field. We got Bob Walpo, UNM Sports Radio Network Studios, is Robert Portnoy and Don Shelmore holding it down on MW+. And the Lakers offense is out there, first and 10 from their own 20-yard line, as Anthony Walter has had a tough game. 7-17, 101 yards, a touchdown, and three interceptions, and another bad snap. This one dropped, but luckily it's picked up by the running back, Ethan Knox. But it's a loss of three.
0: Yeah, it was a bad snap. Hit the quarterback in the knees, and the running back was able to come across and pick it up, and the Lobos were able to stop him for a four-yard loss.
1: This game was about taking control and then building positive reps. That's what New Mexico was able to do. It was 7-7 at the end of the first quarter. Lobos scored 42 points in the second quarter. Now opportunity for second and third string players on defense. Walter takes a high snap and gives it to his running back, Knox, who goes to his right, cuts back up the middle, does a good job there to get 6 yards back for his offense.
0: Yeah, and the Lobos get a chance to play a lot of these young guys, but I guess this is just the style of offense that the Lakers are going to play, and so Mercyhurst is just, they're still going with their up-tempo offense. You know, it's not eating up enough clock, but at the same time, they're not getting first downs, so we'll see what happens.
1: Nine first downs on the afternoon for the Lakers. Anthony Walter in the shotgun. 3rd and 8 from zone 22-yard line. Pump fake, throws to the outside. It is caught by Evans. It's flung down to the turf by Barnes.
0: And they're spotting him short of the first down, so we'll see what they do on offense. It's going to be 4th and 1, and they're bringing the punt team out.
1: And Joshua Barnes, who has an interception, the transfer from Idaho, with the tackle short of the sticks on the out route, thrown by Walter. Eric Link, the special teams coordinator for the Lobos, making sure his guys are staying locked in. Just keep an eye on anything tricky, but Thomas O'Neill has been busy, the punter for Mercyhurst, the freshman. Boots this one. It's off the right side of his foot. It's a shank. It goes out of play, and we'll see where this is spotted. But that side judge is running to the 50-yard line. And you know what? Yep. O'Neill, he just might be tired.
0: Yeah,
1: he's been 8 punts this afternoon.
0: Yeah, and that was the first shank. He's been putting them pretty good up until now. Now he's been putting them deep, and we've been getting some run backs with him, but that's the first shank of the game. And so, unfortunately, we didn't even look like it. We got so many backups in, I don't even think they knew how to run a punt return, so they just kind of all stood around. when they rushed, they just kind of all stopped. But that's what happens when you're playing guys who typically are running scout team most of the week. And now we got Motzenbacher in at quarterback.
1: Third-year Lobo quarterback from Lake Oswego, Oregon. Transfer from L.A. Southwest College. Takes the shotgun snap. Hands it off to the running back who gets 4. That's Gerard Terry Jr.
0: Hey, Gerard Terry Jr. His grandmother was a phenomenal track star, Fremont High School in Los Angeles. That's how old I am. His grandfather's one of my good friends is a alderman in Mississippi, in near Jackson, Mississippi, and he called me about Gerard. So excited for him.
1: Gabe Motzenbacher, third year Lobo in the shotgun. Terry to his left. It's 2nd and 3 from the Lakers 43-yard line. He gives it to Terry, a little stutter step, trying to bounce it outside, coming down to the sideline, gets across the 40, down to the 31-yard line. Terry went to the middle of that defense, nothing was there, bounced it outside and got a first down.
0: Yes, Gerard Taylor. Hey, John Carroll, Fremont High School. His mom was a track star. Grandmother, I should say, not mother. Golly, man. He was a track star, and I was told to keep an eye on that young man while he's here from Los Angeles.
1: 7-yard carry, 8:40 and counting down here in the fourth quarter. 1st and 10 for the Lobos at the Lakers' 32-yard line. Motzenbacher, running back is Bowers, who slips just short of the 30-yard line. He was trying to cut it back inside, but he was tackled by cornerback Will Espy.
0: Yeah, this defense is just trying to keep them in front. They're blitzing, they're playing zone, they're trying to mix it up. But the Lobos, one thing we do offensively is we give you a lot of different looks offensively. Personnel groupings, lots of different personnel groupings, lots of different formations, shifts, and motions. So it forces you to play just base defense.
1: Offensive coordinator Luke Schleichner. Going deep into his bag in this game as Terry has a ton of room, angling to the right side as he darts inside the 20-yard line. A big gain there on the run, and it's a first down into the red zone for New Mexico.
0: And there's my man again, Gerard, so I'm going to get a phone call tonight. He's got the freshman's getting some touches. So it's a good time for these young guys to experience college football and be able to get some runs in. He struggled with some fumbles during camp. That's why he got to the bottom of the running back group. But he's showing some flashes here today.
1: He's up 12 yards on that carry. So it's 1st and 10 from the 19-yard line. Lobos in the red zone. Motzenbacher takes a shotgun snap, gives it to Bowers, who's really patient, working behind the right side of his offensive line. He was able to find a hole and get downfield. Gets 5 yards. So Motzenbacher got into the game late against Central Michigan. has taken some snaps and running, of course, a whole new offensive line out there, seeing some of the first touches for other Lobos here in the second half as Bowers remains in the backfield to the right of Machenbacher. Second and five, snap. Just once again, right into the belly of the running back who gets down to the 8-yard line. And that's a gain of six, and that is a first down for New Mexico.
0: Yeah, and they're able to kind of manufacture different running game schemes based on formations because it looks like they're afraid to light up wrong on defense. And so they're with the Lobos coming in with these different formations, the Lakers of Mercyhurst have to try to adjust, and they're not really blitzing either. They're just trying to play the run.
1: It's first and goal from the 8. Man in motion, Mikey Beck left to right. It's given it to Terry, and Terry darts his way into the end zone. A first career touchdown, and New Mexico is an extra point away from 70 points as they lead 69-7.
0: Yes, nice run. He just split the seam there. Good instinctive little running back. I think coaches are going to be impressed with him. Like I said, he was at the bottom of the order in the running back room because he had a fumble issue in the summer. And so he fumbled twice, I remember watching. And so as long as he holds on to the ball, he might get some carries there in the future.
1: Terry caps off a 7-play, 50-yard scoring drive with an 8-yard touchdown run. As Nicholas Romero, the extra point is good. Helps make up for the field goal he missed, 22 yards, pushed it wide right. As there's 5 minutes, 41 seconds left in the fourth quarter, New Mexico 70, Mercyhurst 7. And this is Lobo Football on the UNM Sports Radio Network.
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1: 5:41 left here in the fourth quarter. 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As the Lobos have scored 21 points here in the second half, they scored 42 points in the second quarter. Mercyhurst had one play, went 75 yards for a touchdown, and other than that, they've generated just 127 yards of total offense.
0: Now, Gerard Terry's grandmother, Vanessa, was a track star at Fremont High School. What famous baseball player went to Fremont High School? Eric Davis, Cincinnati Reds. And she went to school with him at the same time.
1: Charles Steinkamp. Kickoff goes out through the north end zone for a touchback. 5:41 left to play here in fourth quarter. Lobos have 460 yards of total offense, 173 through the air, 287 on the ground. Scott J. Humphrey, Kiefer Sibley, Darion Bowers, Gerard Terry Jr., Cameron Matthews, Toa Babai, Deshaun Buchanan, Luke Moga, James Lopstein, all with a rush this afternoon.
0: 10 guys, boy, that's a lot of running guys. Good job.
1: First and 10 from the 25-yard line for the Lakers. Anthony Walter, 8 of 18 for 108 yards. Throws the quick dump off to his wide receiver to his right. It was Joaquin Page Jr., the 5'10 senior. Gets 3 yards. First down to second and 7. Okay. Walter.
0: Hayes Baugh just came in from Cibola High School to replace Clay Martin.
1: Go Cougs. Shout out to Siebel out there on the west side here in Albuquerque, New Mexico. And Walter with 19 passing attempts on the day, just 111 yards and 9 completions, 3 interceptions. Just had that one touchdown pass. That's a solid second down carry. It's going to bring up 3rd and 3.
0: And C.J. Johnson in on that tackle there. Wow. Glad for him to get a chance and get in, get some plays.
1: Johnson wearing number 11, one of those tweeners, kind of linebacker safeties for this Lobo defense. It's 3rd and 3, 4 minutes and 35 seconds left in this one. Lobos lead by 63 points. As Walter, play action, drops back, throws it downfield. Pass is broken up by Barnes, who's looking for... Shalik Hampton, the big tight end. Hampton, the 6'5", 270-pound sophomore, getting an opportunity to run some routes here in the second half. Comes up short there because Barnes,
0: all over,
1: who had an NIT earlier this half in coverage.
0: Yeah, I mean, I'm impressed with some of these backups. I mean, I like the fact that, you know, they're really well-trained. I mean, I love how they practice. They really work on the fundamentals in practice, and it shows.
1: Whistles before the punt.
10: False start. Offense, number 0. 5-yard penalty. Fourth down. Timer, please reset the game clock to 4 minutes and 20 seconds.
1: 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Punt is off. Fair catch called for and made on the 20-yard line. Marco Beltran.
0: Yeah, what's great about this game is that I don't think I've ever seen 70 points scored in this stadium. Now, have we scored 70 points at any other time? I'm sure a statistician will figure that one out and give us that note so we can mention it in our post-game show. Because this is impressive. Putting 70 points up in any game is quite the achievement. And I really like how they're just giving them different formations, and they're not just lining up in one formation, and they're able to predict where the ball's going and what kind of play they're running.
1: Oh, 4:19 left. Lobos running Cade Mitchell in at quarterback. He takes the snap and the handoff, and it goes nowhere as Bowers gobbled up at the line of scrimmage. And we see the freshman quarterback from Beaverton, Oregon, played at Mountainside High School, number 15, Cade Mitchell.
0: Yeah, the big freshman quarterback. He's a big, good-looking kid. I mean, he's going to need some development. He's a little raw. He's got the big, strong arm. It's good to see him get a little playing time.
1: Just takes a high snap, puts in the belly of the running back. Trying to go over the right side again, nowhere to go. As it's Darion Bowers. Another carry, his 11th carry of this game. Scotcher Humphrey leads away at 15 attempts early in this contest. He was able to eat up 110 yards and find the end zone twice.
0: And you can find some players with these young guys coming out and play. I think coaches kind of look at the tape, and they want to see you play hard the whole time, and they're going to see which kids show up. We've got Wysong out there at receiver. We've got freshman tight end.
1: And Terry Jr. takes the handoff from Mitchell, trying to sneak over that right side. But the Lakers holding strong, trying to finish out this game. hold them to no gain, 4th and 10. So the punt unit will come out. It'll be Charles Steinkamp. As Michael Curran had himself a really strong day for the Lobos. The few punts he had earlier, one of them resulted in a turnover. He had a great end-over-end punt that was spinning forward. It hit and then bounced towards the 10-yard line. Holbrook had to scramble to pick it up, and then Jaden Flaker stripped him, and the Lobos had the ball at the 5-yard line. We'll see what Steinkamp can do with his opportunity approaching the 2-minute timeout. Lakers were coming, couldn't get there. It's Holbrook who catches it. Fair caught at his 36-yard line. But really, second half, you're looking just clean execution.
0: Yeah, and you want to see if the young guys can, you know, kind of bring things that they've learned from the practice field to the game, and you want to make sure you're able to see some tape on them. They get to see some tape on themselves, maybe show some corrections to the young players, and get them ready for backup roles. And you know, it's a long season. You never know when your number is going to be called, and also you get to see a lot of our local kids play today.
1: 2:06 left in this one. Anthony Walter back at it, quarterback in the shotgun, 1st and 10 from his own 36-yard line. As he hands it off to his running back, room down the left side of that offensive line, Emmanuel Bencher is able to eat up 14 yards. And that'll take us to the 2-minute timeout. New Mexico 70, Mercyhurst 7. And this is Lobo Football on UNM Sports Radio Network.
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1: 2 minutes left. New Mexico looking to move to 2-0 on the season, and it would be their 9th straight win here inside University Stadium. J.J. Buck, quarterback Ned James with you this afternoon. New Mexico 70, Mercyhurst 7. And life is a highway. Celebrate 100 years of the Mother Road with Route 66 Casino Hotel, proud sponsor of Lobo Football. It's been a second half of backups as the Lobos, after this game, get ready for their first ever meeting against the Oklahoma Sooners. UNM has never defeated an SEC opponent, but this one is going to be interesting. The Sooners lost earlier to Michigan today. New Mexico will go in with a ton of confidence with this defense that they have that has turned over the Lakers 6 times in this contest.
0: Yeah, all they're going to hear is how they've beaten Mateer before. So,
1: John Mateer, the quarterback of the Sooners, was the quarterback of Washington State, as that hurdle goes nowhere for Emmanuel Fincher, who was tackled at the 50-yard line on 1st and 10 run. And that was 2 years ago when Washington State came into University Stadium with John Mateer at quarterback, and it was a Bronco Mendenhall Lobos team that beat him.
0: Yeah, and, you know, Mateer was the quarterback. They were ranked at the time, which they'll be ranked, but we get them on their place, at their place. So, and it'll be a packed house despite the loss to Michigan, and we'll see how our guys fare in that game.
1: So New Mexico going deep in the depth chart today, but the starters handle their business. This is Ethan Knox over the left side. They found room there two of the last three runs over the left side of the offensive line. That was a 9-yard carry for Knox.
0: Oh, yeah, and they're getting grilled because they're substituting that side. They're bringing in new recruits to play. They're, like you said, they're running in that left side, and I'm sure Spence is like, hey, you know, what are we doing over there? So they're putting some new recruits in to play that side, and you got mass player exiting.
1: 45 seconds left, 3rd-and-1 from the Lobos' 42-yard line for the Lakers. Walter hands it off to Knox. He is hit behind the line of scrimmage, and he lost a yard on that one as New Mexico comes up. And you see linebacker number 33, Hayes Baum, bombing in there for New Mexico.
0: Yeah, they tried to run to that left side again, but with the new recruits in, they were able to say, hey, look, we're not letting them run to this side again. So that right side of that defense really kind of stood their ground, and they're just going to let the clock run out.
1: New Mexico improves to 2-0 on the season, an emphatic 70-7 win over Mercyhurst as the Lobos handle their business. 9 straight wins here inside University Stadium, 2-0 on the season, and now all eyes turn to Oklahoma.
0: Yeah, that's going to be the game that everybody is going to want to watch now since Oklahoma lost. And I think, you know, us winning at UCLA last year has given this fan base a little bit more hope in a game like that. Whereas before, you know, it would kind of be, you know, oh, well, here we go. You know, we're going to show who we really are. But I think with Coach X's personality and what he's done in the offseason and trying to rally this community around this football team, I think it's going to be a must-watch game. I think you're going to hear a lot of people calling in on your sports show in the morning, and they're going to kind of give their assessment of where they think this team could possibly go for the rest of the season.
1: Well, postgame is upon us. We'll hear from head coach Jason Eck, break this game down, and take you around a college football Saturday. Lobos victorious over the Lakers, and this is Lobo Football on the UNM Sports Radio Network.
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1: Welcome back inside University Stadium, New Mexico 70, Mercyhurst 7. The Albuquerque Downs Racetrack and Casino, winning entertainment, including horse racing, live music, dining, the best games, and more. As New Mexico racks up 460 yards of total offense, holds Mercyhurst to just 155 on the day. They created turnovers, they created explosive plays, and they handled their business against an FCS opponent that made it interesting in the first quarter. It was a tie game after one quarter, but the UNM scored 42 points in the second quarter. And it's what you wanted to see, Ned. Assert yourself, get comfortable, and then second half, you're able to rotate in a lot of players.
0: Right, and that's what you want in a game like this. You want to be able to get your guys that you're going to count on next week off the field, healthy, get them with their mindset ready for next week, and also get some of these young backup guys some experience in playing in a game so they're not, you know, shell-shocked when they get out and have to actually go into a game and have to play for a while. So they got a lot of young players to play, and they got a lot of time with those young players. And we got to see some flashes. I know I was hyping up Gerard Terry because I know a friend of the family, and so I was able to kind of, you know his background a little bit and give you a little information on him. But he ran pretty good. I mean, he looked like a guy who belonged, and he's just a freshman. So those are the kind of things that, you know, coaches look at. They're going to look at the film, and they're going to evaluate a lot of these young guys, and they're going to say, hey, you know, this guy has a potential to move up the charts. Now, they've got, you know, depth at running back, so that's not going to be the issue. But the offensive lineman, I thought, did okay. That's one of the things we're going to see later on. If a guy goes down, you know, Jamar going down, they had to rotate some guys. They're going to look at this film again. I'm going to look at it particularly hard at the offensive line because I want to see how those guys played at those positions where they had to switch, and did that cause any of the problems in the passing game? Now, I'm going to really kind of look at the passing game. I want to see what Coach Egg thinks about the passing game. He's probably not going to want to talk about it too much, but we're going to have to kind of bring it up a little bit and see what he thinks is going to happen eventually down the road. But like I said, you know, Toa, I mean, he looks faster, you know, that I've seen him now than I thought he really was, because he really kind of motored through this defense. But I think he's going to have to protect himself a little bit. This is not kind of like high school where you can run, you know, like he is and try to attack these defensive players. He's going to go against some bigger, stronger guys. And if he's going to be playing quarterback, he's going to have to be careful with that small frame of his and hitting these bigger linebackers when he's running the ball.
1: Lobos victorious 77. We'll take a quick break and talk with Coach Yak. Coming up next segment, this is Lobo Football on the UNM Sports Radio Network.
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8: Back inside University Stadium, New Mexico 70, Mercyhurst 7. J.J. Buck with former Lobo quarterback Ned James, now joined by the head coach Jason Eck as his Lobos handled business. But coach, congratulations on the victory. A bit of a slow start to this game. What did it take just to get you guys to lock in and take control in that second quarter?
9: Yeah, you know, early in the game, we missed some opportunities. We didn't block some things upright. You know, we lost leverage on their big touchdown, which they got about half their yards in the game on one play. And then I think we settled in the second quarter and played our football game. And then in the second half, it was good to take control even more early. And then we were able to get everybody, everybody dressed and everybody played. I think we played over 100 guys in the game, which was good to see.
10: Coach, you got lots of young players, both on offense and defense, to get in the game. What did you say to them at halftime? Did you get them prepared for that second half and letting them know, because of the score, how much they were going to play?
9: Yeah, it's just an opportunity. I told those guys, hey, some guys might get an opportunity to play, and you got to take advantage of that opportunity. You got to come out and make some plays and show what you can do when you get your chance. And, I thought guys did a good job the most part. I was a little disappointed at 3-and-out at the end. I would have loved to get 300 yards rushing, and we needed a couple more first downs at the end, so I didn't like that we had to punt that last time, but overall, I did a pretty good job.
10: Yeah, I don't think I've ever seen 70 points on this scoreboard since I've been here, but what young player do you think stood out? That's number one. And number two, how do you think the two starting quarterbacks played?
9: Yeah, you know, I think the starting quarterbacks got in a rhythm as the game went on. I mean, early in the game, I think we missed a couple throws. Maybe we were a little too hyped up, but, some young players who stood out to me, I thought, great catch by DJ Darling for the touchdown in the second half. I think Marco Beltran continues to do, some really good things with the punt return game and making some stuff happen there. And then, we're not quite as young on defense. It was good to see some turnovers, a lot of turnovers, sack fumbles. Josh Barnes comes in, who's a, backup corner, and gets an interception. Jackson had an interception early. He had to keep up with his brother because his brother had one in the Yaffle game this morning. They had an interception, so Jackson needed to keep par with him. So Maverick got one this morning, but it was a good job overall.
8: It was a great day to create turnovers. And, Coach, You know, Scott J. Humphrey, 15 carries, 110 yards, two touchdowns. But the drive, I think, really just set the tone for you. Once you guys really started to get it going, you just leaned on him. But the offensive line, there were some changes up front today due to injury. What do you think about your starting five?
9: Yeah, I mean, they played solid. I know one of the hits on the quarterback on a fourth down was really on the back, you know, being targeted wrong on protection. So I thought they did some good things. I'm sure we'll still have some stuff to clean up. You know, we were having Cole Millward moving to guard, and Malik got his first start at tackle, and there'll be stuff they got to learn from and get better at. But, that's our job as coaches, keep getting guys better.
8: And, Coach, as you look forward, you guys can turn your attention to Oklahoma. How do you feel about just stacking days, as you talk about, you know, that championship mentality, but what you were able to accomplish today to set yourself up for the week ahead?
9: Yeah, I mean, it was good to get a solid win. It was good that our starters did not have to play a full four-quarter game. You know, obviously, Oklahoma had a really tough four-quarter loss to Michigan, and you know, now they got to travel back. So they're very good. I mean, they're a team that was in the bowl playoff last year, the CFP, and you know, we're going to need to play our best football to have an opportunity in that game. And it's a great challenge, though, and our players will relish that opportunity.
8: Well, Coach, congratulations, 2-0, another win at home, and get ready for the Sooners. Thank you for joining us.
9: All right, thanks, fellas. Bows up.
8: That's head coach Jason Eck with us post-game. And, yeah, they will get a chance to watch some film, and when we have more conversations on Monday, I do think, you know, two areas that stand out, just more efficiency in the pass game, and they created explosive plays. And there's some of the penalties and special teams we saw today.
10: Yeah, I thought I'd hear a little bit more about the quarterback play, but he thought they were just a little jittery, and you know, they've got to get over those jitters. They've got to start completing some plays. I'm sure when they look at the film, they're going to see that they're, you know, guys that they chose to throw to that they might have should have taken a different option. That's one thing. I think Toa is going to have to get a little bit more efficient in the passing game. He's going to have to protect himself a little bit out there with the run game. But he is fast. I mean, he is a quick little thing, and he's not afraid to run with the ball. And I wanted to see Moga run more, and I want to see some explosives out of Moga, particularly in the run game. That's something I think, you know, down the road we'll see. But right now it is what it is, and we're just going to have to wait and see as we, you know, get to these next two games. I think Oklahoma and New Mexico State are going to reveal a lot of things about this offense, particularly the quarterback and defense. I think they're going to continue to make plays. I think they're going to continue to be that side of the ball. I think that is probably this team's identity. I think this is going to be a defensive team. I think we're going to try to run the ball. I think they're going to get more conservative as the year goes on if the passing game doesn't pick up a little bit, but it's only been two games, so I'm not going to go overboard, but we still got to, you know, get a little bit more efficient.
8: 2-0 for the Lobos, their ninth straight win here inside University Stadium. The home fans have been happy for a year plus, and now it's time to hit the road, back-to-back games, Oklahoma and New Mexico State for Lobo football. We'll dive in to some of the standouts after this as New Mexico defeats Mercer 70-7. And this is Lobo football on the UNM Sports Radio Network.
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8: Is Michael Kern. Nice end over and punt. Gets a fantastic bounce as this one goes all the way back to the 10-yard line before it's scooped up by Holbrook. Lobos in pursuit. Can they corral him? They do. Ball is out. Ball is out. The beanbag is on the ground. It's going to be Lobo football inside the five. That was your Bud Light play of the game, one of the many turnovers that the Lobos forced in this contest. Now, it was Michael Kern, a punt. It was a beauty. It was end over end, spinning forward, hits around the 25-yard line, 15 yards of bounce. Holbrook retreats, grabs it, Lobos rally. Jaden Flaker with the forced fumble, and that sets up one of the many Lobo touchdowns that we saw here this afternoon. J.J. Buck, former Lobo quarterback Ned James, with you. As New Mexico racks up 460 yards of offense, as they had four forced fumbles, they recovered two of them. You look at the interceptions, four of them thrown by Mercyhurst quarterbacks. Now, Tuesday started the game, got hurt early. He threw an interception. Anthony Walter had 111 yards passing, one touchdown, three interceptions. But this is what you expected with this Lobo defense against an FCS opponent.
10: Yeah, I mean, this is what you expect when you're, you know, supposed to be a team that's predicted by some to make the CFP playoffs with 12 teams. And so, you know, I think, you know, you're going to start hearing little chatter nationally, not much, but you might hear a little bit now with the 70 points, the 70 burger on the scoreboard. I think a lot of people are going to say, hey, you know, this is a Lobo team that maybe, you know, Jason Eck is that guy. You know, we've talked about him a lot from last season in the bowl game last season, the 9 wins. Can he get New Mexico over the hump? And that's something that a lot of people are going to talk about. They're going to look at the stats, though, and they're going to say, well, you know, they're missing a little of this, a little of that on offense. But for the most part, it's not his style anyway. His style is to run the ball. You know, keep the ball running in the fourth downs and special teams and those kind of things. All those things are going to be important. We're going to have to start looking at special teams, too. We're going to have to start looking at that punt. We got the big leg in Glasgow. You know, he's got to, you know, kind of show us if he can kind of keep us in some games that way. And the quarterback play. I know we're rotating three quarterbacks now. As long as they don't turn the ball over, I'm happy with them. They've got to start getting a little bit more consistent with these completions.
8: Yeah, Lobo quarterbacks Toa Fabi, Luke Moga combined to go 7 of 18 for 173 yards and 3 touchdowns, as New Mexico had a 42-yard touchdown reception, a 64-yard touchdown reception, and a 35-yard touchdown reception in this game, sandwiched around a bunch of rushing touchdowns. And also, for multiple Lobos, it was their first time scoring in their career.
10: Yeah, that's great. You know, and the young guy got the score. Gerard got the score. Yeah. Like I said, my friends are mad at me because I keep saying we're old. But when your grandmother is friends with someone that I know, and I'm getting phone calls about him, the grandson. So it's really kind of interesting to see how these running backs. You know, they've played, you know, six different running backs. I mean, so that's a lot of different running backs to play in a game. And they all were productive. I mean, they ran hard. They were able to create and make people miss. And they did a lot of things that I think coaches are really going to be excited about. But at the same time, you know, Coach Eck did bring up the missed pass protection. And this is the second week, so I'm sure he's concerned about that with the running backs. You know, and running backs, they don't like to block. So you got to kind of make them block in practice. And so it's one of those hard things where, you know, you don't want to beat them up, but at the same time, they've got to be able to pick up blitz protection. And Coach is going to look at that tape, and, you know, he's going to probably play. It's hard because you want to play the best runner, JJ. But at the same time, if a guy is a good runner, if it's Sibley and he cannot pick up blitz protection, people are going to blitz you because they're going to say, hey, when that guy's in, if they've got any kind of pass or anything, we're gonna set our front away, slide it away, and then bring a backer and force them to block or make them throw it hot that way, and then they can rally and make tackles. So that's why I think Coach brought that up, the fact that he missed a you know, pass protection, a pickup. If you're running six-man protections like they do, you've got the running back has got to block. You're not using tight ends in the backfield and that kind of stuff. You know, you slide every now and then to keep a tight end in the six-man protection and get the backs out. But a lot of times you're going to have to account for the back in the protection scheme. And so that's going to be an issue because it happened last week against Central Michigan where they missed I think it was Scottray that missed, and Scottray is your starter, and so somebody's going to have to block if they're going to be in that running back, and I think Eck is going to get on those guys, and I'm curious to watch them practice this week if they do some blitz pickup with the running backs, and they have to pick up some pass protection stuff.
8: New Mexico 70, Mercyhurst 7, the final score. We continue after this on the UNM Sports Radio Network.
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0: and more. Fun one tonight in the Mountain West Conference as North Dakota State at Air Force, and those might be teams to watch along with New Mexico in the race for a conference championship, because I got some questions about UNLV. Despite their win at Hawaii, they lost 44-6 at North Texas today. A North Texas team that, yeah, they were in this stadium last year playing in the Isleta New Mexico Bowl, but 90% of that team went to Oklahoma State, who just beat Oregon today.
1: Yeah, but you're playing Texas now. And these Texas guys, I'm just telling you, I don't care if they're FCS. High school football and football in general in Texas is just different than any place I've ever been. And so when you go in there, you play those teams that are coming out of there, guys are well coached, their high school coaches association is rivaling the college football coaches association. So they're well coached. The sport means a lot to people down there. So you're typically going to get good players, and UNLV found out the hard way.
0: Also, a late one tonight on MW Plus, New Mexico State at Hawaii. It'll be fun one to watch, of course. Two future opponents for the Lobos coming up, you know, shortly in the month. We'll see at New Mexico State September 26th, at Hawaii October 17th. So good scouting opportunity to watch that game tonight out on the island. But this one was a fun one. It was a 63-point win for the Lobos. Take one more timeout. Wrap it up after this on the UNF Sports Radio Network.
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0: It was a big day for the Lobos handling their business against Mercyhurst, New Mexico, 70, the Lakers, 7. Back to wrap this one up as the Lobos turn their attention to Oklahoma. They'll play the Sooners. So the first three games of the season, Central Michigan, Mercyhurst, Oklahoma, all first-time meetings.

0: for the Lobos against their opponent. J.J. Buck joined by the quarterback, Ned James. And now he can lock in, look ahead, and for New Mexico, it's 2 weeks of big performances. You got the explosive plays today, and now you can hone in on a big-time opponent in the Sooners.
1: Yeah, I mean, this is where it gets interesting because now you've got the Sooners, and you're going to get our little brothers to the south, the Aggies, and we're going to have to see how we play against them because these are two. There's going to be two really tough games that they have to look forward to these next 2 weeks, and so the Aggies will be coming off of a bye week too, and so they're going to be fresh. They're going to be foaming at the mouth when we get down there, and so I'm just excited to see where this team can go. This is an opportunity for this team to really show that they're, you know, kind of going to be the class of this conference in these next 2 weeks, just in how they play, not necessarily, you know, who wins the game, but just the style of play, how these guys are able to kind of stay in these games and win some of these games.
0: So New Mexico turns their attention to Oklahoma next Saturday, 5:30 p.m. Mountain Time kickoff, 4:30 pregame show for you right here on the UNM Sports Radio Network as New Mexico is 2-0. They've won 9 straight games here at University Stadium. I want to send a big thank you to Michael Carlisle helping us out, spotting, producing here inside University Stadium. Bob Walpo holding it down back at the UNM Sports Radio Network studios as Robert Portnoy and Dontro Moore rejoin you from the booth from Oklahoma next Saturday. Always appreciate them letting us have this opportunity as they were on the MW Plus broadcast this afternoon. But it was fun, yes. And I cannot wait for next Saturday.
1: Right, I can't either. This is going to be an exciting time here in the Burke, as they say, because I think a lot of people are anticipating a good showing in Norman, Oklahoma.
0: So for our entire broadcast team and another Lobo victory inside University Stadium, a 70-7 win over Mercyhurst, I'm J.J. Buck, everybody. Metroworld, peace and love, and thank you for joining us for Lobo Football.
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